0: Mississippi after a major tornado outbreak in that state last night. At least 17 people hurt across several counties. CBS's Jason Allen.
1: A massive tornado touchdown in Purvis, Mississippi, about 2 hours south of Jackson, damaging and in some cases destroying hundreds of homes.
2: All units be advised, National Weather Service is confirming the tornado on the ground just north of Purvis.
1: The storm lifted the roofs off a cluster of homes, blew trees across roads, and snapped power lines.
0: The FEMA Review Council releases recommendations that would revamp the agency's role in disaster preparedness and recovery.
3: Recommendations from the FEMA panel include replacing the reimbursement process for aid with one that delivers money faster and more directly. It also suggests that the agency give up efforts to help survivors get long-term housing and that it should only help people whose homes are uninhabitable. Some on the panel say the agency has become political. Many of the changes would require action by Congress. Allison Keyes, CBS News, Washington.
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0: The World Video Game Hall of Fame inducts four new members today. CBS's Michael Wallace.
7: The class of 2026 includes the psychological horror game Silent Hill. The most popular sports game franchise of all time, FIFA International Soccer. The Japanese role-playing game Dragon Quest. And Angry Birds, the 2009 hit that became the first breakout game for smartphones. There have been two Angry Birds movies, with a third scheduled for release in December. Michael Wallace, CBS News.
0: Police in England say a man has been arrested on suspicion of possessing a weapon near the home of the former Prince Andrew. It comes after reports that Andrew Mountbatten Windsor was threatened by a masked man while walking his dogs. Police say the arrest took place yesterday after a man was reported behaving in an intimidating manner. The suspect is being held for questioning. Jennifer Kuiper, CBS News.
8: Hello, I'm Eric Hurley with the Police Department Traffic Unit. 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We write tickets to change behavior. Speed was the primary factor in more than 60% of the 28 fatal crashes we investigated last year. 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I'd rather give you a citation than tell your loved one you're never coming home.
9: I'm Detective Deal with the Fayetteville Police Department's Traffic Unit. 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Speed is the most common factor we find in deadly crashes. 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
8: If you see blue lights in 2026, expect a citation.
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13: Deep in the bowels of a hidden bunker, somewhere under the brick and steel of a nondescript building, we've once again made contact with our leader, Mark Levin.
14: Hello, America. 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Our number, 877-381-3811, 877-381-3811. We're pleased to have America's governor, Governor of Florida, Ron DeSantis. How are you, Governor?
15: Oh, I'm living the dream, man. How are you?
14: Doing great. Doing great. Now, I see in Tennessee, the governor there in the legislature, they acted, and they did what Massachusetts has done, what six states in New England have done, and, of course, they're responding to Virginia, as you were, and they eliminated the one Democrat seat in Tennessee, and they're howling like stuck pigs there, but they started this. Tell me about, and tell the country about Florida, how you came about and how you did what you did.
12: Well, I think we're a little bit different than some of those other cases because I've been fighting on this redistricting for years now. So in 2022, I vetoed the legislature's map, and we ended up getting the map that we had there because there was racial gerrymandering. And I was able to get one of the racially gerrymandered districts dismantled. The legislature at the time, some of the leaders, like, oh, it's not going to hold up in court. And, of course, here we are 4 years later, and it's been validated and approved. We had another racially gerrymandered district in that same map that they said, well, the Voting Rights Act requires this. And so if you don't do it, our map's going to get struck down. So it's kind of a compromise. The jurisprudence hadn't necessarily evolved. And as the jurisprudence evolved, I saw Calais was coming. I called this special session. I did the proclamation in January. I had no idea what Virginia was going to do because I knew that you would likely have an Alito opinion saying that racial gerrymandering was unconstitutional. And so we had the legislature in for special session, and the media's like, oh, you claim that the court was going to rule this. Why are we in for this? And literally as they were debating the new map, the Calais decision came down, and we were right on it. And so now we've completely dismantled racial gerrymandering. But we also, when they drew this map, in addition to doing that, you got to use the 2020 population numbers. But when they made choices about how to draw different districts, and ours are all compact and nice, it's not like Virginia or that. They're traditional redistricting principles. But, Mark, we've gained 2 million people since 2020. The map that we had was just out of date. So I feel like I support what Tennessee did. I support what Alabama, these other states doing it, 100%. But Florida, you know, we needed to do mid-decade redistricting, both because of the elimination of the racial gerrymander and because it's just a different state than it was 4 or 5 years ago.
14: And the Commerce Department, the Census Bureau, stole three seats from you too, didn't they?
12: 100%. So when President Trump was leaving office the first time, his Commerce Secretary said, you're going to get at least 2 seats. And people always say when I complain about this, like, Trump conducted the census, why are you playing Biden? Yes, they did the census. Biden came in, he issued a series of executive orders about how to handle the census data. And the way they did it, I believe they manipulated the data so that Florida only got 1 seat. Just think about that. 10 years, we only got 1 seat. Meanwhile, some of these other states were getting and others that were supposed to lose that were blue didn't. Biden's own Commerce Department, a couple years after they issued the reapportionment decision in 2021, they acknowledged that Florida should have had at least 1 more seat. So even Biden acknowledged that a fair count would have let the Florida have another, and Texas should have had another, and I think maybe 1 or 2 other red states as well. So this is just the reality. I had hoped that maybe the Trump Commerce Department could find a way to maybe redo that, but it's tough. I get it. But the reality is Florida, we did get shortchanged, and we were not fairly apportioned.
14: Now, with this decision from the Supreme Court, there are going to be other changes across the country. Now, you're a top lawyer, too, including in, obviously, Louisiana and some of these other states. And the Democrats are jumping up and down about that, too. They really have had the courts go their way. They have twisted the law, and they've used gerrymandering to the max. And now the Republicans are finally pushing back. Am I right?
12: Well, yeah. I mean, think about it. I mean, you're a constitutional scholar. You understand. Voting rights and, like, the 15th Amendment and implementing legislation, that's you as an individual. If you're eligible, citizen, all that, you have a right to go vote. They can't discriminate against you. They can't say, you know, Mark Levin has to take, you know, a literacy test because we think he's going to vote the other way. But you know, this guy can just go in. That I think we all support that. Like, people that are eligible to vote have a right to go in and not have that right abridged. But what that had been kind of bastardized, that idea, into, well, you have a right to elect what they say the candidate of your choice. And what that basically means is that you draw usually majority black districts so that they can elect a majority black Democrat. It's interesting. If a district like that would elect a black Republican, the liberal courts back in the day would have said that that was somehow an abridgment of the voting rights.
16: Yeah.
12: And so it was all about trying to engineer the election of candidates that looked a specific way. That is not the way any of that was ever designed. And I think Alito brought it back to reality. I think Justice Thomas got it right in his concurrence to just say this has no application to redistricting at all. Nevertheless, the Alito opinion was very powerful. And so now we're in a situation where you draw district lines, you're not trying to socially engineer. Everyone who's an American citizen is 18, has a right to vote, but you don't have a right to elect a candidate that looks like you. That's not the way mm-hmm. a free society works.
14: Now, you were talking, I have been talking about potentially reducing or eliminating property taxes, which obviously is the power of a county, so you need to amend your constitution. How's that going?
12: We are going to have a special session with the Florida legislature within the next 2 months, maybe even this month, to put the question on the ballot. Florida residents will be able to vote for it in November. But the reason we need to do so, and what we're doing, Florida has this homestead system. So, you know, if you have a home, you claim homestead, and it does give you some good protections. It's judgment proof, all these other things. Some people own multiple properties. You only get one homestead. So what it is your homestead should be tax-free. And the reason why it's doable is because homestead property tax revenue is about 30% of all property tax revenue in Florida. But since 2019, the revenue these governments have taken in has gone from $32 billion to $60 billion.
14: It's crazy.
12: Mark, we've had population growth. We've had inflation, no doubt. I totally get how the revenue would go up from 32, given the scenario that we face in Florida with population growth and in America with the inflation. But $60 billion? And people say, oh, well, we're not going to have services. Did we not have services when they were taken in $32 billion 7 mm-hmm. years ago? Oh, yeah, no, we did. Of course we did. So the growth of the revenue by them assessing property higher has been a real problem. It stunts the real estate market because people don't necessarily want to sell their homes if their tax basis is going to dramatically increase. And I think it hurts young people in particular to be able to realize the dream of home ownership. So we have the capacity to do it. We're kind of in a unique situation because we have so many people who are not homesteaded Florida residents who own property, including very valuable property. We got people from Brazil. We have people from Canada, people from other states. So we have the tax basis that is enough to be able to get this done. So we'll be on the ballot. People should be prepared for that. We couldn't do it any time before because it requires a vote of the people. So that'll get done. And, you know, I think it's going to be a big incentive for people to come out and vote in the midterms. I think it's going to increase energy on the Republican side as well as with Republican-leaning independents.
14: It's so important because even in the county I live in, Martin County, it's a heavily Republican county. I just see the spending going through the roof on these teachers' contracts and other things because the money just keeps flowing in, Governor. It just keeps flowing in, new money. And it's like if we don't raise taxes or we don't spend the money, you know, we're going to lose it. And it's just crazy what some of these counties do.
12: Exactly.
14: Yeah.
12: That's the mentality. And think about it, there are areas, a lot of areas in Florida, where the homes, particularly as you get into kind of upper middle class, where they have tripled in value over the last 7 years. And so those assessments go up and up and up. And so a home that was, you know, someone was paying $3,000 a year for property tax in 2019, now you may be paying $10,000 mm-hmm. in property tax. And so the question is, how is that fair? How is that sustainable? But where is all the money going? And I can tell you, you've been coming down to Florida for a long time. I was mm-hmm. born and raised here. You're not going to see a very big difference between the services that were provided in 2019 versus 2026. All this revenue, all the new spending really hasn't really altered the quality of life in Florida. And actually, the state government's a good example, Mark. We have this year are spending less than we did last year. And last year spent less than the year before. And yet we're doing massive infrastructure environmental, Everglades restoration, law enforcement bonuses, teacher, all these different things. But we're doing

0: same. You'll see the same rhetoric in Florida. But I think people at this point, half the voters are like, I need the relief. I want it. I don't care. And then the other, you know, we need 10% more. I think they're just like, as long as it's feasible, I want to do it. And the numbers, when I sketch it out like that, everybody acknowledges that this is something that not only can be done, but should be done. And incidentally, we are doing good work for the taxpayer on these unions, the public unions. I just signed a bill 2 weeks ago that provides for the decertification of partisan teacher unions. You know, they get money from local government, and they spend it for the union, not on the teachers and not in ways that benefit education. That's been a huge distortion in the system to the detriment of taxpayers for a long time. These are now zombie organizations in Florida, and many of them are going to end up fully decertified in short order.
1: Governor DeSantis, let me tell you something. I talked to friends down there. What are we going to do when you're not there anymore? You know, we don't have to wake up in the morning and wonder, you know, like you do in Virginia, California, oh, what the hell are they going to do to me today? Because people trust you to watch their backs. They know you're a man of liberty, a man of the private sector. You believe in law enforcement. You're not going to do weird stuff. In fact, you're going to do great stuff. So what are we going to do without you? Do you have any plans in mind that you can speak of, or you're thinking about it?
0: Well, look, my view is I'm going to be very active all the way until my term expires. I mean, I have, you know, less than a year, but there's still a lot of time to do a lot of big things, including property tax. So we're going to do it. And that's just my focus. I mean, look, I know people talk about, oh, you should do this, you should do that. And I'm flattered that people talk about this stuff, but I'm the governor of the third largest state in this country. I would argue the most important Republican state in this country, given the political transformation that's happened since I've been governor, the state that's led on all these issues, you know, for the last 7 years. That is really, really important. And so I have an opportunity to see it through, to put more points on the board, and we'll do it. But my hope is, because we've defeated the left so thoroughly, teacher unions, liberal professors, on and on it goes. We've won these big battles. I think it's going to be very difficult for the left to storm back in the free state of Florida. And ultimately, winning a superficial policy fight, not that that's not good, but we've beaten them at an institutional level. They don't have power in this state anymore like they did even 10 years ago. And that's a good thing for individual liberty.
1: And man, if you get this property tax thing done, I think everybody, even from other red states, are going to be moving into Florida, because it'll be incredible. Thank you. Best to your wife, your beautiful family. Hope to see you soon. I got to get back down there. That is my home. And God bless you, Governor. Be safe.
0: Okay. Thanks, Mark. Bye-bye.
1: All right. You too. Bye-bye. Incredible, isn't it? He's talking about eliminating property taxes for homeowners. So if he achieves that, and that'll be up to the people of Florida, if they vote the right way, he's going to tee it up. And you live in the state of Florida, you won't be paying a personal income tax, and on your home, if it's your actual home, your residence, you won't be paying a property tax. I even think you, Mr. Producer, will leave New York and come down to Florida, no? Can you imagine that? And what he says is, look, it's not right. You're really paying two mortgages. You're paying your actual mortgage, you're paying the property taxes. Then maybe after 30 years, or maybe you pay off your mortgage early, and then you got to pay these property taxes that keep going up and up and up and up because these counties are out of control. And we, the state, have no control over it. So we need to have a constitutional amendment to deal with this. And you're going to hear all the squeaking and the squawking and the screeching, but I think there's enough smart people in the state of Florida that they will vote for this. And you'll see the Democrats and the other politicians, the public sector unions and so forth. But he said, it's enough to pay the cops, the firefighters, the teachers, everybody. There is enough. But I can tell you from my own experience there, in a Republican county, it's a beautiful county. I love the county very, very much, and I'm glad it's Republican and not Democrat. But they spend like drunken Marxists. They really do. They spend and they spend and they spend. We'll be right back.
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0: Honorable Governor.
1: And yes, he would be a great president. Did I just say that, Rich? Does anybody know anybody who's more conservative than him? Me? No. And down the line, man. Down the line. And the next guest, the next governor, same thing. It's a big state, Texas. And the Democrats are really trying to take it over with open borders. They're really trying to take it over with these Islamist centers. And I want to talk to the governor about that. I want to talk to him about this group CARE, where there's litigation going on. And I want to remind you that he really jumped into the pool when he took on California on the allotment and the assignment of congressional districts. So these are two of the best governors in the country. And I argue two of the best governors ever. And we need them. These are the two biggest Republican states, Texas and Florida. We'll be right back.

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0: It's an honor to have the governor of Texas, Governor Abbott. He stepped out of an event, so we're very pleased that he can join us even for a short period of time. Governor, welcome, and I wanted to discuss with you the litigation with this group CARE, which is really a Hamas front group. Can you fill us in on this?
1: Sure. So what instigated this litigation is the Texas legislature recently gave the governor in Texas a new tool, and that is to designate certain organizations as foreign terrorist organizations. And learning what I learned about CARE, I used that tool to designate CARE as a foreign terrorist organization. And you know full well why that designation is deserved. But CARE took offense, and they filed a federal lawsuit trying to overturn my designation. When we got into the lawsuit, we said, you know, we are going to use this opportunity to prove to the world exactly what CARE has done.
0: Beautiful.
1: And so we issued discovery requests to have CARE turn over every bank record, every financial transaction, every person they've met, every time they've traveled to any foreign-based terrorist country or location. We're going to get access to all of their financial records that will show who they've given money to, who they've gotten money from, what they've paid for, what they have gotten paid to do. And this is the first time anybody has been able to dig this deeply into the CARE operations. And what happened this week is the federal judge in the court in which this case is pending granted our request to have CARE turn those documents over. And I think CARE is in full-on panic mode right now.
0: This is so critical for the entire nation. So critical for the entire nation, what you're doing here, Governor. So important, because this organization has gotten away with pretending to be a civil rights organization when its CEO sat there in the Marriott Hotel in Philadelphia next to the International Airport. They were bugged in that room, part of the Holy Land Foundation, unindicted co-conspirators, and he's the one that hatched this idea that they would create this entity in the United States to get people elected, to get people on the courts, to get into the media. They've been hugely successful all over the country, in every state, in every city. This is very, very important. And I guess you got a pretty decent judge, because some judges may not have ruled this way.
1: Well, this is a Trump-appointed judge in Austin, Texas, of all places, who ruled the right way. And so, Mark, what we've been is persistent. We have uncovered CARE for what they are, as you just articulated. And now we are exposing that for the first time to many people across our state and many people across the country. And some of the Holy Land litigation took place in the state of Texas. Mm. Convictions took place in Dallas, Texas. And so this is not the first time that there's been illegal interaction between the state and the federal government and CARE in Texas. And we're going pedal to the metal right now to uncover any type of transaction they've been involved in, because we want to show the world they've been funding terror all these years. They've been funded because of their terror-based actions. They've been consorting with terrorists in locations across the globe. And we are going to ensure that my designation of them as a foreign terrorist organization is going to be upheld.
0: Well, this is wonderful. And for some reason, the Democrat Party and they work very closely together, which is very troubling. I know you only have a few minutes. Let me move on. Your state seems to be targeted, other states too, by this movement of Islamists with these mosques that they're building outside of Plano, Texas, which I'm very, very familiar with. When I got out of law school, I actually started working for Texas Instruments. I don't know if I ever told you that. But nonetheless,
1: you never.
0: What can be done about it?
1: You never told me.
0: I never told you. There you go.
1: Oh, so you said what can be done about it?
0: Yeah.
1: Yeah, so we've taken action. And the first attempt to do this was called Epic City. And as soon as they got going, we found out that there were nothing but fraudulent negotiations and plans and actions on their part in trying to create this so-called Epic City. And through state investigations by almost a half a dozen state agencies and through legal actions that were taken, we were able to eliminate Epic City and what their plans were. So what they did, they tried to rebrand themselves as the Meadow got some different land. And try to build exactly on the Meadow what they wanted to build on Epic City. Well, it turned out they violated the law again, and that legal action has been taken against them, halting their ability to build the Meadow, halting their ability to build Epic City. And I signed a law banning or organizations like this from creating Muslim or Islamic compounds, creating no-go zones. And that's not legal in the state of Texas now. So we're using the full force of the legislature, of the law, and law enforcement to make sure that we're not going to have any Muslim-only communities, whether it be in the Epic City or elsewhere in the state of Texas.
0: Well, I want to thank you, because they're trying to create these segregated communities throughout the country, politically located, to have the biggest influence possible. It's all part of a national plan, and they're all involved in groups like CARE, for that matter. And I know you have to run, and we'll have you back one of these days, Governor. We're big fans of yours. God bless you, my friend.
1: Take care. Great one. Take care.
0: All right, you too. Be well. Man, if we had governors like this in every state, you know what I mean, Rich? In New York, you have a shot at getting, at least getting Hochul out. And he sounded pretty good. And so we can hope for the best there, right? Bruce Blakeman sounded pretty good to me. All right. I want to share two stories. Seems the mainstream media hasn't connected, but we'll connect them. Story one, the U.S. Treasury's own 2025 financial report. It shows $6 trillion in assets and $47 trillion in liabilities. Now, last time I checked, that's $41 trillion of negative value, which means no value. Now, the word for that is insolvency, and if you take into consideration unfunded liabilities by the federal government, it's over $300 trillion off budget. Now, the 2021 gold prices since 2021 and the U.S. debt have both moved in the same direction, up, because the market already knows that the government keeps printing and printing and printing. And did you know interest on the debt right now is bigger than the entire defense budget? It's over $1 trillion. That's the interest. Now, here's story number two. In 2025, global gold demand passed 5,000 tons for the first time ever. Meanwhile, mine production grew only 1%. You can't print gold, so what is that? Supply and demand. There's not enough supply to meet demand. And the demand, obviously, now is significant. Now, this is why I trust monetary gold. There's a lot of gold companies out there. 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

0: You know, speaking of tears, Governor Abbott was. The piece in the New York Post that CARE was cutting $1,000 checks for anti-Israel agitators who've been disciplined by colleges. And this is dated November 18, 2025, so a few months back. So CARE was paying students $1,000 who vandalized buildings, assaulted students, and shut down classes. And Newsom just handed him $41 million of your federal tax dollars. So you see the difference? The Democrats like the Islamists. The Democrats like these terrorist front groups. How else do you explain it? How else do you explain $41 million spent by California, our federal tax money, to support a terrorist front group? For God's sakes, what the hell's going on here? And we have this story from November that CARE was cutting checks for $1,000 for anti-Israel agitators. Now, Texas has done the right thing. They have labeled them a terrorist organization or a terrorist supporting organization. Governor Abbott, Governor DeSantis has done the same thing. And in California, they're paying them $41 million. And the Democrats are doing this all over the country. All over the country. This group needs to be obliterated. And what do I mean by that? It needs to be named nationally a terror front organization. Nationally. It's part of Hamas, and Hamas is part of the Muslim Brotherhood. And I don't give a damn if Qatar likes the Muslim Brotherhood. The Muslim Brotherhood should be designated a terror group throughout the United States of America by our federal government. This group CARE should be criminally investigated. It should be investigated by the IRS. That is the Treasury Department. It should be investigated by the Criminal Division of the Justice Department. And they ought to be investigating the people who run this damn thing. And if they can take any kind of naturalized citizenship away from them, if they deceived us in order to get it, and if they don't have it, deport their asses. Kick them the hell out of here. I don't care if the Democrat Party likes it or not. We know they hate America. I wrote a whole book on it. CARE. I'm so proud of what Texas is doing and Abbott's doing with CARE. This has been my wildest dream for decades. Ask Mr. Producer. Waiting for them to sue me so I could counter-sue them and get all the discovery. Remember, Rich? I've been talking about that for years. And now they dealt with the wrong governor in the wrong state, Texas. And I feel the same thing would happen to them in Florida and a few of these other solid states. That's why it pays to have these great governors. We shouldn't overlook any of them. Nobody gets coronated as a presidential nominee in the Republican Party who's not an incumbent president. This is not an attack on J.D. or anybody else. It simply is not. But we have to have a vibrant, vigorous primary and to make sure whoever comes out is able to duke it out with the other side because they are power hungry and they want to destroy the country and we can't lose. Let's go to John, Phoenix, Arizona, on the Mark Levin app. John, how are you?
1: Thanks for taking my call. Long-time listener, second-time caller. Here's my question. I'm getting discouraged about, you know, Trump's potential decision to take this deal, I'm using air quotes, from Iran. My question is, if he makes a deal with them that does not include achieving the objectives he set out to do, is that a permanent stain on his legacy, one that is a disappointment to people who voted for him three times, like myself, and have watched him restore America as a superpower on the world stage and the faith in America for Americans. And so I'm just interested to hear your input on that. Thank you.
0: Well, you're welcome. I don't know yet because I don't know if there's a deal and I don't know what the deal is. That'll be very important, the details, if there is one. And number two, what I'll be looking for is how in the world are you going to monitor this? How are you going to enforce it? because there have been efforts in the past to do exactly that. So what I've been doing is not attacking or anything of the sort. What I've been doing is saying, here's my view. And my view is we're there, the military's there, our ships are there, our jets are there, our bombers are there. Let's get it over with. I don't believe they're going to go away 10 or 20 years. I don't believe they're going to stop in 10 or 20 years. I've explained why over and over again. And I can understand why people are disappointed or what have you, but no need to be yet, because nothing in that regard has happened yet. And I'm hoping we can also count on the regime there to screw things up. There's a ceasefire right now in name only, I think, as well. I'll put it that way, because they're still firing missiles. Their little mosquito fleet's still running around there. The UAE still having to deal with it and so forth. So technically, it's not there anymore, but we can call it whatever we want. We can call it a kumquat. But they don't act like a regime that wants a deal. But if they do want a deal, it's going to be a deal that's intended to be broken, in my humble opinion. So it'll be very interesting to me to see what it is, and I hope there isn't one. Now, that said, here's the deal. If there is something like that, what will the Democrats say? The Democrats will say he chickened out. The Democrats will say this is like Obama 2.0, even if it isn't. The Democrats will say, we didn't really achieve anything. There wasn't an imminent threat. You know, they're going to spin. So my advice is, don't listen to what the Democrats say. Don't listen to what the woke right neo-fascist isolationists say. Don't listen to what any of these people say, the media. Because no matter what he does, it's going to be wrong, including what I encourage our government to do. Just do the right thing. Stay the course. Finish them off. Arm the people there. That's an essential element of this. If we don't do that, I don't know how we get rid of the regime. The people will rise up. They have risen up, and they've been slaughtered. They need a fighting chance. We red-blooded Yanks, we believe in arming freedom fighters, people who resist these tyrannies that want to destroy us. And we should do it. We've done it before. We did it under Reagan. It can be done. I don't know if the CIA is up to the task anymore. Bill Casey was up to the task. I just don't know what's going on. Maybe some of this is going on, and it should go on. The president said the Kurds stole some weapons. I don't have any weapons the Kurds stole, so give them to somebody else to get to the people there. It can be done. It can be figured out. So we'll see. I don't know what's going to happen here. I give you my opinion here. I give you my opinion on the Liberty's Voice podcast. I hope you're listening to that on Rumble and YouTube and also, of course, on Fox. And I'm going to talk about this. My opening statement, my opening monologue on Saturday. You might want to check in there. And, of course, Sunday, we're going to have General Keane and we're going to have Newt Gingrich. That'll be very important as well. But, John, you're not the only one who's starting to be concerned or thinking this way and so forth and so on. I do know this. The Republican Party and MAGA conservatives are going to stand by the president. So the base will stand with him. And if we take this to the full end of a victory, and we do that, the polls will follow, the politics will follow in a positive way. If it's perceived as a non-victory some way, and that's how the Democrats are going to try and define this, that could be a problem. We salute our armed forces, police officers, firefighters, emergency personnel, our truckers and ICE. We thank you all. And all of you, great America, thank you for all that you do each and every day. And I will see you right here tomorrow. God bless.
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7: I'm Michael Toscano. President Trump dismissed Iran's attacks on three American warships today as a trifle, saying the ceasefire is still active. But correspondent Nancy Cordes reports U.S. Central Command targeted Iranian military facilities in response.
8: U.S. officials tell CBS News this firefight lasted several hours, with the U.S. military deploying Apache helicopters and Hellfire missiles to repel these Iranian speedboats. CENTCOM says it is not seeking a return to war, but this does underscore how volatile things are in the Strait.
7: Health authorities across four continents are tracking down passengers who disembarked the Hantavirus-stricken cruise ship before its deadly outbreak was detected, and they're tracing others who may have come into contact with them. CBS News Chief Medical Correspondent, Dr. John Lapook.
9: We know the incubation period's up to 6 weeks about, so are they allowed to go outside? What does it mean in terms of monitoring yourself? And I've heard that they're considering talking to people about daily temperatures, about staying away from large crowds.
7: Tennessee today became the first state to redraw voting districts after a Supreme Court ruling last week. We have more from correspondent Ed O'Keefe.
10: This vote means this Democratic district, which encompasses the mostly black city of Memphis, will be split into three districts designed to favor Republicans. The NAACP is now suing to block the change. Similar redrawing may soon happen in southern states like Louisiana, Mississippi, South Carolina, and here in Alabama, all based on last week's Supreme Court ruling that narrowed the scope of the Voting Rights Act.
7: CBS's Tina Krause reports Pope Leo met with Secretary of State Marco Rubio today at the Vatican, a trip to help smooth relations between Leo and President Trump.
11: The State Department says Thursday's sit-down between the Pope and Rubio underscored the strong relationship between the United States and the Holy See and their shared commitment to promoting peace and human dignity. And it comes at a symbolic moment. Just a day before Pope Leo hits 1 year at the helm of the world's 1.4 billion Catholics.
7: In Chicago, police are investigating a series of airbag thefts.
12: The thieves are targeting Hondas and Acuras, breaking windows and ripping the airbags out of the steering wheels.
13: I've never seen this in my 38 years in the business until recently.
12: Mark Smolin of A-Car Auto Body says he's replacing five or six airbags a month.
13: The total estimate came out to over $2,300 just for the window and the airbag.
7: The Postal Service is considering a rule change to allow anyone to send handguns through the mail for the first time in nearly 100 years. This is CBS News.
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7: A large-scale study finds forest fuel treatments reduce the spread of wildfires and may have prevented billions in losses.
17: Lead study author Frederick Strabo at the University of California, Davis, says fuel treatments such as forest thinning and prescribed burns are
18: a form of prevention or mitigation for wildfire risk.
17: He says before 1800, up to 12% of California burned every year, but
18: it's just that the fire that we're experiencing now is much different than it was historically.
17: Strabo says not only did fuel treatments reduce the total burned area by 36%, it also prevented an estimated 59 premature deaths. Allison Keyes, CBS News.
7: Artificial intelligence is the leading reason companies cite for layoffs for the second straight month, according counting for more than one in four job cuts in April. That's from outplacement firm Challenger Gray & Christmas. The report found 21,490 AI-related cuts last month, 26% of the total. Michael Toscano, CBS News.
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number, 877-381-3811, 877-381-3811, in hour three. We have two governors, separate appearances at the top of the hour, 8 p.m. Eastern. America's governor, Governor Ron DeSantis from Florida. And at 8:30 p.m. Eastern, we have the great governor of Texas. He's fantastic as well, Governor Abbott. And that was the best times that they were available in hour three. So you won't want to miss that. But there is breaking news right now from CENTCOM. U.S. forces intercepted unprovoked Iranian attacks and responded with self-defense strikes as U.S. Navy guided missile destroyers transited the Strait of Hormuz to the Gulf of Oman on May 7th. That's today. Iranian forces launched multiple missiles, drones, and small boats as USS Truxtun, USS Rafael Peralta, and USS Mason transited the International Sea Passage. No U.S. assets were struck. U.S. Central Command, CENTCOM, eliminated inbound threats and targeted Iranian military facilities responsible for attacking U.S. forces, including missile and drone launch sites, command and control locations, and intel surveillance and reconnaissance nodes. CENTCOM does not seek escalation, but remains positioned and ready to protect American forces. There's also some reports that tonight the UAE has sent its Air Force to attack Iranian sites. And you can see online some of that activity taking place. Now, what bothers me about this CENTCOM release is these are defensive actions, and we don't seek to escalate. To me, when you put out a statement like that, just to me, you're sending the wrong message. You're sending the wrong message to the enemy. You're sending the wrong message to the Arab allies. You're sending the wrong message to our allies, the Israelis, that we will only strike if struck. We will only attack if attacked. We're not going to get this over with, and we're not going to have a clear victory unless we finish them off. And I've talked about this now since this war began and even before. Militarily, economically, and in the interior of Iran, arm the resistance. Determine what group or groups to help and to arm. Target the IRGC. Target the internal security forces. The regular army in Iran is not the Iranian Guard. The regular army in Iran is a real army, but it's not part of the personalized, ideological military wing of the Islamo-Nazi regime. It is a quote-unquote regular army. Not as well trained, not as well equipped. And as it turns out, not getting paid very well lately either. And so the goal is to encourage, not through talk, not through messages, the army to basically drop gun and run, or to turn on the internal security forces and others. But none of this is going to happen, in my opinion, if we do not get arms to the resistance in Iran. And I can think of no other circumstance and environment where this would work any better. We did this in Afghanistan. We did it in Nicaragua. We did it in Angola. We did it in Honduras. We've done it in many places during the Reagan administration when the CIA director was the great Bill Casey. I'm starting to wonder if our CIA is up to this. Maybe they're risk averse. Maybe the bureaucrats have taken over. I don't know. But to leave the third leg of an effective campaign to destroy that regime essentially dormant, to the best of my knowledge, maybe it's not, but I think it is, or at least semi is worrisome to me. By the way, I'm not criticizing anything. I'm just explaining my thoughts. That's what I do.
And what do I mean that the environment there, the circumstances there are better than most? You have 92 million people there. 80% of them want nothing to do with this regime. They've died by the tens of thousands. 50,000 died in January in 2 days. They have sped up executions. They're executing more people than ever before, mostly young people. They're tightening their grip on the society. They've cut off all communications, and now they're able to track if there's even efforts in various homes and other facilities to make communications, because they know that in order to survive, they must continue to kill, torture, imprison, or they won't survive. And so they're not just looking over their shoulders. They have turned around and they're attacking their people. Liberating those people is crucially important for them, obviously, and for us. And for us. And we should make maximum use of every one of our options here. And once they're supported and armed, our military and the Israeli military should back them up when they hit a building, when they hit a unit, when they hit what they need to hit. They're backed up by our air power. Again, we've done this before. Do we have the will to do it now? I don't know what the CIA is telling the president. I'm concerned that he's being told that it's farcical, or that the people won't rise up. And of course, that would be a horrible misjudgment, historically horrible. And for those who say we need an exit strategy or an exit ramp, first of all, I'm sick of these phrases that get created and then regurgitated as if they mean something. There is no exit ramp. Should we surrender? That's the advice of Piers Morgan. Get out of there. Of course, he's a moron. What does he know? He's not the only one. He's not the only one. Many. The same crowd. The same radical isolationists who've been trying to sabotage this war effort with their propaganda, and they know it's heard by the enemy. And they know they're dispiriting some sector of the American public, but they keep it up. They pretend we're losing. Losing? What are they, nuts? But most of them hate Trump. They didn't hate him before, they hate him now. Or they kept it quiet, but now they're out of the closet. They're fully exposed, and it's very ugly. Very ugly. What the president has done here is historic. It's taken a lot of courage. And we're only in this position to finish them off because he brought us to this point with our military and economically. And despite what the half-wits and the nitwits, despite what the radical isolationists, woke, Reich, neo-fascists have to say, despite what the Democrats and the Marxists and the Islamists have to say, as they all regurgitate the enemy's propaganda, as they all interview each other, this has been a spectacular military and economic success up till now. What will determine whether it continues to be so is how this ends. It can be a glorious victory or a historic mistake. I have a lot of faith in our president. I have a lot of faith that he knows this. I also have a lot of faith in the enemy.
that they're so ideologically stuck, that they're such a dire death cult that they don't know how to say no. Let me reverse that. They don't know how to say yes. Yes. My view is simple. They surrender or they die. I'll be right back.

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tremendous Life, Liberty, and Levin Saturday and Sunday, 8 p.m. Eastern. I hope you'll set your DVR, especially Sunday, because it's Mother's Day Sunday, and we all celebrate that. 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You don't want to miss it. And let's see, Saturday we have Rebecca Heinrichs, who is absolutely wonderful, from the Hudson Institute. And Christopher Rufo, who's going to get into CARE, their terrorism, and how they're being funded by your federal tax dollars through Governor Newsom. And Sunday's show, again, it's Mother's Day, so you might definitely want to set your DVR. We're going to have the great Newt Gingrich, who's been absent for a little while overseas, and the great retired four-star General Jack Keane. So we got two fantastic shows awaiting your eyes and ears, just for you. And we have our brand new Liberty's Voice video podcast up right now at Rumble and YouTube. We had a little slow start getting it up there, but it's up there now. I hope you'll check it out. Get into these issues of what's freedom, what's tyranny. How are we doing as a country? 250th anniversary of the Declaration.

0: What do we need to do? What are we up against? And I make reference to a book you may have heard of that came out in 2009 called Liberty and Tyranny, the number one conservative book in a generation, which came out simultaneously with the Tea Party movement. So we'll get into all these things, a lot going on right here, right now, on this show, Sea to Shining Sea. In hour three, we have Governor DeSantis and Governor Abbott. Governor DeSantis will talk about the change in the congressional seats in Florida, among other things. And Governor Abbott, we're going to talk about CARE and this lawsuit that he has going and how this may finally expose CARE for what it is. And I just think there's a lot of good things going on as well as a lot of challenging and dark things going on. So I'm here to try and sort them through with you. Here we are, my favorite platform, radio, in our national town hall meeting. This is what we do. Liberty's Voice today, among other things, here's a couple of clips. Cut one, go.
1: The number one selling conservative book in a generation was this one, Liberty and Tyranny. I wrote it in 2008, 18 years ago. It was published in 2009, 17 years ago. And the world has changed enormously since then. Do we even talk about conservative principles anymore? This book sold 1.5 million copies. And I remember my father, God bless his soul, I sent him the final draft that I was sending in to the publisher. And I asked him to take a look at it for me, and I didn't hear from him for a whole week. That wasn't the way we usually communicated. And then he called me and he said, "That is a killer book. You've got a hit. It's going to sell a million copies." I said, Dad, you're just my dad. You say, he said, "No. It lays it all out in plain English. People are going to really enjoy this book." And he was right.
0: And many of you purchased it and read it. Cut two, go.
1: These times are very dark times. They really are. Do we even discuss conservatism today? I feel like we spend more time discussing other people. Do we even teach conservatism and what that means today? I feel like we're so busy playing defense, we don't. Now, don't get me wrong. Times are much more extreme and dangerous today than they were when I wrote this book. I think we're really looking into the abyss here if we don't get our act together, and if we don't get a ruling class in place that's strong enough and has the will to push back. And so I think my goal, my purpose, is to help rally the troops, rally Americans to the cause.
0: And this is why I'm live again, obviously. This is why I believe we have to have a solid victory with Iran. The sooner the better. The ceasefire that's gone on, what, 4 weeks, 5 weeks, 6 weeks, whatever it is, I don't think is helpful to getting this resolved and over with. Victory. The American people like winners. The American people like victory. The politics and the polls will follow. The gas prices will go down. That will follow. Victory has many virtues, including the elimination of a regime that we don't have to worry about anymore. We've got to win these midterm elections. We've got people who are out there who tell you the only way to win is basically to surrender to the Iranians. The only way to win is to embrace the Marxist Islamists. We've got some of them now who are talking up Democrats. Ignore these people. Conservative talk radio, my show on Fox and others, certain podcasters, we know what we're talking about. I'll be right back. Folks, history is unfolding right before our eyes. The President of the United States has delivered an incredible, consequential first year, restoring strength at our borders, rebuilding American confidence, and putting this country back on a path of common sense and constitutional principles. I believe our system was never meant to rest on one leader. It depends on millions of informed, engaged citizens who are willing to stand up for faith, family, and freedom. 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
1: Welcome back, folks. Lots going on. I'm trying to keep track of this. I don't have first-hand information, but it does look like good information, like the UAE was hit. Potentially by the Iranians. I've been impressed with that little country, quite frankly. There's a lot of spunk, a lot of pushback, and they're aligned now with the United States and Israel. There's no question about it. And Israel has been providing them with air defense systems and has been using, to some extent, its air force to try and protect that country. See, the potential here for taking out that regime is truly, truly the spreading of peace in the Middle East in ways we could never contemplate before. War has a funny way of resetting the table, of changing things. And it can make a big difference. Here's Ambassador Mike Waltz at the UN today. I'm a big fan of this guy. Cut three, go.
2: Where it seeks to demand that all ship captains from international shipping, commercial shipping, civilian shipping, basically have to check in and pay a bribe, pay a toll in order to use these international waterways. So that doesn't just affect this region. It infects the entire world. Imagine if we had countries, regardless of the conflict, regardless of what you think about the conflict or who started what, imagine if you had two countries, hypothetically, like Spain and Morocco, have some type of dispute and then throw sea mines into the Straits of Gibraltar and then start trying to charge shipping to pass through the Straits of Gibraltar in a cynical bid for leverage with the other side. Collective punishment of the entire world to try to resolve some type of dispute. It's unacceptable, it's immoral, and it's illegal in international law. So look, this should be a simple demand: the removal of mines from an international waterway, that you cannot exact illegal tolls. We have to address these violations here in the council. And we have to ask ourselves, if a country chooses to oppose such a simple proposition, do they really want peace?
1: And here's the thing, ladies and gentlemen, as long as the regime survives, the ideology survives. And the ideology is one of worldwide Islamist revolution. It's not just about controlling one nation, Iran. It's about a worldwide conquest. That's why they fund terrorism. Qatar does too. But Qatar and Iran, even though they've been aligned in the past, and they may still be to some extent, they're two different Muslim sects. S-E-C-T-S. And you can't really contain and manage forever this ideology, this death cult. As long as the regime exists, the regime will be as the regime is. It doesn't change its spots. Particularly when you combine a religious fervor with an ideological fervor, people call political Islam. Something very interesting, I went back and I started reading the original Khomeini's comments and what people wrote about him at the time. He used Marxist / populist propaganda, and he linked it to this jihadi Islamist revolutionary government. So he would talk about the people, the rights of the people, the many versus the few, and in the rich in the West, and the few in the West, who really try to control the many. So he used Marxist propaganda. And he linked it to the Islamist revolution. just like the Marxists slash communists, they're not limited to a country within borders. This is an international revolutionary movement. Same with the Islamists. This is why I constantly use the phrase Marxist-Islamist. Marxist-Islamist. Because that's what we're dealing with. That's what's going on in Iran. And it is an international revolution, they believe. And they argue, compelled by Allah, compelled by God. And the only way the 12th Imam will reveal himself is if they take over the world, by force or otherwise. They have to conquer the world and eliminate or force everybody to adhere to their fundamentalism. Otherwise, the 12th Imam, who's in hiding, will not appear. Once they achieve the purity of the human race, he will appear, and there will be peace and prosperity and, you know, flowers blooming in the winter, all kinds of cool stuff. That's what they believe. Now, you can't manage that. You can't contain that for decade after decade after decade. You just can't. Because when you look at our weakness, the Democrat Party, our weakness, the suicidal isolationists, and the growing Marxist-Islamist influence in our country. Look at New York, for God's sakes. But it's going on. We will not have the will. We will not have the political will or the psychological will or the unity as a people to fight it. Which has been my point. What happens 10 years from now? What happens when Donald Trump leaves the presidency? What if the Democrats take the presidency? You think they're going to enforce any agreement? I don't care how great the agreement is. What do the framers say about the Constitution? We can give you the best Constitution mankind has ever conceived. And we have. But if the people lose their virtue, it doesn't matter. Because a parchment can't fix a people that don't have virtue. Now, luckily, a majority of us do. But we're still having to fight, some cases play defense. We're up against these very craven forces. And it's problematic. The fact of the matter is, in a situation like this, it's very rare in history, very rare, to have an enemy like this, that it's on its back. A very, very dangerous enemy. Don't let anybody persuade you otherwise. And the window is a very small window. It's a very small window. So the question is, will we pursue victory? Or will we take a step? Will we take a step short of victory? Which means no victory. Temporary victory. Interim victory. President just posted on True Social, 3 world-class American destroyers just transited very successfully out of the Strait of Hormuz under fire. There was no damage done to the 3 destroyers, but great damage done to the Iranian attackers. They were completely destroyed along with numerous small boats, which are being used to take the place of their fully decapitated navy. President goes on, these boats went to the bottom of the sea quickly and efficiently. Missiles were shot at our destroyers and were easily knocked down. Likewise, drones came and were incinerated while in the air. Sounds like lasers to me. They dropped ever so beautifully down to the ocean, very much like a butterfly dropping to its grave. A normal country would have allowed these destroyers to pass, but Iran is not a normal country. They are led by lunatics. If they had the chance to use a nuclear weapon, they would do it without question. But they'll never have that opportunity, and just like we knocked them out today again, we'll knock them out a lot harder. and a lot more violently in the future if they don't get their deal signed fast. So we're back to the deal. Our three destroyers, with their wonderful crews, will now rejoin our naval blockade, which is truly a wall of steel, President Donald Trump. I want to remind you about how wrong the Democrats and the media have been. They're always wrong. When Ronald Reagan announced, gave a national speech, the Strategic Defense Initiative, SDI, he was mocked. The generals and the scientists who were advising him that this could be done over time, but we needed to apply the resources, they were mocked. And so they mocked him by coming up with this Star Wars label. Oh, Star Wars, great, all fiction, all science fiction, all fantasy. And throughout his presidency, he had a fight like hell to get funding for the SDI, what would become the Patriot Missile Defense System and beyond. And Reagan talked about it being like a bullet hitting a bullet, a missile hitting a missile. And again, they went to their phony experts who said that's not possible, it'll never happen. But the man who feared it most was Mikhail Gorbachev. And what he knew was, as the Soviet Union didn't have the resources, didn't have the technology, didn't have the brain power to keep up with us. And that's how we got our nuclear deal. And that's the beginning of the end of the Soviet Union. We can learn from these things, America. It was Reagan with the great CIA director, Bill Casey, the great Secretary of Defense, Caspar Weinberger, the great Secretaries of State, first Al Haig, then George Shultz, among others, who decided to arm the resistance, who we called freedom fighters, in our hemisphere, to stop the spread of communism, in Africa, to stop the spread of communism, in Afghanistan, to take out the Soviet government there, and in other places. And it worked. And it worked. And the CIA today, in my view, needs to step up in this regard. I'm sure it's doing a fantastic job in other regards, but in this regard. And it can do the same thing for the people of Iran, who are chomping at the bit to have an opportunity to overthrow this government. And they can't overthrow the government with their bare hands. They tried in January, and they lost 50,000 people. Most of them were their children. And they tried before, when Obama was president. Same thing. They were mowed down again. And they tried before that. And they were mowed down again. For God's sakes! We're in a position to help them, to arm them, and help ourselves at the same time. I'll be right back.
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0: Hagee, pastor, Cornerstone Church, Hagee Ministries. Fabulous family. His son is also a pastor, Matt Hagee. And my wife and I have been there on various occasions. We'll go down there again to San Antonio because we so enjoy it and love it. And they are so welcoming. So welcoming. You know, Pastor Hagee and his family created Christians United for Israel, CUFI. And I was honored last summer to receive an award from them. And we've traveled to Israel more than once with the Hagees and other Jews and pastors. If you haven't tried it, it's a fabulous, fabulous experience. We talk a lot in this country about defending life. We debate it. We argue it. We vote on it. But the real question is this. What are we actually doing about it? What are we doing about it? You know, there's a place. It's called Sanctuary of Hope. It's not about slogans. It's about action. This is a refuge for young, often terrified, unwed mothers, teen girls, who feel they have nowhere to turn. 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And I want to thank you in advance, because I know you in this audience care about these things. We're going to spend some time next hour, and really as much as we can get in before the governors appear in the third hour, on Mondami on the East Coast, and what's going on the West Coast as well, in that governor's race, and in the race for mayor of Los Angeles. And it will matter, and it does matter. And I have said, I announced here yesterday, and I've repeated it online, and I want to repeat it tonight. It's clear to me that Zohran Mondami is intentionally creating an environment in New York City that is very hostile to the Jewish community, that is actually violent, violent, that Jews are being harassed and pushed and beaten on the streets, and when they're attending temple with bullhorns and so forth, and in Jewish neighborhoods, swastikas, and other hateful things are going on. Because the thugs, the Islamists, the neo-Nazis know they can get away with it. They can get away with it. And Mondami speaks out of both sides of his mouth, and he knows exactly what's taking place. And he's trying to create an environment to depopulate the city of the Jewish people. That's what he's doing. And I think he wants to make it a permanent center for people of his faith.
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3: 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Speed was the primary factor in more than 60% of the 28 fatal crashes we investigated last year. 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I'd rather give you a citation than tell your loved one you're never coming home.
4: 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Speed is the most common factor we find in deadly crashes. 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They're choices, and every choice has a consequence.
3: If you see blue lights in 2026, expect a citation.
4: If we see this scene again, someone didn't listen. 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
6: I'm Michael Toscano. President Trump dismissed Iran's attacks on three American warships today, saying he considers the ceasefire to still be active.
7: They trifled with us today. We blew them away. They trifled. I call that a trifle. I'll let you know when there's no ceasefire. You won't have to know. If there's no ceasefire, you're not going to have to know. You're just going to have to look at one big glow coming out of Iran.
6: The U.S. military targeted two Iranian ports in response to the attacks. Russia says it intercepted Ukrainian drones bound for Moscow. CBS International reporter Aidan Stretch tells us Russia had declared a unilateral ceasefire to observe its World War II victory military parade.
8: Russia is removing those military vehicles and saying that, you know, this is a military target. If there are, you know, military personnel, military vehicles there, drones that are used to strike Ukraine, Ukraine reserves the right to retaliate.
6: At least 12 countries are currently monitoring people who had already disembarked the cruise ship where a deadly hantavirus breakout occurred. CBS medical correspondent Dr. John LaPook says any of them returning to America will get special treatment.
9: They're talking right now about the State Department maybe having a 747 that's equipped with pods, with these capsules where, you know, people being transported back, if they happen to get symptomatic, they can go in there and be safely there.
6: In Mississippi, roads are being cleared of debris. People have been combing through the wreckage of their homes, and volunteers are operating shelters after last evening's tornadoes. Correspondent Jason Allen has a look from the hard-hit town of Purvis.
10: There were reports of at least 14 tornadoes, injuring 17 people across three counties. No one was killed.
11: It's pretty rough. I mean, one minute you got a house, the next minute you don't.
10: The tornadoes missed this home in Tylertown, but lightning hit it, engulfing the home in fire. Lightning also hit this vehicle, startling the driver.
12: Oh my God!
10: Back in Purvis, a church's steeple was blown into the parking lot, but here, a cross still stood.
6: Scientists are telling us that a lot of plants are going to become extinct by the end of this century.
13: Ecological modeling by Sao Li Dong at the University of California, Davis, found 7 to 16% of global plant species will face a high risk of extinction by the year 2100.
14: Mostly caused by loss of habitat under climate change.
13: She says those losses could have far-reaching implications.
14: They provide quality habitat for, let's say, animals, so reduce erosion, purify water.
13: The high highest extinction rates will be in the western U.S., southern Europe, and southern Australia. Michael Wallace, CBS News.
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6: And now here is the story of a man who had a whale of a time in Western Canada.
23: A man on a personal watercraft got the scare of a lifetime off British Columbia. Local officials say he slammed into an adult gray whale as it popped out of the waters of Burrard Inlet off Vancouver.
24: You okay?
25: Whale.
23: Bystanders who'd been tracking the mammal rushed to the rescue after the driver flew off his Sea-Doo. He's hospitalized with a leg injury. No word on the whale's condition. Deborah Rodriguez, CBS News.
6: Performances by AI-generated actors will not be eligible for Golden Globe Awards, organizers say, days after AI actors were ruled out of Oscar contention. The new guidelines will not automatically disqualify performances that use AI to enhance an actor, but will need a live human to be the main element. The Oscars say only human performers, not AI, are eligible. Michael Toscano, CBS News.
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29: 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My name is Dan Mandis in for McGraw tonight. And always appreciate the opportunity to fill in. 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And I host a morning show in Nashville, Tennessee on Super Talk 99.7. WTN, and we've got a big show planned for you tonight. Always, again, appreciate the opportunity. Coming up later this hour, a focus on the gerrymandering arms race. It has really been coming to a head. We'll talk about the latest in my state of Tennessee, where they have just successfully gerrymandered the state of Tennessee to 9 Republican seats to no Democrat seats. So the Republicans in the state are doing a good job of gerrymandering again the state of Tennessee. A lot of controversy across the country. We'll talk about that. By the way, in the second hour, a full update on Iran because of the war with Iran, because a lot of questions as to whether or not the ceasefire was broken today. So we'll have that in focus, hour two here on America at Night. First, though, I want to start off with what is going on in California. The governor's race in California, for folks that don't know, I am from California. So I have what I would say is a very much of a vested interest in what happens in the state that I was born and raised in. But, you know, the governor's race in California, it really has captured the attention of Americans for what I would say is a number of different reasons. You have a former Fox News personality, Steve Hilton. He is running and doing very well. You had Democrat Eric Swalwell doing really well. And then, of course, his campaign goes down in flames after a sex scandal. You have the very colorful Katie Porter running as well. Now, she's the one who threw hot mashed potatoes at her husband. And I would say that Katie Porter is a hot mess. And all of this on the backdrop of Gavin Newsom's controversial years as governor amidst a massive exodus from the state of California. A lot of people, of course, leaving California and going to, for example, my state of Tennessee. You've got the high taxes. You've got massive homelessness in California as well. You've got fraud and corruption allegations against Newsom and Democrats. The fires, of course, from last year, fresh on everyone's mind. One name has taken the lead, and that is Joe Biden's former Health and Human Services Secretary, Xavier Becerra. Now, he was behind, but some really strong debate performances this week find him surging to the forefront.
0: Donald Trump's masked mercenary force that they call ICE, I think we should prosecute any of the forces that violate the law, and I think we should jail anyone who has violated the law. That goes all the way to the top.
3: I agree.
0: If anyone has violated the laws of California, they should serve time.
29: Yep, Becerra wants to possibly jail ICE, among many other things. He also wants to protect illegal alien, non-English-speaking truck drivers, again, among many other things. Jared Gans writes for The Hill and has been covering this race. And Jared, let me ask you this, and first of all, welcome to America at Night. How much of a surge has Xavier Becerra actually seen?
4: Thank you. Yes, thank you for having me. And we've seen really quite a striking surge in the past month. Go back to 1 month ago, Eric Swalwell was still in this race. Xavier Becerra was stuck in mid-single digits at most, about maybe 5% or so, well behind several other candidates. And what we've seen in the past 4 weeks since Swalwell dropped out has been a really steady rise in the polls. Now we're seeing some polls that show him near the top of the field, certainly among the Democrats who are running, and some that are even putting him at the top of all candidates who are running in this jungle primary.
29: Yeah, and we'll talk about the jungle primary because that's going to be really interesting. But, you know, is part of this the quality of the other Democrats that are running? You have Tom Steyer, who is a billionaire, and a lot of Democrats, of course, say that billionaires and millionaires shouldn't even be allowed to exist. You do have Katie Porter, who has had a disastrous campaign. Y'all remember she yelled at a staffer on camera to get the heck out of her shot during a TV hit. There was the much-publicized mashed potato incident from years ago as well. Mm-hmm. So none of these Democrats actually seem to be doing well. Fill in the blanks.
4: Right. So, I mean, that's been one constant throughout this race. There's really been no candidate really pulling ahead. Even with Becerra right now, his lead is only by a few points, and we're not really seeing any candidate get more than 25% support in any of the polls. And that's been a point of frustration and some concern for Democrats at a point of really wondering about what's going to happen here. And there's, you know, of course, been many Democrats in the field who have been splitting Democratic voters' support. A few different candidates have had kind of a moment in the spotlight where it seemed like they might pull ahead. there was the time it was Katie Porter, and then after the reports about her behavior with a staffer and also with a journalist, she seemed to drop down a bit. Swalwell was in the lead before the sexual misconduct allegations. So we've seen definitely a bit of a shuffle around here. But really no one dominating or pulling ahead in any kind of breakthrough here.
29: Would you define Becerra as a more moderate Democrat, or is he more progressive? Where would you put him on that scale?
4: He definitely seems to be more in the moderate, certainly establishment lane. And that is something we're seeing on the Democratic side right now. It seems between Becerra and Tom Steyer as kind of the two with the two best odds. And Steyer's kind of trying to portray himself as the more progressive alternative to Becerra, is going in on single-payer health care and the tax on the ultra-wealthy. And kind of trying to cement that lane for himself, kind of this idea of benevolent billionaire is kind of the phrase that not necessarily Steyer uses, but it gets kind of tossed around to describe him, of someone who is super wealthy but wants to take the more progressive lane.
29: Jared Gans writes for The Hill and is our guest talking about the California gubernatorial race. Jared, let me ask you this question. California... You know, as I mentioned in the open, I was born and raised in California. I at one time loved California. And people who know me know that I'm a conservative, so that is my viewpoint. But there has been, regardless of what Gavin Newsom will tell you, there has been a lot of people that have literally fled California. They've got a homeless crisis. They have some corruption issues as well. They've got, of course, the Bridge to Nowhere. There's just a lot of problems in California. The fires, we all know about that. What is the mood of Californians these days? I mean, I have not been back to California in a couple of years, but, you know, is the mood of Californians one where they're thinking about maybe some change politically?
4: Right. So, and, you know, I think, you know, kind of what we've seen in this race does kind of underscore just the split feeling about where people want the state to go from here, of not necessarily an agreement on a clear vision. There's, you know, of course, mixed views on the current governor, Gavin Newsom. There's certainly an acknowledgement across the field of these candidates of problems facing California, but kind of presenting different visions and trying to, you know, score different lanes for themselves. And that does seem to be illustrated in some of the poll numbers we've seen here of no one really kind of capturing exactly what people want. And, you know, that does seem to very much illustrate the point of how best to address these issues facing California. And no one's really seemed to capture exactly what a significant portion of Californians want, demonstrated by how divided the field is right now.
29: Jared, let me ask you, of course, Xavier Becerra, the focus of this interview right now, he was Joe Biden's Secretary of Health and Human Services. There's a lot of resentment against Joe Biden in the Democrat Party because he frankly was not a good president. Kamala Harris, of course, she ran a terrible campaign as well. Would you say that Xavier Becerra's time, 4 years with Joe Biden, would you say that people in California see that as a positive or a negative?
4: It's definitely, you know, a bit of a split take, and something that we've seen in the last few days from some of his fellow Democratic candidates has been to try to attack his record as HHS secretary. They've pointed a number of former Biden administration officials who have come out criticizing Becerra, blaming him for certain aspects. So they're trying to turn it into a weakness. It's not yet clear as to whether or not it ultimately will. You know, Becerra's rise to the top of the polls has been a relatively recent development, and it might be coming just at the right time, with there's less than a month to go before the primary happens. Some voters are already able to turn in their ballots. The voting is happening as we speak. This might be the right time for Becerra, but it, you know, remains to be seen if how this will take. Of course, you know, California remaining, you know, a very blue-leaning state, certainly somewhat more friendly territory there than a number of other less Democratic-heavy states. So that certainly could be a factor that works in Becerra's favor.
29: All right, so Jared, I got to take a quick break, but coming back, I want to talk to you about California, the jungle primary. America at Night is heard, of course, all across the country. So people might not actually know what a jungle primary is. So after this break, we're going to talk about the jungle primary. And also, are you, as a political writer and reporter for The Hill, are you surprised at Steve Hilton, the Republican, who seems to be doing very well also as he is running for the governor's office in the state of California? Got a lot more straight ahead. My name is Dan Mandis, in for McGraw-Milhaven. This is America at Night.
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6: My name is Dan Mandis in for McGraw. Appreciate you joining us here on America at Night. You can always find me on the socials at Dan Mandis Show. I host a morning show in Nashville, Tennessee on Super Talk 99.7 WTN. Joining the program is Jared Ganz. He writes for The Hill, and we're talking about the California governor's race. And one of the things that I wanted to talk about with you, Jared, is, you know, we've got America at Night. It is it's a show that's heard all over the country. And can you explain to folks the concept of this jungle primary? Basically, it's the top two candidates, regardless of party, end up in a runoff. Is that correct?
7: That's right. And there's a few places around the country that do this. California is one notable example. So all candidates, regardless of their party, compete on the same ballot on June 2nd. That's the primary. And whichever candidates of those that finish in the top two spots, they will advance to the general election in November. So it's possible that we have a classic Democrat versus Republican matchup. It could be two Democrats, it could be two Republicans. And that is a key, unique characteristic of how the primaries work in California.
6: Why do they do that? Like, is there a concept as to, like, a very easy explainer as to why they've gotten away from the, you know, Republican primary and the Democrat primary?
7: Yeah, so I mean, there's different motivations as to why this system has been implemented in certain cases. Argument for it is that, you know, it allows everyone to make their own decision for, you know, who they

0: support regardless of party. I guess, you know, along the similar logic for having open primaries, allowing voters to vote in whichever primary they want, regardless of whether they're registered with a party or not, allowing them to choose who they think is the best candidate, regardless of their ID, even if that is a different party than the one that they're registered on. That's at least the logic behind it.
1: One of the things that I find really interesting about the California governor's race is Steve Hilton, Republican, and he has been at the top for the during this campaign. I guess it's been reasonably consistent that he's been at the top of the heap for the obviously for the Republicans, but also just overall. Riverside County Sheriff Chad Bianco, I think his name is also running for Republicans. So do you see Bianco, is it Bianco or is it Blanco? I'm not sure which one it is. But do you see him dropping out to help Hilton in the jungle primary?
0: Yeah, so it's Chad Bianco, right, the Riverside County Sheriff. It certainly does not seem like it. And I mean, you are correct. It, certainly Steve Hilton has been ahead, not just ahead of Bianco, but ahead of most of the candidates in the pack. And that's kind of a dynamic we've really seen play out because there are two main Republicans running and there are so many Democrats running that the Democratic vote has really been split. It's allowed Hilton and to a lesser extent Bianco to really kind of get the support, relatively speaking. Something that's certainly helped Steve Hilton has been endorsement from President Trump. But between Bianco and Hilton, we've seen some back and forth arguments between the two of them. They, you know, said they'll, you know, support the Republican in a general election, but they don't seem to be, I guess, collaborating hand in hand in that way.
1: It's all very interesting, almost feels academic in a way, and correct me if I'm wrong, and I very well could be. But if you, let's just say that Becerra, your Becerra is at the top for the Democrats, but, you know, let's say you have all of the Democrat support for the Democrats, and then you have all of the support for the Republicans. At the end of the day, if you add up all of the support by party, who ultimately do you think would win this race? If you've got, you know, the all of the Democrats except for Becerra drop out and all of the Republicans drop out except for Steve Hilton, who would ultimately win in a race between Hilton and Becerra?
0: It certainly seems like Becerra would presumably be the favorite, and there hasn't really been head-to-head polling that we've seen in this race. Part of the effect of it being such a crowded field and very fluid. But I mean, this is California, one of the most Democratic states in the country, so it's going to generally benefit the Democrat. Point of discussion that's been a possible opening for Republicans has been because the Democratic field is so split and there's only two Republicans, the relatively rare possibility that Hilton and Bianco could be the two top performing candidates to advance to the general election. And that would be creating a dynamic where there's only two Republicans and the very blue California would have to choose between the two of them, which would certainly be a very interesting effect to play out. How likely that is certainly debatable, but in a head-to-head Democrat versus Republican matchup, the Democratic candidate's likely going to be favored in that.
1: I've only got like 20 seconds left. How big of a deal is Gavin Newsom in this race?
0: Certainly is playing a big role. He is yet to endorse. He doesn't necessarily seem like he's going to endorse. I'm sure Democratic candidates would love to have his support, but so far he's staying out.
1: All right. Find him on the socials at Jared Ganz, a writer for The Hill, reporter for The Hill. Very much appreciate you joining us here, Jared, and we'll return next right here on America at Night.
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1: My name is Dan Mandis in for McGraw. I host a morning show in Nashville, Tennessee on Super Talk 99.7. WTN McGraw will be back tomorrow night. I always appreciate the opportunity to fill in. You can follow me on the socials at Dan Mandis Show. I mentioned my morning show in Nashville, Tennessee on WTN. That is where I have one of my favorite guests, and I call him my grassroots political commentator, and his name is Matthew Hurt. You've heard him on America at Night before when I filled in, and he really is a Republican political strategist. Matthew, always great to speak to you. I want to talk to you about the redistricting, and by the way, you're calling in from Ottawa, Canada, apparently, so I don't know if it's warm or cold there in Canada, but appreciate you joining us here on America at Night. So let's talk a little bit about redistricting. Here in my state of Tennessee, the Republicans have successfully redistricted or gerrymandered the one remaining Democrat seat. It was Shelby County, Memphis. And that means that now the state of Tennessee, if this whole thing passes legal muster, lawsuits have already been filed. But 9 Republican seats to no Democrat seats here in the state of Tennessee. Pretty much the exact opposite of Massachusetts, which I believe has 9 Democrat seats and no Republican seats. So, you know, really this gerrymandering arms race, it seems like, I don't know, you tell me, are the Republicans winning in the gerrymandering arms race?
2: Well, Dan, it's a great question. And right now, according to the way the maps have been drawn in California, Utah, Texas, Florida, North Carolina, Virginia, and now Tennessee, Republicans are up, it looks, about 12 new seats. So a net 12 gain if the races, you know, in the midterm elections fall out the way that we expect them to. So Republicans are up in this gerrymandering race. And, of course, you just mentioned in Tennessee, the Governor Bill Lee earlier this week called a special session. Republicans hold supermajorities in both chambers. It's quite impressive, 27 of 33 state Senate seats and 75 of 99 state House seats. And in both of these bills, it went through the House and the Senate, passed largely along party lines with some embarrassing protesters in both chambers, and then the governor signed it today. So that puts Republicans at up 12, Democrats are up 6, so Republicans are up 18, Democrats are up 6, and so that's a net plus 12 for Republicans.
1: Okay, so we all know that Republicans are facing some challenges heading into the midterm elections. You, of course, have history not on our side, because the party in power typically loses in the midterm elections. So we do have the issues of an unpopular president. We do have a war that has yet to end. As a matter of fact, it looks like the ceasefire may be no more. We'll talk about that in hour two. And gas prices are really high. So the good news, if you're conservative, if you're Republican, is we are up 12 seats. However, we do have all of these issues that are against us, although the reality is that even though Donald Trump is, I'm going to air quote this, unpopular, he is still very popular within the Republican Party. So I don't know. As a Republican strategist heading into the midterm elections, what are you seeing in the tea leaves right now?
2: Well, you're absolutely right about that, Dan. And one of the things that was not covered in this sort of redistricting battle that has taken place in a number of states is there were primaries in Indiana earlier this week, and 6 Republicans who Republican state senators who refused to redistrict Indiana, they had a decision whether or not to redistrict late last year. 6 of those state senators out of 8 that were up for reelection lost in their primaries. So President Trump and that political infrastructure made decisions in Indiana, and it ultimately led to the early retirement of 6 Republican state senators. Now, if we zoom out and we look at the midterm elections, if everything falls evenly in November, we're looking at Republicans with an edge of about 229 seats to Democrats 200, and all it takes for a majority is 218. You did mention there is the Iran war or the conflict in Iran and gas prices. All of those things are happening now. It remains to be seen what is going to happen come August, September, October, when early voting starts in some states and when those independent voters start tuning in. So I would say Republicans still have a slight edge. 218 is the number to get to elect the Speaker of the House. And on the map, Republicans are looking at 229 out of the 229 seats to the Democrats, about 200.
1: I want to play this piece of audio. And, you know, I will admit that when the Republicans in my state of Tennessee were talking about gerrymandering or redistricting the one remaining Democrat district, the 9th congressional district in western Tennessee, I had some misgivings. I did. And I realized that we are in the midst of, as I said, a gerrymandering arms race. But then I heard this piece of audio from House Minority Leader Hakeem Jeffries.
3: We are in an era of maximum warfare everywhere, all the time.
1: So Hakeem was peacocking, of course, after Virginia. And every time I start thinking about, you know, maybe are we really doing the right thing? I listen to that piece of audio, and it is so incredibly infuriating that I play that audio, and it brings me right back to, yeah, I'm glad that we did it. How acidic, I'm going to ask you this question this way. How acidic is Hakeem Jeffries when he has that kind of commentary?
2: Given Hakeem Jeffries' comment that they're engaged in maximum warfare, Republicans appear just to be playing by the rules that Hakeem Jeffries set. If you go back 20, 30 years, we're looking at states like Maine, like Vermont, like Massachusetts and Rhode Island that you mentioned earlier. Those states have gerrymandered Republicans out of existence, even though they routinely get 40, 42, 45% of the vote in some of those states. And so Republicans now taking this to a national, this is now a national fight. Republicans are now playing by the rules that Hakeem Jeffries wants to set. And if those are the rules of the game, why should Republicans sit out and not use the tools that Hakeem Jeffries is willing to use? And the other point, something that, you know, I live in Virginia, from Tennessee, but live in Virginia full time now. Mm-hmm. The Supreme Court of Virginia still has not ruled on the 10-1 map that Democrats drew and voters approved by a narrow margin a few weeks ago. And they are running out of time. The Supreme Court should tomorrow or early next week issue a decision. And I honestly think, I don't like making predictions, and you know this, Dan, but I think the Supreme Court of Virginia is going to rule against the gerrymandering effort by Democrats in Virginia, which will give Republicans another 3 or 4 seats of an edge come the midterm elections.
1: I mean, that's going to be huge. And I mean, I've been obsessing over this and talking about this during my local show in Nashville, where you're going to see a situation, you could see a situation where, you're right, Matthew Hurt, we could see the Virginia Supreme Court say, no, this was unconstitutional as it relates to the Virginia Constitution. And so that could be struck down. And we have all of this gerrymandering that has taken place in all of these other states. And I think that, you know, that is the worst possible scenario for Hakeem Jeffries, as he was talking smack, you know, a couple of weeks ago when all of this came down. And you have, of course, the war of words between Florida Governor Ron DeSantis and Hakeem Jeffries. And so it would just, for the Republicans, I can't think of a better scenario, not only from a political standpoint, but just from a party standpoint, where you did have Hakeem Jeffries and a lot of these other Democrats talking smack. And then ultimately, we would be the ones that come out victorious in the gerrymandering arms race. And so it's going to be really interesting to see. You know, one of the things that I do find interesting, too, is President Trump. You mentioned what happened in Indiana, and I thought that whole thing was fascinating. Is it too late for Indiana to say, okay, well, you know what? Clearly, the people of Indiana wanted to see some gerrymandering. Is it too late for them to say, let's look at it now? Because Tennessee just started this process like a week ago.
2: I can't speak to the specifics of Indiana. It does, and many people are saying that the deadline for a lot of this is coming to a close. But what we are going to see with Indiana and potentially other southern states, because the Supreme Court ruled on the Voting Rights Act last week as well, in the 2028 presidential election, we may see states like Louisiana, like Alabama, like Mississippi, like Georgia, and then Indiana step up and redraw lines for that election. So we've now moved from redrawing the lines every 10 years after a decennial census to now redrawing the lines. And again, this is something that Democrats have decided to do. And if Democrats lose in the midterms and in 2028 at the House level, they'll have only Hakeem Jeffries to thank for that.
1: Well, and here's the thing is in 2030, when they actually do the census, we know that people have been fleeing states like California. They've been fleeing states like New York, certainly, and Illinois as well. So once the census happens and we get those results back, I mean, that could spell further doom for the Democrats.
2: The numbers are not on their side in states like California, Illinois, and New York, where people are fleeing the states, moving to places like Tennessee and North Carolina, red states. And in those instances, states like Tennessee and others could pick up one or two seats from a place like California, and that would dramatically change the outcome come 2032 and 2034.
1: Matthew Hurt is joining us. He is my grassroots political analyst here in Nashville, where I live, on my local show on Super Talk 99.7 WTN. He is a Republican strategist. And Matthew, I've got to take a quick break, but coming up, you did mention the presidential race in 2028. So I'm going to ask you about the rising star of Marco Rubio, and some people are saying the falling star, I don't know if I buy it, but the falling star of J.D. Vance. We're going to talk about that next. My name is Dan Mandis, in for McGraw-Milhaven, right here on America at Night.
0: America at Night with McGraw-Milhaven.
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1: My name is Dan Mandis in for McGraw. Always appreciate the opportunity to fill in, continuing our conversation with Republican strategist Matthew Hurt. And Matthew, let me ask you this. You know, 2028, obviously a long way away, but Marco Rubio seems to be gaining a lot of traction in the party and within the Trump administration regarding a possible presidential run. He was great in his White House press briefing. Of course, everybody knows Secretary of State. So J.D. Vance or Marco Rubio, a full 2.5 years ahead of the presidential election. I've been reading articles and commentary. There's whispers about, you know, how J.D. Vance may be losing some traction within the Republican Party and Marco Rubio gaining. We're going to see a lot of this back and forth as we head into 2028. But, you know, a full 2.5 years ahead of the presidential election. What do you think?
2: Dan, it's worth reminding the listeners here that at this point in the 2016 cycle, so in May of 2014, Jeb Bush and Rand Paul were both tied in the polls at 13%, and President Trump, who of course came down the escalator, as we all remember, was not even in the race yet. I do think, now here's what happened earlier this week. Marco Rubio was the Speaker of the House in Florida, he gave really inspiring speeches, and I've been following his career since his time in the Florida legislature, and he gave what I can only describe as a barn burner of an inspirational series of comments, which he then turned into a video from the State Department, and it was pushed out on social media. It is peak Marco Rubio from his time as Speaker of the House. And I think that is something, and that in addition to President Trump has obviously given Secretary of State Marco Rubio many other opportunities to shine in this administration, while J.D. Vance, the vice president, has taken a backseat to a lot of these big decisions, things like Iran and trade deals and Venezuela and whatever's happening in Cuba. And so with 2 years out, Marco Rubio is there's an ascension, but what he should understand and what supporters of Secretary of State Rubio should understand is it is a long election cycle. A lot of these primaries, obviously, they don't start until early 2028. And there are many, many news cycles between now and then. But if I were to put money on it today, I would say that Marco Rubio appears to be breaking ahead of the pack of potential 2028 candidates. But the other thing that I think listeners should consider is that obviously President Trump he's a big personality, and nobody is the president except Donald J. Trump. And if Marco Rubio were to edge up a little bit further and make a few more headlines, that could cause some problems in the Trump administration. I think right now, though, he's doing an excellent job as Secretary of State and all the other responsibilities he's been assigned. And people who are thinking about 2028 and beyond are probably thinking about Marco Rubio as the leader of the pack.
1: In your state of Virginia, you live in Virginia. You mentioned that earlier. I saw that a state lawmaker named, is it Louise Lucas, had her offices raided by the FBI. She apparently also owns a cannabis dispensary that was also raided. So what do we know about Louise Lucas? What do we know about that raid? I'm just going to be honest. The level of Democrat corruption is off the charts.
2: Well, it's been an absolutely insane 36 or 72 hours. The FBI raided two locations in Portsmouth, Virginia, outside Richmond yesterday, her office and a cannabis shop that she co-owns. There were eight other raids, I believe, across Virginia, according to the Fox News coverage, which took place live yesterday morning. She's been in the General Assembly in the state Senate since 1991. She is the most powerful political figure in Virginia. She was behind the redistricting gerrymandering effort by the Democrats earlier this year. And it appears, according to FBI statements, which took place before yesterday, one of her business partners was indicted on three counts of wire fraud. One of her business partners in her cannabis business, her marijuana business, was indicted on three counts of wire fraud at the end of April. I suspect there's a connection there, although the FBI hasn't made it clear. She also owns a business that deals with Medicaid payouts, and there's been some investigative reporting done at the state level to reveal that there are a lot of complaints and even some deaths in the properties that she owns of individuals who she profits from the Medicaid payouts that they're supposed to receive. And so it is anybody's guess, but the Department of Justice came down hard in Virginia yesterday. They also opened an investigation into what we call a Commonwealth's attorney, but what is essentially a district attorney in Fairfax. Essentially, it is alleged that he has been charging illegal aliens with the same crime. If you put an illegal alien and a citizen together and committing the same crime, he's been charging illegal aliens with lesser violations of those crimes. So there's quite a bit of corruption allegedly happening in Virginia. I suspect we'll know something pretty soon with Senator Louise Lucas. She was on site during the raid yesterday. She was not detained. She was not arrested. But a couple of people from her cannabis shop were detained and handcuffed.
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1: 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My name is Dan Mandis in for McGraw-Milhaven. 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
16: 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Speed was the primary factor in more than 60% of the 28 fatal crashes we investigated last year. 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I'd rather give you a citation than tell your loved one you're never coming home.
12: 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Speed is the most common factor we find in deadly crashes. 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
16: If you see blue lights in 2026, expect a citation.
12: If we see this scene again, someone didn't listen. 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
16: Speed kills, respect the limit.
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19: I'm Michael Toscano. Health authorities across four continents are tracking down passengers who left the hantavirus-stricken cruise ship before its deadly outbreak was detected. Correspondent Tom Hansen reports that includes people who live here.
20: The cruise operator says nearly 30 passengers from at least 12 countries, including six Americans, left the ship without contact tracing during one of its first port stops in St. Helena before the hantavirus was suspected. Now, global health officials are scrambling to track them all. State authorities say one passenger is now home in Arizona, another in Virginia, two in Georgia, two in Texas, and an unknown number are back in California.
19: President Trump confirmed three American destroyers passed through the Strait of Hormuz after dodging an Iranian attack, warning Iran to sign a peace deal.
21: It's an offer that basically said they will not have nuclear weapons, they're going to hand us the nuclear dust, and many other things that we want.
19: The Iranians say they have not discussed those issues. With the cleanup from last evening's violent tornadoes in Mississippi underway, some residents are reflecting on their survival. Correspondent Jason Allen has one of those stories in Purvis.
22: Leslie Hankins survived by going to the one spot in her home her children always told her would be safe.
23: You made a bed in the bathtub.
24: Well, you can see I made a bed in the bathtub. I put pillows and I put a blanket and everything. I didn't know how long I'd be in there.
25: She accidentally, I guess, butt dialed me and I could hear the storm. You know, your mind goes to all different areas when that happens.
23: You've done this several times before for storms, like put stuff in the bathtub.
24: Yeah, I always have a little bag. I put my Bible in it.
19: In this CBS News exclusive, we hear from a woman in Texas detained by ICE, even though she says she's lived and worked in the U.S. legally for decades. After 6 weeks in custody, she was released and talked with CBS's Chanel Call.
26: 54-year-old Minu Batra was still haunted by her 45 days in ICE custody.
27: What was the hardest part of being in there?
28: You start to believe that perhaps you are not equal. That you are not human.
26: Batra was arrested by ICE on March 17th at a Texas airport while on her way to Milwaukee for work as a court translator.
19: A federal judge ruled she was held for, quote, no discernible reason. The defendant in the Boulder, Colorado firebombing attack on a mall last June has pleaded guilty to charges including first-degree murder. Mohammed Soleiman apologized via interpreter for attacking people by throwing Molotov cocktails at them as they supported Israeli captives held by Hamas.
29: I want to begin first and show my apology.
19: This is CBS News.
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19: President Trump and Brazil's President Lula met today.
0: The two spoke for 3 hours as they tried to smooth over their political differences on issues including tariffs and the Iran war. The two presidents did not address reporters at the White House, but President Lula did hold a press conference at the Brazilian embassy. He said he was very, very satisfied with the meeting. He also said he told President Trump the war against Iran is not over, but that's what he thinks, and added, "I'm not going to sit there arguing with him." Lula also rejected the president's view that Venezuela, he said, is all sorted out. Linda Kenyon, CBS News, The White House.
19: The U.S. Postal Service is considering a rule change to allow anyone to send handguns through the mail for the first time in nearly 100 years. A 1927 law allows only licensed retailers. Democratic attorneys general say it would make it easier for felons and domestic abusers to access firearms. Michael Toscano, CBS News.
1: Richie Law.
16: Hello, I'm Eric Hurley with the Police Department Traffic Unit. We don't write tickets to raise money. We write tickets to change behavior. Speed was the primary factor in more than 60% of the 28 fatal crashes we investigated last year. Every stop we make might be the one that prevents the next death. I'd rather give you a citation than tell your loved one you're never coming home.
12: 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Speed is the most common factor we find in deadly crashes. 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
16: If you see blue lights in 2026, expect a citation.
12: If we see this scene again, someone didn't listen. 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
4: America at Night. 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
5: My name is Dan Mandis, and for McGraw, it is always an honor to host America at Night, and McGraw will return tomorrow. One of the big questions this evening, is the ceasefire still on? So earlier today and in the last few hours, Donald Trump, President Trump, has been talking about what transpired today. The U.S. striking Iranian targets in the Strait of Hormuz, and Iran is accusing the U.S. of targeting civilian areas. Iran, by the way, targeting our destroyers in the Strait of Hormuz as well. So, you know, both sides are exchanging fire. This is how President Trump described what happened earlier today.
6: President, for after these strikes, is the ceasefire with Iran still on?
7: Yeah, it is. It's they trifled with us today. We blew them away. They trifled. I call that a trifle. I'll let you know when there's no ceasefire. You won't have to know. If there's no ceasefire, you're not going to have to know. You're just going to have to look at one big glow coming out of Iran. And they better sign their agreement fast.
5: So that is President Trump. And he does say that the ceasefire is still on despite the firing that took place earlier today. I want to welcome on in to America Tonight, General Richard Newton. And it's always a great honor and pleasure to speak to the general. So thank you very much for joining us here at America Tonight. So how would you describe, the president described what we did to Iran as a love tap, and I don't know, Iran is accusing us of targeting civilian areas. It looks like we did some damage to, I guess it was a pier and some other facilities there in the Strait of Hormuz. How would you describe what happened earlier today?
8: I'll tell you what, to our 15,000 sailors in and around the Strait of Hormuz, it was a rather kinetic day. The president underscored that three of our destroyers were attacked. No damage, thankfully, but and then the United States counterattacked. We have significant firepower up there. We've got two carrier strikes groups. We've got the USS Abraham Lincoln and the USS H.W. Bush. We also have hundreds of aircraft, to include AK aircraft, Apache helicopters, and other land-based air capability as well as sea-based capabilities, including F-35 stealth fighters. But quite a busy day. And the fact that the United States Navy, through Admiral Cooper, the commander of U.S. Central Command, says that Iran has launched missiles and drones and small boat attacks, you know, in the direction of U.S. warships in and around the Strait of Hormuz is indicating to me that Iran has no objective or to try to uphold either a ceasefire or really once we maybe perhaps get into negotiations next week or several days from now in Islamabad. I do not anticipate them also being somewhat of an erstwhile negotiator. You can't trust them. We haven't been able to trust them since the revolution in 1979, fast forward to May of 2026. So lots to unpack here, Dan, but the ceasefire is barely clinging or hanging on at this point.
5: You know, I'm just curious because, you know, Iran's entire Navy is at the bottom of the sea, right? So what do they think they're accomplishing by having these, whatever you call them, fast boats or small boats, and they're attacking destroyers? I mean, what do they think they're accomplishing?
8: Well, it's part of their tactics. They've got hundreds of gunboats that are armed with projectiles. They also are able to employ sea mines, which can be very lethal. We saw that back in the 80s during what we called the tanker wars between Iran and Iraq, but also the United States was in no effect. We lost dozens of sailors in terms of one of the ships that were attacked and so forth. So they can be very deadly and lethal. They do also have land-based capabilities with their short-range ballistic missiles and their drones and other capabilities. And so, yes, are they a formidable threat? I wouldn't use the word formidable, but they sure are threatening. And really the bottom line here is, are they effective against United States warships? No. Do they have the potential to cause damage? Yes. We don't take them lightly in any stretch. But the real challenge here is that what I refer to, it's not necessarily the Iranian Navy, but the Islamic Revolutionary Guard Navy. They really are putting at risk the commercial sailors, those commercial ships, the tankers, the gas tankers, fertilizer carriers, and so forth. That's what's preventing those ships. We've got 1,550 commercial ships backed up into the Persian Gulf. And so that's the threat. And that's who's being deterred right now. And that's the challenge, is opening up the straits so commercial shipping and triple shipping captains and insurers and companies feel confident that they can move back and forth for shipping across the Strait of Hormuz and, frankly, you know, get global commerce back flowing across the strait.
5: General Richard Newton is joining us here on America at Night. Well, let me ask you this. I mean, we did have Project Freedom, and we did that for, I guess it was a couple of days. Iran pitched a fit, of course, as everyone knew that they would. But then the president stopped Project Freedom. And for people that don't know, Project Freedom was our Navy escorting the ships that General Richard Newton is talking about that have been backed up in the Strait of Hormuz, escorting them safely out so that they could get back to their home ports. And the president decided to stop Project Freedom because he was hoping, I guess, for some sort of a solution or, you know, some sort of a good negotiation with Iran. That, I don't know, it doesn't seem like it's really happening. Was the president premature in stopping Project Freedom?
8: I believe he was. You know, by the way, the president has, I'll get that point in just a second, but if you think of the president and the administration all the way back to June 22nd of last year going after the nuclear weapons sites in Iran, also February 28th kicking up Epic Fury, very, very effective combat operation leading up till April 7th, and then starting to conduct a very effective naval blockade of all ships going in and out of the Iranian ports to and from, has been very effective, still remains very effective, Dan. And then what I thought was what was a solid plan that only lasted a day and a half or so, with respect to Project Freedom, was all of a sudden halted, really because President Trump diplomatically is trying to assuage Iran and try to give them, some motivation to get to the negotiated table and so forth. And so it's frustrating to me and maybe to other Americans that we've paused this time But the end game here, the bottom line is to get the Strait open up again, and it's also to get the regime at the negotiating table. So I think I'm willing to stay with the president on this one for a few days or so. Mm-hmm. We got plenty of firepower and plenty of capability there, but it is very frustrating. And what Project Freedom, to go back there for just a second, it wasn't necessarily escorting ships per ship across the Strait. Think of it as a zone defense. It was really a guide to guide commercial shipping. Think of it as a small iron dome over the Strait of Hormuz to provide U.S. Navy capability both on the front end and the back end of the Strait of Hormuz to give these backed up commercial ships that need to get out of there. So I mentioned 1,550 or so ships, 20,000 plus sailors have been held back there for weeks and so forth. So again, A for effort for the administration trying to go that. But now that we put it on pause, all right, we'll give them a couple days or so to see. But I guarantee you, if Iran does not come to the negotiating table specifically for two key things, number one, get the Strait open and never do that again, try to close the Strait. And secondly, is to address nuclear enrichment and pursuing a nuclear weapon. If those don't happen, I believe the president still has plenty of capability. Certainly, in my view, has the political will, and I would advise him to go back to kinetic strikes, not only in and around the Strait, but go back to the Iranian regime, the infrastructure that supports the regime, that is still as diabolical as it was before February 28th, and remain ever so, and go after their political leadership, the hardline leadership of the IRGC, to go after their ballistic missile, their drone capabilities, or manufacturing capabilities, and other aspects of the regime that is still causing havoc, not only for the Iranian people, but for the Gulf Arab nations, and certainly threatening Israel and certainly U.S. national security interests.
5: General Richard Newton is joining us on America at Night. All right, General, I've got to take a quick break. But coming back, I want to talk to you about this 14.1-page memo that we keep hearing about. And a lot of people are asking the question, okay, so what's the difference? Because we know some of what's in this memo. What is the difference between what we're seeing in this memo that the Trump administration is going back and forth with Iran? What is the difference between that memo and the Iranian nuclear deal from the days of Barack Obama and John Kerry? What is the big difference? We'll talk about that next right here on America at Night.
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0: Hello, I'm Eric Hurley with the Police Department Traffic Unit. We don't write tickets to raise money, we write tickets to change behavior. Speed was the primary factor in more than 60% of the 28 fatal crashes we investigated last year. Every stop we make might be the one that prevents the next death. I'd rather give you a citation than tell your loved one you're never coming home.
1: I'm Detective Deal with the Fayetteville Police Department's Traffic Unit. As a crash reconstructionist, I don't guess what happened, I prove it. We measure, photograph, and digitally rebuild each fatal scene, millisecond by millisecond. Speed is the most common factor we find in deadly crashes. I've seen cars split in half just because someone was in a hurry. These aren't freak accidents, they're choices, and every choice has a consequence.
0: If you see blue lights in 2026, expect a citation.
1: If we see this scene again, someone didn't listen. Your speed, your choice, your consequence.
0: Speed kills, respect the limit.
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4: Dan Mandis in for McGraw-Milhaven. Always an honor to fill in. General Richard Newton is joining us on America at Night talking about the ceasefire and the war with Iran, perhaps some negotiations that are either taking place or going to take place. And General, I want to talk about, at this point, the 14-point, one-page memo that folks are talking about. And so here's kind of what we know about this memo. It would open up a 30-day window for both countries to negotiate a larger deal. The Strait of Hormuz would be open. Sanctions would be lifted. There would be new limits on Iran's nuclear program. They would have to halt all uranium enrichment for 12 to 15 years. They would remove their highly enriched stockpile of uranium. Iran would have to cap enrichment levels at 3.67%. That's important, as you know. There would also be an additional clause that Iran would agree to an additional clause that would bar Iran from operating underground nuclear facilities. And most importantly, they would have to commit to further nuclear inspections, including snap reviews by United Nations specialists and investigators as well. So a lot of people are asking, okay, so what would the difference be between the Iranian nuclear deal of, you know, Barack Obama, John Kerry era, where Donald Trump called that the worst deal ever, and the deal that President Trump is getting ready, apparently, to sign? I personally think it's all about the transparency and the inspections. What say you?
5: Yeah, I do, Dan. And by the way, for the next 5 hours, we can have this conversation. But let me try to do it very, very briefly here. Like you mentioned, the current one-page memo that we still don't have many details, think of it, it's a two-party diplomatic memo. It's between the United States and Iran, happened to be mediated by Turkey. There's Pakistan and perhaps one other, two other nations. Okay. But the negotiations, are again, just two party, which makes it more direct, frankly. The objective, as you mentioned, was a goal for a 30-day ceasefire because we're in the middle of a conflict right now. That did not exist with regard to the conditions of the JCPOA, that you referred to, which is a Joint Comprehensive Plan of Action that was negotiated by the Obama administration. There were other parties involved. We call it the P5 plus one. It was the United States, China, France, Russia, United Kingdom, and Germany. And so, but it was led by the United States. So that's the broader diplomatic framework we have here. And you're right. It's going to come down to both in the JCPOA, which was a consternation for a lot of people in the United States back in 2015, led by the Obama administration. But those who were against it, and frankly, back in my day, I was not for the JCPOA at that point because it lacked teeth. The intrusive inspection regime that would have been led by the International Atomic Energy Agency, it just

0: lacked teeth, and it also lacked no notice inspection as well as unfitter inspection. And there were areas, even under the JCPOA, that the inspectors were not allowed to go inspect certain Iranian nuclear development sites. But so that was one of the challenges. It did offer up sanctions relief. It did offer up this idea in terms of the percentage of the enriched uranium and so forth. It had a sundown clause, or maybe they'd have to go back and renegotiate after a 10-year period. With regard to the current 14 pages, we understand it. There is about a 12 to 15-year period in terms of the length of the what would be the length of the negotiated settlement here, which is longer. And I also believe that the United States will try to, which we did not have in the JCPOA back in 2015, but to try to go and capture ballistic missiles underneath the, because it's one thing to halt the nuclear weapon capability, the warhead development itself, but the delivery means, which in this case are principally the ballistic missiles that Iran has and quite capable. We've seen them attack Israel as well as our Gulf Arab nations as well. That would also be covered under what I understand is one page 14 MOU would be. So that's kind of in a nutshell. But again, this is, I think we're not weeks away from coming up with, you know, some negotiated settlement here on a one pager of this 14 MOU. I think this is going to take months at least. But it also, in attempting not only to capture nuclear weapons development, but it's really the Strait of Hormuz aspect of it also. So it's very complex, more robust, the one-pager is, than what we saw under the JCPOA.
1: Well, it's not funny, but it's funny that we keep getting sort of, I don't know, whiplash where, okay, we're one day away, we're 2 days away, and it never comes to fruition.
0: Well, you know, that's a great point. And the challenge is that this is part of the Iranian game plan all along. Yep. You know, these are reasonable demands that the United States has. And we've got leverage here. We've got significant leverage here. And my advice to the president is don't surrender that leverage. Use every ounce of it. But really, since, you know, the epic fury kicked off on February 28th, there have been a number of deals from the regime that we've offered up or they've offered up, but their Islamic Revolutionary Guard Corps since then has really taken over, I believe, the power base inside of Iran, beyond the political leadership coming out of the president, of, you know, the Minister of Foreign Affairs and the Speaker of the Parliament and so forth. So what I'm concerned about, and I know the president is focused on this, and is that we not just sign up for what I would call a terrible deal, because this is really, we're dealing with hardliners inside of Iran. We're not going to get a new hardline negotiation opponent with the Iranians. They're going to remain hardline. Mm-hmm. And so that's where we've got to be very careful here that we negotiate from strength. And we also realize that if we just stop, you know, we cannot keep going back and forth, as you allude to, Dan, in your question, your commentary, just going back and forth, because that's all they want. The bottom line is, what does the Iranian regime want? What is it the Iranian, you know, the Islamic Revolutionary Guard Corps, what is their end game here? It's survival. It's personal survival, but it's also survival of the regime itself with nuclear weapons.
1: Bottom General line. Richard Newton, always great to have you on and appreciate the perspective as always. My name is Dan Mandis in for McGraw-Milhaven. This is America at Night.
2: This is America at Night with McGraw-Milhaven.

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3: 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I'd rather give you a citation than tell your loved one you're never coming home.
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11: My name is Dan Mandis in for McGraw-Millhaven. Always an honor to guest host for McGraw, who is out today, and he'll be back tomorrow night. And you can find out more about me on the socials at Dan Mandis Show. I am a morning show host in Nashville, Tennessee, Super Talk 99.7. WTN. And as such, I have the honor to interview a guy named Tim Burchett. He's a congressman, Tim Burchett, out in Knoxville in East Tennessee. And he was on Joe Rogan's show. I guess this was earlier today. They taped it on Wednesday. But it has to do with disclosures. It has to do with UAPs and UFOs and all of the things that Donald Trump has actually been talking about over the last couple of days. You know, the president, and last time I filled in on America at Night, I talked about this as well, where there's a lot of files that are out there. There's a lot of things that we don't know regarding UFOs and UAPs. And, you know, one of the things that I talked about last time I was on was this it's a documentary style kind of a thing that was on, I think it was on Netflix or one of the channels, but it's called Age of Disclosure. I think you could probably even see it on YouTube at this point. But they make a very compelling case that, you know, the truth is out there. I don't mean to be, you know, totally lame, but reality is that if you watch Age of Disclosure and if you are into, you know, UAPs and UFOs and what is really going on, what we know, what the government knows, what they're not telling us. I mean, it is fascinating. I mean, among the things that Age of Disclosure reported on was that our military and our government has actually had interactions with aliens and how these massive spaceships have been hovering over our nuclear and missile sites and our military installations. I mean, they make no bones about it. And we're talking about, you know, some very important people, like, for example, Marco Rubio. And J.D. Vance is in this as well. And a lot of other people that have some serious bona fides are in this documentary, Age of Disclosure. And so then I saw this headline. This was an article, is an article that was just posted a couple of hours ago in the New York Post. Trump administration to begin releasing highly anticipated UFO and extraterrestrial life files. You know when it's supposed to come out? Friday. Tomorrow. At 3 p.m. Now, Tim Burchett, again, a guy who I interview all the time, was on with Joe Rogan, and I'm just going to play this audio, and I'm going to comment as we go, because Tim Burchett, he's been somebody who has not only featured in Age of Disclosure, but he has been one of the leading congressional voices in Washington, D.C., saying, you know what, the American people have a right to know, and this is part of the conversation, Representative Tim Burchett and podcaster Joe Rogan.
12: Thank you for having me, brothers. Big honor.
13: Thank you. An honor for me, too. Very excited about this. Very yes, excited sir. To talk to you. There's so many different things to discuss. So, do you know what is going to be released? So, supposedly, this is the week of some kind of disclosure. Can you give us any insight as to what's going on?
12: Oddly enough, I got a call that tomorrow at 3 o'clock, I'm going to be briefed over the phone by, I think, one of Hedseth's top dogs is going to go over some stuff with me.
11: Now, this was taped on Wednesday, so he's talking about how Thursday, today at 3, he was briefed, and the New York Post is reporting that this intelligence is going to be released tomorrow at 3.
12: They've got, and I have no earthly idea. I don't want everybody to get their hopes up. I don't have a lot of faith in our government. President Trump's always been great to me. He's never lied to me, but I don't know that he knows the right questions to ask and the right people to talk to, because, I mean, this thing's been covered up at least since 1947, and I just don't think they're going to, they don't give up that easy. The war pimps at the Pentagon and everybody else, they just don't give up that easy.
11: And classic Tim Burchett, and he's right. I mean, if you have done any kind of, even a modicum of research or reading or watching on this, there is a whole, I'm just going to air quote this because I don't know how else to frame it, a deep state within the deep state. And these folks are really, they're sort of, I don't know, government adjacent, where you do have factions within the government working with private companies, and they work together to keep these things covered up. And in Age of Disclosure, they talked about how literally the president of the United States is on a need-to-know basis. It's crazy. So the New York Post, it's disclosure day. The White House will begin releasing the long-awaited UFO files on Friday, months after President Donald Trump ordered top administration officials to get the ball rolling on the out-of-this-world intel, the Post has learned. The time frame was disclosed during a West Wing meeting on Thursday attended by Representative Tim Burchett, Republican out of the state of Tennessee, a member of the House Oversight Committee's Task Force on the Declassification of Federal Secrets. So Tim Burchett, he is being quoted here as saying,
13: well, I'm sure
11: that, yeah, this is something that is going to be released tomorrow. And I think for a lot of people, I will tell you where I stand on all this. I'm with Burchett. I don't know if we're going to find out anything really good for a number of reasons. But one of the main ones is because the government likes their secrets. That's number one. Number two, you know what I thought was interesting? And people are talking about this online, where, you know, Marco Rubio just went to go see the Pope. And so people are saying, you know, you've got the mainstream media and, you know, folks that are saying, well, Marco Rubio is going to see the Pope so that they can iron out the differences between President Trump and the Pope. Other people are saying that Marco Rubio is going to see the Pope because people's minds are going to be blown away by what we're going to find out tomorrow. And they may need some, I don't know, religious guidance, perhaps. And so perhaps what Marco Rubio is going to be doing is he has said to the Pope, listen, this intel is going to come out and people are going to need some religious guidance on all of this. Some people are saying that these are, you know, demons. I have no idea. Most people don't. People just have opinions on what we're going to find out and what has been going on. But here's more with Tim Burchett and Joe Rogan.
13: And you have no knowledge of what's supposed to be released? Because today is Wednesday.
12: I'm going to know tomorrow at 3.
13: Tomorrow at 3 p.m.? Is that when the world knows?
12: No. I think they're going to ask me, just give me a little bit of it. But I got a feeling they're not going to tell me much. I got a feeling they're not going to tell America that much.
13: When is it supposed to be disclosed this week? Whatever they're going to disclose?
12: I don't know. I don't know. But if they're going to disclose it to us, then it'll be out right as soon as they hang up the phone with some guys.
13: Do you feel an obligation, if they don't release it, to try to tell people what you know?
12: I do. I think it's because I don't like it if they're lying to us.
11: And again, classic Tim Burchett. He has always been a champion of transparency. So here is what Tim Burchett told independent journalist Jeremy Corbell in a conversation shared with the Post. It's going to start tomorrow. It's going to have some stuff in there from pilots and maybe one video. Pilot materials could refer to encounters that American military pilots had with UFOs while on active duty, according to sources. You know, a lot of this stuff has already been seen. I mean, they've got, people call it the Tic Tac video, where it is some sort of a spaceship, if you will, where it is shaped like a Tic Tac. And I mean, this thing goes faster than anything that we or China or Russia or anyone has been able to create. It goes mind-blowingly fast in the air, and then it can dunk down into the ocean and go just as fast in the ocean. And no country on Earth has been able to create, as far as we know, no country has been able to create such a ship. But see, a lot of this stuff has already been out there. We've heard from a lot of these pilots, whether it's Age of Disclosure or radio interviews or podcast interviews. So part of me wonders if this is just going to be a lot more of the same, almost like Epstein, where we get promised, oh, there's a bunch of new Epstein files that are coming out. And it's always a disappointment, if you will. And we don't find out anything new. I'm wondering if this is going to be that, where it's like, well, we saw this, video from, I don't know, 2004, whatever. But they do say, the New York Post, the first release will not include the 46 UFO videos that Congress has demanded the Department of War release to the public. Successive releases will come out in weekly batches, if you will, markedly distinct from the data dump method of the JFK and Epstein files. So I guess every week we're going to get, basically a video and a file dump. Burchett noted, again, according to the New York Post, Burchett noted that some in Congress are still resisting the release, but he is confident Donald Trump's promise to release the information will be kept. I don't know. I think that this is going to be really fascinating. One of the things that Burchett says is that, and he is, I would consider him MAGA, and he says that Donald Trump is the only president with the guts to declassify these UFO files.
12: I mean, even Obama, he said, yeah, there are aliens out there. And then in a recent interview I saw just last week or so, he's backed up on that. I was just kidding.
13: Yeah. And well, I saw Trump, when he was getting interviewed, he said Obama shouldn't have said that because it's classified. He goes, but I might release it. I might make it unclassified.
12: And I hope he does. And I told him that. I talked to the president about it, and I said, Mr. President, it's like layers of an onion. You just keep peeling it back. And I hope he does, because...
13: Well, he might be the only one that would ever do it.
12: Only one with enough guts.
13: Yeah.
12: Only one, because he's not beholden to that bunch. All they've done is try to bury him.
13: Right.
11: So that is Tim Burchett, and let's see. Yeah, they're saying Friday, 3 p.m. is when we're going to get the first document dump or the first file dump. We're probably going to see some pilot interviews and maybe, again, a video. There's so many videos out there, and there's so much information out there, and it's all over the Internet. You don't really know what's real, what's not, but I do believe the pilots, because if you think about it, even though more recently it has become more acceptable for pilots to come out and tell their stories, for decades, if a pilot came out and talked about seeing some sort of, spaceship or orb in the sky, I mean, their career was ruined. But the times, they're changing. And our world may be rocked tomorrow at 3 p.m., with the release of these files. It's going to be fascinating. My name is Dan Mandis, in for McGraw-Milhaven. This is America at Night.
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11: 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I've posted a video. We were talking earlier in the radio broadcast about some gerrymandering, some redistricting that has been going on in my state of Tennessee, where I host a morning show on Supertalk 99.7 in Nashville. And so we've been going through, like a lot of states, this gerrymandering that has been going on in the state of Tennessee and across the country. So we have Memphis, and Memphis, obviously, if you don't know, it's highly concentrated, a black community. And the Republican state legislature, very Republican state legislature, majority Republican, and they decided that they were going to gerrymander our one Democrat congressional district, and that is Memphis. So they did that today. That happened today. Now, I have been spending the last, week or two covering the antics of the people on the left, you know, screaming about how this is racist. And, you know, forget about the fact that we have seen gerrymandering in places like Illinois. We can talk about New Mexico. We can talk about New England, where Republicans have zero representation in the House of Representatives. And so basically what's happening is that we are matching the energy of the Democrats, who have been doing this for years, and both sides do it, by the way. I'm not terribly partisan on this. I do understand that both sides do it, but that's the point. Both sides do it. And it, I would say that it's not racist, which is what the left are saying, that it is just business. It is just politics today. And the Supreme Court came out, and this was last week, the Supreme Court came out, and they said that, you know, the gerrymandering by race is unconstitutional. And so if there is a district that has been gerrymandered by race in the past, well, then you've got to change that. Or for states, that is an opportunity to change it. And so that is what is happening now in this gerrymandering arms race. And so one of the things that happened today was it did become law in the state of Tennessee, where the state legislature, they have now decided to gerrymander Memphis, and it's ultimately going to become a Republican district after many years as a Democrat district. And so Justin Pearson, you may have seen this video online. Find it on my X feed at Dan Mandis Show. A dude is just an absolute clown. He is a leftist. But something happened after the gerrymandering was assigned by the state legislature. Then it went to the governor, who signed it into law. He got up into the grill of a Tennessee state trooper, and he called him boy. The guy was white. Justin Pearson is black. This is how it sounded.
1: What is wrong with you? Stupid mother.
11: Yep, and you also heard one of his cohorts call the law enforcement officer a pig. This is the kind of mentality, friends, that we're dealing with on the left. You know, you had, I don't know if you saw this, but you had Barney Frank, who was a Democrat, a very, very liberal Democrat for many, many years, on his deathbed now, gave an interview to CNN, and he said that the antics and the policies of the modern day Democrat Party are going to destroy the party that he loved so much. This is the behavior that's happening on the left. By the way, a lot of people talking about this video. We'll continue that conversation and a whole lot more straight ahead. My name is Dan Mandis, and this is America at Night.

0: Hello, I'm Eric Hurley with Beverly Sparkman Traffic Unit. We don't write tickets to raise money, we write tickets to change behavior. Speed was the primary factor in more than 60% of the 28 fatal crashes we investigated last year. Every stop we make might be the one that prevents the next death. I'd rather give you a citation than tell your loved one you're never coming home.
1: I'm Detective Deal with the Fayetteville Police Department's Traffic Unit. As a crash reconstructionist, I don't guess what happened, I prove it. We measure, photograph, and digitally rebuild each fatal scene, millisecond by millisecond. Speed is the most common factor we find in deadly crashes. I've seen cars split in half just because someone was in a hurry. These aren't freak accidents, they're choices, and every choice has a consequence.
0: If you see blue lights in 2026, expect a citation.
1: If we see this scene again, someone didn't listen. Your speed, your choice, your consequence.
0: Speed kills, respect the limit.

0: Fayetteville, Fort Bragg, and the entire Cape Fear region. 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
1: I'm Michael Toscano. The United Arab Emirates says its air defenses engaged missiles and drones coming from Iran hours after the U.S. and Iran traded fire. But President Trump says the ceasefire holds.
2: The president says it would be obvious if the ceasefire ended.
3: You're just going to have to look at one big glow coming out of Iran.
2: Speaking to reporters on the National Mall, Trump characterized the naval clash as Iran trifling with the U.S.
3: They shot missiles. Every missile was knocked down. Every drone was knocked down.
2: According to the president, talks with Iran are going well.
3: It's an offer that basically said they will not have nuclear weapons. They're going to hand us the nuclear dust.
2: But time is of the essence.
3: They have to understand, if it doesn't get signed, they're going to have a lot of pain. They're going to have a lot of pain.
2: Jesse Mitchell, CBS News.
1: The effort to monitor the spread of Hanta virus from a cruise ship now off Western Africa has at least 12 countries tracking and monitoring people who left the vessel before the virus was confirmed. Maria Van Kerkhove runs the World Health Organization's Epidemic Prevention Program.
4: This is not SARS-CoV-2. This is not the start of a COVID pandemic. This is an outbreak that we see on a ship. There's a confined area. We have 5 confirmed cases so far. The actions that are being taken on board are precautionary to prevent any onward spread.
1: 5 U.S. states are monitoring returned passengers. Tennessee lawmakers spent the day changing the state's congressional maps to favor Republicans following last week's Supreme Court decision gutting the last important part of the voting rights bill. Correspondent Ed O'Keefe reports.
5: Tennessee Democrats could do little more than protest the move, and they did that, standing in a line, shouting at Republicans as they voted overwhelmingly to drop the state's one Democratic congressional seat. Authorities removed several individuals during the chaos, while outside the chamber, one State House Democrat burned a copy of the Confederate flag.
1: Other southern states are expected to follow. The WNBA will open up its 30th season Friday night, and we have a preview.
6: The 44-game slate begins tonight with the Liberty hosting the Sun and the Valkyries visiting the Storm. Defending champion Vegas opens up Saturday against Phoenix. Despite winning 3 of the last 4 titles, 2025 MVP Asia Wilson says the Aces are motivated.
7: Even if the wins stack up, we still get everybody's best shot. It doesn't matter if it's preseason, doesn't matter if it's a game 7.
6: The WNBA's opening weekend features 11 games and all 15 teams in action, including the 2 new expansion clubs, the Portland Fire and the Toronto Tempo, which tips off against the Washington Mystics tonight. Erica Herskowitz for CBS News.
1: And by the way, the NCAA has decided to expand its March Madness tournaments by 8 teams each next season. This is CBS News.
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1: Well, there's another first for robots to tell you about.
15: Inside a temple in Seoul, South Korea, a robot monk named Gabby brought its hands to prayer and promised devotion to the holy Buddha. Just over 4 feet tall in his ceremonial gray and brown robe, Gabby became the first of its kind to join the Chuge order. It's the latest effort by the country's monks to show the modern relevance of Buddhism. First introduced to Korea in the 4th century, the religion has been dealing with a decline in popularity and practice. Deborah Rodriguez, CBS News.
1: Friends memorabilia and other valuables from the estate of Matthew Perry are being put up for sale at auction June 5 to benefit the charitable foundation established in his name after his overdose death. It works to destigmatize addiction and aid recovery from substance abuse. Michael Toscano, CBS News.
9: Hello, I'm Eric Hurley with the Police Department Traffic Unit. We don't write tickets to raise money. We write tickets to change behavior. Speed was the primary factor in more than 60% of the 28 fatal crashes we investigated last year. Every stop we make might be the one that prevents the next death. I'd rather give you a citation than tell your loved one you're never coming home.
10: I'm Detective Deal with the Fayetteville Police Department's Traffic Unit. As a crash reconstructionist, I don't guess what happened. I prove it. We measure, photograph, and digitally rebuild each fatal scene millisecond by millisecond. Speed is the most common factor we find in deadly crashes. I've seen cars split in half just because someone was in a hurry. These aren't freak accidents, they're choices, and every choice has a consequence.
9: If you see blue lights in 2026, expect a citation.
10: If we see this scene again, someone didn't listen. Your speed, your choice, your consequence.
9: Speed kills, respect the limit.
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21: My name is Dan Mandis, in for McGraw. It is open lines here in the last hour, as you folks know. 844-2-McGraw is the phone number, 844-262-4729. As the calls come in, you can follow me on the socials at Dan Mandis Show. I host a morning show in Nashville, Tennessee, Super Talk 99.7 WTN. At the end of the last hour, I played a piece of audio where it is Representative Justin Pearson. Maybe you've seen it. It went viral. Here in my state of Tennessee, they have gerrymandered or redistrict the district of Shelby County, Memphis, Tennessee. And the Republicans have made that into effectively a Republican seat, flipping that longtime Democrat seat. And the Democrats in the state of Tennessee are not taking it well. So Justin Pearson is the state representative for the area of Memphis, for the region of Memphis. And so maybe you've seen this. I played this at the end of the last hour. I'm going to replay it again for people who may just be joining the show. And I think it's important because there's a lot of Democrats who, believe it or not, are criticizing Justin Pearson for what he did. You can see this video on the socials at Dan Mandis Show, where they're having to escort him out of the state house because he and his brother were causing a ruckus and his brother would not leave. And so they're having to now escort or force both Justin Pearson and his brother out of the gallery in the state legislature. And so this is Justin Pearson screaming at a Tennessee Highway Patrol law enforcement officer. Now, Justin Pearson is black, and the highway patrol officer, the Tennessee highway patrol officer, is white. And Justin Pearson got within an inch of his face and screamed, boy, calling him boy, there in the middle of the state legislature. It's also important to note, the state trooper has his hands up, like not touching Justin Pearson, although they are trying to escort him and his brother out because they won't leave. But again, he called him boy.
22: Boy! What's wrong with you? What is wrong with you? You stupid mother.
21: So that is what we've been dealing with in our state of Tennessee, in my state of Tennessee. And it just abhorrent behavior. And this is something, you know, I was talking in the previous hour about how Barney Frank, literally on his deathbed, this is a guy who was a Democrat for a lot of years, talking about the policies of people of the current Democrat Party and how they are just way too radical and they're losing the party. Now, on Fox News, on this was on the Will Cain show, there's a woman. She is a lawmaker out of Texas, and she is a black woman, and she is decrying his behavior.
0: Identified as well than what he did out there in the hallways with that state trooper.
16: You know, this discount Malcolm Luther the King, I mean, he needs to go somewhere and sit down, frankly. You know, this performative campaign ad speech, I mean, it's so embarrassing, and especially for someone, you know, a person of color, as the left would say. I mean, this does not represent the black community. It's performative. It is a political stunt, and frankly, again, we're not sending our best to Congress,
0: Chris,
16: or to the state.
21: That is Jua Mason. She is a Republican, part of the Republican Party in Texas. And she's obviously right. And that kind of behavior, you know, one of the things that I've noticed, whether we're talking about AOC, whether we're talking about some of these other folks with, and I'm going to air quote this, the squad. It's all about the clicks. It's all about the brand. It's all about the street cred that they're trying to garner. For example, Justin Pearson, the guy who screamed at the highway patrol officer, one of the things that I believe that he's doing, because, you know, I'm horrified by this. I'm sure that a lot of people that are listening right now are horrified by this. But this only builds his street cred amongst the Democrat Party. And that's what I mean. I mean, this Republican out of the state of Texas, and, you know, she is decrying this, and she says it's embarrassing to her as a black female, and we're not sending our best to Congress, and so on and so forth. He's a state representative. But this only builds that street cred, and it's all about building that brand. And one of the other things, and then I'm going to get your calls, 844-2-McGraw, 844-262-4729. One of the things that I pointed out during my morning show in Nashville this morning was in the state. Okay, so as the Democrat Party is accusing the Republicans of taking away, and I'm going to air quote this, the black vote in the district of Shelby County in Memphis, I want to tell you about what the Democrats did to those very same people in Memphis. There was a guy named John DeBerry. He was black. And he was also part of the Tennessee State Legislature for years, 27 years. John DeBerry was voted in by the good people of Memphis. He was a moderate. He was pro-life. In a district where, you know, they're predominantly black, and you know what the Democrat Party did? They didn't like the fact that John DeBerry was moderate. They didn't like the fact that John DeBerry was pro-life. They also didn't like the fact that he was incredibly popular, even though he had those views. So do you know what the Democrat Party of Tennessee did? They disqualified him from the primary. That's right. So before the Republicans, air quoting, before the Republicans took away the black vote, well, the Tennessee Democrat Party did the same thing when they disqualified a man who was very popular for decades in Memphis because they didn't like the fact that he was too moderate in their eyes, even though the people of that district voted for him for 27 years. So all of this outrage that we're seeing on the left regarding what is happening in the state of Tennessee and elsewhere across the country. Well, this is just business as usual. I mean, gerrymandering has been going on for years. Oh, by the way, so just so you know, and then I'm going to get your calls. 844-2-McGraw, 844-262-4729. There's another Justin in the state of Tennessee, the legislature. There's Justin Pearson, and then there's another Justin named Justin Jones. You know what Justin Jones did? He took a little piece of paper of the Confederate flag and burned it inside the state capitol, which I'm reasonably certain is against fire code. Just ridiculous. Tony is calling from Montreal, and he is up first right here on America Night. Tony, thanks for calling in.
2: Hi, Dan. How are you doing? I'm just mesmerized by all of what's going on. The gerrymandering that you're talking about, it's an arms race. It started in California. And they are so petrified. The left is so petrified of Trump. They're petrified because he's actually speaking to the middle America population. He's speaking to Americans that are what I call the lunch bucket Americans, the people that are the hardworking backbone of the United States, of Canada, of any democratic country. And the thing is that he's charismatic. And the thing that they don't understand is, how can this billionaire businessman that's been successful, that has had failures and has come back, he has proven everybody wrong, even in his own Democratic Party. He has it's like a guy that's in a motorboat and he's creating his own wake, and even the Republicans can't handle him. Imagine his own party are afraid of him, and I don't say everybody in the Republican Party, but he wants simply to do a couple of things. He wants to make America strong, great. He wants to give back to the people of your country something that they can pass on to their families and to intergenerationally to their kids, grandkids. He wants to put money back in their pockets. He doesn't want to continue being a laughing stock in the rest of the world. If he's going to be a world leader, he is going to be a world leader, and he's not going to take a second fiddle to somebody else. All of these things, the Democrats have had more than ample time since 1945 to come up with some type of agenda that speaks to America, middle America, not just the left coast and the east coast and the university and the intelligentsia and the elites, to the people of America, to the people that de Tocqueville said in 1850 are the reason America is a democracy. If you cannot come up with an agenda, like when we had a conservative leader in our country, we had Brian Mulroney. He said, if you want to create a national movement, you have to have a national identity. You have to have an objective that can go from coast to coast. You have to have an idea. You have to have a national program, and you have to have an objective, and then you have to implement it. Guess what? Mulroney did that. Reagan did that. Mm-hmm. John F. Kennedy did that, and so did Trump. And the jealousy and the hatred that they can't beat him on ideas, they try to kill him 8 times. They try to impeach him 2 times. They want to attack him and attack his mm-hmm. his cabinet. I mean, it's phenomenal, incredible. And just want to say one last thing. One last thing on gerrymandering. Plessy and Ferguson was overturned. That was, I believe, 1860 or 18-something, 1860-something. Separate but equal was never acceptable. That's why you have the 14th Amendment and the 15th Amendment. Furthermore, Brown versus Board of Education is in line with the decision in Louisiana and Calais, which is Clarence Thomas' decision to make sure that gerrymandering is impossible, and that he said, my only objective since I've been on the Supreme Court is to make the U.S. Constitution colorblind, equal for everybody. That's what the 14th Amendment is about.
21: Well, and let me say, Tony, let me say this, because I got to run, but always a home run, always a great call. There's so many things that I want to say to what you said. One of the things, and I'm going to take a break, then I'm going to comment on the other side of the break, but one of the things that I would say is that the Democrats, they got hit on the side of the head with a brick when Donald Trump was elected a second time. Tony, they still haven't learned. When Donald Trump was elected, you would have thought that they would have course corrected.

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1: My name is Dan Mandis in for McGraw Millhaven. Always appreciate the opportunity to fill in right here on America at Night. Tony from Canada, I think it's Montreal, called in the previous segment and gave a very impassioned commentary on a number of different things. But I think the general takeaway from my perspective was that he was talking about the Democrats and how they simply have not learned from the failures that they saw during the Biden administration, which of course led to Donald Trump being elected for a second non-consecutive term. And when I say that the Democrats, they simply don't learn from their mistakes, here's what I mean, is that what led to the election of Donald Trump for a second non-consecutive term? Well, it was Joe Biden and his open borders. It was Joe Biden and the vaccine mandates. It was the Democrat Party and their defund the police. It was the failed pullout of Afghanistan. It was, you know, being, in my opinion, very anti-military as well. It was a lot of those things. And so the stunning thing now is that, and Tony was talking about how the Democrats hate Donald Trump so much. It's Trump derangement syndrome. And so their automatic knee-jerk reaction is always going to be whatever the opposite is of Donald Trump. And as they like to say, MAGA, because they always like to categorize Donald Trump supporters simply as MAGA and lump us all into, you know, one big bucket of deplorables, it would appear. So here's the thing, is that you look at what is going on in California, where they're talking about the illegal alien non-English speaking truck drivers who the every single Democrat candidate is saying, oh yeah, we'll go ahead and we will protect the illegal alien non-English speaking truck drivers. And we've had, it's been many instances where these truck drivers end up killing Americans. And yet you have Xavier Becerra, the guy who is leading in the polling in California, who is saying, oh yeah, no, we're going to protect those folks, even though literally people are dying. Donald Trump ran and won on strong borders and mass deportation. What have the Democrats been doing? Fighting ICE at every turn. You even have played the audio earlier of Xavier Becerra saying that he was going to charge ICE with crimes and perhaps even throw them in jail. So when I say that the Democrat Party, they don't learn, clearly they don't learn because they're not learning from their own mistakes of the past and they're not learning from the victories of the Republican Party. And I say bring it. I'm here for it. If that's what they want to do, please go ahead. Make my day. 844-2-McGraw, 844-262-4729.
0: Coming to you from the heart of the nation, this is America at Night with McGraw Millhaven.
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14: You and I have never met, but I'm willing to bet that there is something you would like to do, but you feel like you can't, that it's too hard, that you don't deserve it. A colleague of mine recently told me about this new book called Brave Shift, 30 Mindset Changes to Transform Your Life. It's written by a woman named Michelle Carrer. Carrer says the one thing most people forget when they set a goal is to attach a reason to it. Having that reason is big. Because when you don't want to do something that's necessary to reach your goal, you can go back to your reason to find the motivation you need. Try to frame your goal as something you want to achieve, as opposed to being a bad part of yourself that you want to change. That will make you more likely to succeed, as will asking for help. All of us need it, and it makes people feel good to help you achieve your goals. I'm Dr. Sanjay Gupta, helping you live a better life.
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1: My name is Dan Mandis, in for McGraw. Always a pleasure to fill in on America at Night, especially open phones where we find Eduardo in Tampa, Florida. Hey, Eduardo, how are you?
2: Good evening, Dan. I was going to comment on this HETA virus. Mm-hmm. So I just was watching this while I was on hold. It just came on the Tampa news here. So this couple was bird watching near a landfill.
1: Yeah.
2: So they came.
1: Yeah, they were. They were bird watching in a landfill.
2: Right.
1: And I'm trying to figure out. We actually did this on my morning show in Nashville, and we Googled what kind of birds do you find in a landfill. And I guess there's birds in landfills.
2: Yeah.
1: I don't know, but whatever. To each their own. But they picked up the Hunter virus.
2: Right. Yeah. So they brought it up on the boat. Interesting, this I was reading in Daily Mail, this Congresswoman Janelle Bynum, B-Y-N-U-M, sent a letter to Mr. Rubio, you know, what are you doing about this? So,
1: well, I don't know what they want Marco Rubio to do about it. I mean, there's no vaccine for it. I hope they're not trying to blame Republicans for this, but, you know, that's what they do. They try to blame Republicans for everything. Are you worried about the Hunter virus?
2: Not at all. No, I'm not a fan of boat cruises or anything like that. But you know, this stuff happens, and you know, and the media is follow the leader. You know, follow the controversy over sensationalization of news. So
1: yeah, well, and one thing we should note is that all the experts are saying that this is not another COVID. This is not going to be one of those kinds of things, and you know, these things do happen. You know how much people paid for a ticket on this particular boat, by the way? You know how much they are?
2: I give up. How much?
1: $10,000.
2: $10,000. Well, they did go to Argentina, so there you go.
1: Yeah, there you go. I've been on a couple of cruises. I cannot imagine, even if this was, and it's considered a luxury cruise, I cannot imagine being stuck on this thing and not being able to get off for days on end while, you know, this virus, this rat-borne virus is on the ship. I can't even imagine. Anyway, Eduardo, thank you very much for the call. I appreciate it.
2: Good to hear you.
1: All right, yeah, good to hear from you as well. And David is up next in San Francisco. David, thanks for calling America at Night.
3: Oh, thanks, Dan. Yeah, on a totally different subject, with the high gas prices, one of the best things that America could do right now is to stabilize the farmers. They're getting eaten alive by the tariffs. They're getting eaten alive by high diesel prices. They're getting eaten alive because Trump is refusing to let fertilizer out of the Strait of Hormuz. And so fertilizer prices, diesel prices, tariffs have ripped apart America's farmers. 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It's local jobs. It's local money. It's going to stay in the region.
1: Well, you know, hey, David, you know what else you can do? I mean, you're absolutely right about the farmer's market. You know what else people can do is just go online and find local farmers in your region or in your area and buy direct from the farmers. You don't have to, you know, wait till Saturday or Sunday to go to the farmer's market. You can go to their website. You can go to their actual farm. I used to buy, when I lived in Colorado, I used to buy some beef jerky from a local farmer. That was absolutely incredible. I had to drive about 35, 40 minutes outside of town, but it was the best beef jerky that you've ever had. So, no, I'm with you on that. Give me an example, David, as far as what kind of products you've bought directly from farmers.
3: Well, by the way, as you're talking about websites, here in California, marketmatch.org, marketmatch.org. And if people are on food stamps, SNAP, they can go to a central booth and they'll get a little incentive. You know, you ask for $50 worth of farmers market money. The SNAP is electronic, right? So each of the booths don't have electronic scanners. And that booth will give you, you know, $10-$20 extra and as an incentive. And so market match, that's a good way of stabilizing the farmers' markets just with that little incentive. It helps the farmers drive home with an empty truck instead of having to pay a dump fee, which they're able to write off on their taxes and then comes back to the taxpayers. So, marketmatch.org. And what you're talking about, a lot of different produce. So you get there early, you can get really good fresh produce. But things like peanut butter, things like there are all sorts of different kinds of nuts out here in California.
1: David, in closing, do you know what I've lived all over the country because I work in radio and we're somewhat nomadic. Local honey. So if you're looking for some really good local honey, always good to go to a farmer's market or a local farmer. And David, I appreciate the call. Mike is in Amarillo, Texas. Mike, thanks for calling America at Night. How are you?
4: Great. How about yourself?
1: I'm good. Thanks for calling in. Go ahead, sir.
4: Well, you know, there's a way to take care of these idiots that are trying to take down ICE, these sanctuary cities and everything. All we've got to do is start arresting the people that are trying to push this. ICE is bad and things like this. Arrest them for conspiracy to commit human trafficking. They don't actually have to be part of the organizations, but all they've got to do is support it.
1: Well, you know, I mean, David, so I should say, Mike, along those lines, I think I know where you're going, and it's actually really smart. So, and think about it. And this goes back to what I was talking about before, Mike, where you have the Democrats and they're against ICE. What does ICE do? They, among many other things, they work to prevent human trafficking. They work to find kids that are missing, victims of human trafficking. So that's actually really smart, Mike. I wish that they would do it. It's been frustrating to watch the Democrats oppose ICE, hasn't it?
4: You know, all they have, excuse me, all they have to do is turn around and go and say, look, you're supporting this. That means you're part of it. And just haul a few of them out in front of the cameras in the handcuffs. And once it starts hitting trials, they'll start getting the idea that we're serious, that we want our country secure.
1: Yeah, and I got to tell you, Mike, and I appreciate the call. One of the frustrating things about being a conservative, and I'm an unabashed conservative, is that you see these things happening, whether it is, you know, protesting is one thing. And we all have that right to free speech, the right to free assembly and right to protest and all these things. But when it comes to either assaulting police officers or vandalism and some of the things that we saw during the No Kings rallies or like in the state of Tennessee, where I was talking about this earlier, where that state lawmaker, Justin Pearson, you know, one of the things that I didn't describe, but if you watch the video, is he did, it looks to me like he actually put his hand on the officer as the officer is trying to usher he and his brother out of the state capitol. And he used his arm, Justin Pearson, used his arm to get the officer's arm off of him. And the officer was just trying to get him out of the state capitol because at that point the lawmakers had closed the building. And so there's a lot of people out there that are saying that Justin Pearson should be charged for assault, whatever. But, you know, I'll let the lawyers figure that out. But, you know, it does get really frustrating when you see all of these protests that have been happening where these people, even if they're misdemeanors, charge them with a crime. If they're vandalizing, if they are blocking the progress of an ICE vehicle, of a Border Patrol vehicle, of a law enforcement vehicle, and if that's illegal in that state or in that city, they charge them with a crime. You know, that's why part of, just to expand this out a little bit, you know, one of the things that conservatives perpetually say is that Republicans, by and large, have always been weak. And we're seeing that in quite frankly, the Senate with John Thune, where we've got the Save America Act, and the House of Representatives, they've passed this darn thing multiple times. I've lost count. I think it's like three or four times. And they've passed this multiple times, and John Thune in the Senate will not eliminate the filibuster to get this thing passed. It is the weakness of the Republicans that have driven a lot of conservatives really angry and frustrated. That's why I like what I'm seeing with the gerrymandering, because it is muscular conservatism. It is conservatives and Republicans finally getting pissed off enough to match the energy of the Democrats. And I love that. That's why I don't mind, even though I had some misgivings initially. But, you know, the more that you think about it, the more you're like, well, abso-flippin-lutely. Why should we not match the Democrats' energy when you have Hakeem Jeffries saying maximum warfare everywhere all the time? Why should we not match that energy? Why should we not match the energy of a Massachusetts where there is literally zero Republican representation in the House of Representatives? You could talk about Maryland, where I think that there is only one Republican in the House of Representatives. You have some of these other New England states that have little to no representation amongst Republicans, even though there is a sizable Republican party in those states. They just have no representation. So I like the fact that Republicans are finally fighting back and giving it to the Democrats. That's all because of Donald Trump. That's all because he is leading by strength. He is strong as a president. He is a strong leader. And I unfortunately, it's not having much of an impact on John Thune. And that is driving me crazy. That's driving a lot of Republicans crazy. However, this is where I argue with myself, and my audience in Nashville knows that I do this. You'll just have to get used to it if you listen to me. There is a possibility that in the Senate, they simply don't have the votes to eliminate the filibuster. So there is that aspect of it as well. So just so you know that I know that there's multiple angles to that particular story as to whether or not the Republicans in the Senate should eliminate the filibuster. By the way, the Democrats have been saying that if they end up in the Senate, they will immediately eliminate the filibuster and do whatever it is that they want to do. The phone number is 844-2-McGraw, 844-262-4729. Got a lot more straight ahead.

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6: 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Speed is the most common factor we find in deadly crashes. 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
13: My name is Dan Mandis in for McGraw Millhaven. Always so much fun to host here at America at Night. McGraw is back tomorrow, and we are in the midst of open lines, and Paul is in Zanesville, Ohio. Paul, thanks for calling America at Night. How are you?
14: Hi, Dan. It's nice to speak to you. It's a pleasure. I know what I've seen when I see it. You know, I seen an orb out here in Dillon Dam. It's one of our local parks. I know I seen an orb go in the water. I was with a carpenter. I was an electrician for a long, long time. And I know I seen an orb go down in that water. I know I did. And then
13: Hey, Paul, let me ask you, is it a lake that you're talking about?
14: Oh, yeah, yeah. It's a big lake, big old dam. And I know what I've seen. And then one other time, there's a place out here called the Powell Scenario. It used to be woods. You know, all of us kids used to ride around the gravel roads and party and stuff. Well, maybe we party too hard. I don't know. But I seen a ship fly up. This is no kidding. And it just take off like you wouldn't believe. Phew, it was gone. So I am so interested in seeing this report come out. You know, they need to be more transparent. I mean, this is a big universe. You know, there's got to be something out there. But this thing looked like it had headlights on it. So,
13: well, Paul, I just Googled UFO sightings, Zanesville, Ohio. Have you ever done that? In 1966, listen to this. Zanesville and the surrounding area have had a number of reported UFO UAP sightings over the decades, especially during the large Midwest UFO wave of the 1960s and 70s. Let me ask you, Paul, do you have a military installation in the area?
14: No, I think the closest one we have is in Dayton, Ohio, maybe.
13: Okay. In 1966, a local barber and amateur astronomer named Ralph Ditter claimed to photograph a metallic disc-like object near Zanesville. The photos became fairly famous in UFO circles. They say later analysis by investigators and the Rand Corporation concluded the images were likely a hoax involving a small nearby object rather than a distant craft. And they talk about how Ohio in general has experienced a major wave of sightings in 1973. Hey, let me ask you, Paul, what did your UFO look like? Because, you know, people say it looks like a bullet. Other people say they look like Tic Tacs. What did yours look like?
14: Well, the one that went in the Dillon Lake, it just looked like a little round disc, and it was white. And it just went right down in the water, boom, just like that. And, you know, it's kind of interesting. John Glenn has a museum here right up the road from us in New Concord, Ohio. So, you know, you just never know. So I'm open-minded. You know, I like to hear about things like that. And I'm really interested to seeing that report that comes out because, come on, I don't think we're alone. But, man, if they're that advanced, though, they're not very good looking from what I've seen.
13: There is no way that there's not other life out there. There's no way. When you look at all of the planets and, you know, all of the different stars and everything, there's got to be something out there. Now, are they, you know, walking on two legs and, you know, all that kind of stuff? Who knows? But maybe we'll find out something tomorrow. My question to you, Paul, is this, and then we're going to wrap this up. Do you believe that we will find out everything that the government knows about UFOs on Friday at 3 o'clock?
14: Absolutely not.
13: Nah.
14: No, they're not going to tell us.
13: You know, cynical.
14: It's like a very big, like a CIA secret or whatever. It'll be kept a big secret because they don't want to scare American citizens, but I'm not scared. Hey, they haven't attacked us yet. You know, I'm more worried about Iran, Russia, China. Yeah.
13: Listen, here's what we know. What we know, based on everything that we've seen, is that they have far better technology than we do, number one. And number two, if they wanted to take us out, they could have. You know, they've manipulated our missile sites and our nuclear sites. They've been, you know, according to that Age of Disclosure and many others, many other sources, their ships will simply hover over our military installations. And so, you know what? You're right, Paul. If they wanted to take us out, they clearly could have. I mean, you Google this, and Paul, thank you very much for the call. You look at, you know, how fast some of these spaceships were going. You know, some say hundreds of miles an hour. Others say thousands of miles an hour and reaching G-forces that we, as in Americans or China or Russia or whoever, would never, ever be able to reach. It is simply incredible. So we'll see what happens. I'm sure McGraw's going to talk about it tomorrow. He will be back tomorrow. My name is Dan Mandis. Thank you for listening to America at Night.
5: 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Speed was the primary factor in more than 60% of the 28 fatal crashes we investigated last year. 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I'd rather give you a citation than tell your loved one you're never coming home.
6: 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Speed is the most common factor we find in deadly crashes. 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
21: I'm Michael Toscano. The ceasefire with Iran is under some new strain.
22: I'm Del Gavlak in Amman, Jordan. The United Arab Emirates Defense Ministry says the Gulf country's air defenses are actively engaging with a missile and drone attack early Friday, as the Iran war's tenuous ceasefire was again challenged. Hours earlier, the U.S. military said it had intercepted Iranian attacks on three Navy ships in the Strait of Hormuz.
21: President Trump continues to pressure Iran to agree to a peace deal, as correspondent Jesse Mitchell reports.
23: Iran says it's reviewing the latest U.S. proposal to end the war. As Washington awaits a response, President Trump said the talks are going very well.
24: But they have to understand, if it doesn't get signed, they're going to have a lot of pain.
1: They're going to have a lot of pain.
23: The president has warned if Iran rejects the U.S. offer, he could order higher-level military strikes.
21: Health authorities across four continents are tracking down passengers who left the hantavirus-stricken cruise ship before its deadly outbreak was detected. CBS's Dr. John LaPook says containment will be an issue for a while.
2: We know the incubation period's up to 6 weeks about, so are they allowed to go outside? What does it mean in terms of monitoring yourself? And I've heard that they're considering talking to people about daily temperatures, about staying away from large crowds.
21: Tennessee's Republican lawmakers have redrawn the state's congressional map to carve up the only majority Black and Democratic-leaning district. Correspondent Ed O'Keefe says it was a noisy affair.
17: Tennessee Democrats could do little more than protest the move, and they did that, standing in a line, shouting at Republicans as they voted overwhelmingly to drop the state's one Democratic congressional seat. Authorities removed several individuals during the chaos, while outside the chamber, one State House Democrat burned a copy of the Confederate flag.
21: The defendant in the Boulder, Colorado firebombing attack on a mall last June has pleaded guilty to charges including first-degree murder, and Mohammed Solomon apologized for attacking people with flaming Molotov cocktails as they demonstrated support of Israeli captives held by Hamas. We have more from CBS News Colorado reporter Sarah Habasowicz.
19: Before sentencing, Solomon gave his statement of apology and asked for the death penalty federally before pushing anti-Zionist rhetoric. The judge gave the maximum sentence for more than 100 charges, life in prison without parole, plus more than 2,000 years. The judge and the DA's office wanting to send a message that hate has no place in Colorado.
21: The European Union's climate monitor says an El Nino weather pattern expected to develop in the coming months could make 2027 the hottest year on record. This is CBS News.
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21: Thousands of former Spirit Airlines workers are scrambling to find new jobs.
28: The airline shutdown last week came as a shock to many of them. Some said they found out about it from news reports. An estimated 17,000 workers and indirect workers lost their jobs. Helene O'Brien is the Florida vice president of the Service Employees International Union, which represents hundreds of laid-off contract workers at South Florida airports.
29: I know there are wheelchair pushers for Spirit who've worked for decades, and now it's like starting over.
28: Miami International Airport is hosting a job fair for Spirit employees. Michael Wallace, CBS News.
21: Artificial intelligence is the leading reason companies cite for layoffs for the second straight month, accounting for more than one in four job cuts in April. That's from outplacement firm Challenger Gray & Christmas. The report found almost 22,000 AI-related cuts last month, 26% of the 88,000-plus total, making the second straight month the technology has been the top driver of layoffs. Michael Toscano, CBS News.
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5: Hello, I'm Eric Hurley with the Beverly Spartan Traffic Unit. We don't write tickets to raise money. We write tickets to change behavior. Speed was the primary factor in more than 60% of the 28 fatal crashes we investigated last year. Every stop we make might be the one that prevents the next death. I'd rather give you a citation than tell your loved one you're never coming home.
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5: If you see blue lights in 2026, expect a citation.
6: If we see this scene again, someone didn't listen. 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
5: 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Respect the women.
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4: Now, it's Red Eye Radio. Gary McNamara and Eric Hurley talk about everything from politics to social issues and news of the day. 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From the Relief Factor Studios, this is Red Eye Radio.
7: All across America, we are Red Eye Radio. All right, we're here. Thank you. Thank you for being here. We appreciate it. I feel like I should ask our listeners, you know, like they do at the drive-thru. I know you don't go to the drive-thru much, Gary. You pay attention to your diet, not like the rest of us on the crew.
8: Well, like, don't make it sound like that I wasn't sort of forced to.
7: Yeah. Well, I mean, you know, but you're doing a good job of staying on top of it.
8: Yeah.
7: You know, not me, though. I'm going through my midday meal, and I had to because I had so much going on. And they always start at the drive-thru with this, will you be using your app today? And I thought, we should ask our listeners today, you know, before they even take your order. So before they start listening, hey, will you be using the app today? And we hope you will. If not, we have many, many great radio stations to listen on. So we're giving you a plethora of choices.
8: You know what I saw? You're not going to be a human being anymore. It's going to be AI taking your order.
7: Yeah. No, it's already happening.
8: Yeah.
7: It is. It's already in place. And what else was it? I saw AI integrated into something, and man, they're just it's right now full on. I talked to a couple of companies at a trade show recently, and they talked about ads, building advertising, so voiceover or whatever. Video ads, whatever it is, and they're fully integrating AI into it. You know, one of the things, remember the Hollywood strike, no AI, no AI, no AI. And there's a Val Kilmer movie coming out, actually, that has his children's blessing on this because he wanted to be a part of it because of the nature of the theme, the subject matter of the movie. And so it's going to be AI Val Kilmer. And, you know, it's... I think it's a little too early to be bringing a big name like that to AI, you know what I mean? Because it's probably too early in the animation process for AI. Because everybody, I think, right now is pretty sophisticated when it comes to telling whether or not it's AI.
8: Well, let me go off the beaten track just for a second here, talking about AI.
7: Yeah.
8: I watched about 2 minutes. It was just horrible. Of the Obama Colbert discussion back and forth.
7: Oh, yeah.
8: And I'm watching it, and I'm like, these are plastic people.
7: No, they are. It's like they're not real. It's like they're aliens.
8: It is. I'm watching, I'm like, this is like...
7: That's a great point to compare the two, yeah.
8: This is like AI.
7: No, it is exactly like AI.
8: There is no personality. There's no...
7: People don't...
8: You know, there's no... emotions of laughter, joy, seriousness. There's definitely zero critical thinking in connecting the dots.
7: Yeah, of course.
8: But that's normal. But I'm watching this going, my God, this is...
7: They don't talk normal.
8: Did somebody... Was there a shiny plastic people or was that...
7: Shiny happy people.
8: Okay, it was shiny happy people. I'm thinking of the plastic thing, the tune from Radiohead then.
7: Okay. Oh, okay. All right. Yeah.
8: There was a song Radiohead that was plastic something. All right.
7: Yeah. Okay.
8: I'm sorry. I confused.
7: Well, no.
8: REM and
7: it's interesting because I think I may have said it on the air, but it was along the same lines. But I didn't make the connection to the AI. I don't watch any broadcast television. I don't watch. I rarely watch a news program. If I do, it's usually something local that's happening. Because all the local TV stations now have their own proprietary apps, and I can watch that on my smart TV. I know it's available via antenna, but you know, I don't need that anymore. So, when I tune into something that's broadcasty, as I call it, it just it doesn't it looks old. It looks dated. The delivery of television news to me looks dated. Now, it's important, it can be important. Weather, of course, always important, especially severe weather. Stuff like that is always, you have to do that. But it's weird because they don't talk like people talk. And then when you have a sit down between an Obama and a Colbert, it's the same thing. They don't talk like normal people. And you know, through my mind, I'm just going, you know, for those, we talked about conspiracy theories the other day, but for those who think, you know, the aliens are already here, I mean, you could just watch television for a day, right? Cable television, broadcast TV, and just watch it and watch these people. Watch an interview with somebody on Capitol Hill. And it often comes off as somebody who's from another planet. It's like they're not human. Nobody talks that way. Nobody thinks that way. We like Senator Kennedy. Now he's got some great. Yeah. I mean, he talks like a real Southerner, and we love it. We love it when
8: right.
7: he's
8: now,
7: talking.
8: He doesn't talk like a normal person. He right. talks like a Southerner,
7: like
8: right,
7: a Southerner, right, exactly. Right. Yeah. So and yeah, it fits right in my world, you know. And so that we
8: kidding.
7: Like.
8: I'm yeah. having fun now.
7: Yeah, exactly.
8: Well, by the way, I'm going. I woke up. I woke up sick. It's respiratory.
7: Yeah,
8: whatever it is, Monday. Just hit me really bad. And when I woke up, I'm just like, well, it's too late to call in sick, whatever, yeah. you know. So if I'm struggling a little bit today with this voice.
7: I've been pushing through it all week. It's
8: yeah,
7: just,
8: yeah, I know you have.
7: My lungs, you know, and I always take this into consideration because I've got a genetic situation with my lungs, with especially my right lung. So I'm more susceptible to that stuff. And it's about every 2 to 3 months now. It's almost like clockwork, and it's usually around a holiday. And this weekend is Mother's Day, so I'm going to have to avoid going to see Mom. I did plan ahead and sent her gifts directly to her house, and flowers coming and everything else. But and she understands. But they've been going through a lot with the loss of my brother, and we, you know, it was just it's heartbreaking, especially heartbreaking when I can't go see her on Mother's Day. It'll be the first Mother's Day without my brother.
8: You know, the funny thing when you say that, mm-hmm. you know, and then I think about, you know, my mom who passed away 6 years ago.
7: Yeah.
8: And I'm like, you're saying it. It's like, I can't get sad yeah. because, I actually was telling this to somebody the other day. I wrote it to somebody the other day. They haven't responded yet, but they were talking about they lost their mom a month ago.
7: Yeah.
8: And,
7: yeah.
8: you know, how do you get yeah. through it? Because yeah. she was like, I was doing something. Went, oh, I got to call her.
7: Yeah.
8: And I wrote back to her and said, it'll happen the rest of your life yeah. because it still happens to me. And I said, yeah. but I'll let you know what gets me through. What gets me through all of it
7: mm-hmm.
8: is knowing what my mother would tell me.
7: Mm.
8: Don't you dare.
7: Yeah.
8: I just
7: my
8: know,
7: mom
8: I,
7: would say the same.
8: Don't
7: my,
8: you. If, don't
7: I
8: you.
7: I could hear my mom. If my mom were right, no longer right. around, I could hear.
8: Don't you
7: thing.
8: Dare
7: yeah.
8: spend 1 second.
7: Yeah.
8: You know, you grieve for me. Get on with your life.
7: Yes.
8: Do what you've got to do.
7: Remember me and remember my standard for you.
8: Yeah,
7: and then beyond that.
8: Yes.
7: You know.
8: Yes. And are you getting fat? What's your waistline look like?
7: Exactly. Watch
8: right.
7: your weight.
8: Is that a double chin there?
7: Yeah. Don't ride around with Erica drive-thrus. You know.
8: Right. But I'm serious.
7: Yeah.
8: That's what gets me through.
7: Yeah.
8: It's interesting because have you ever seen the Anderson Cooper podcast on grieving?
7: Yes, yeah.
8: And
7: the
8: and
7: one I, he did with Alex Van Halen was especially touching because of, you know, the years that I've spent as a Van Halen fan.
8: And I've watched it, and look, I'm not going to judge people on grief, but the one thing right. that did hit me was the fact that the one thing that has got me through and has always got me through grief of people close to me that have died is what would they want me to do?
7: Yeah, right.
8: That's what gets me through.
7: Well, you know, I mean,
8: because, and
7: full
8: then I
7: circle.
8: Right, and I realize they'd say, stop it. Get on. You enjoy life.
7: Yeah.
8: One of my best friends died when, you know, he was a co-host of mine on the radio.
7: Yeah.
8: The late Mark Stone.
7: Yeah.
8: And I went last year and visited his grave. He died in 88.
7: Right.
8: And I never saw, I was there for the funeral, but never saw his his gravestone. So when I went down to Florida, I went and it took me like an hour and a half to find his grave, you know, his gravesite. I just, you know, because everything changed, the trees in the place, I didn't know where it was.
7: Yeah.
8: And, you know, and then I actually put my phone down and played Jump from Van Halen, which was his favorite song.
7: Yeah.
8: He loved, he was a rock singer and a news guy, radio guy, everything else. He was just totally talented and died at 29 years of age.
7: Yeah.
8: But, you know, and I just felt I had to do that. But I was smiling the whole time because I know that he would sit there and go, geez, how the hell did you ever get to where you got in radio? You know, because we were in a pretty small market then.
7: Right.
8: And I know he'd go, you don't deserve this kind of crap. What are you doing? You know, and you realize, you know, you're that close. You had that kind of relationship with them. And so you remember those things and you remember what, you know, what that person would say to you. If you get to know somebody well, and I knew my mom, you know, really well, and they was blunt. And the same thing with my dad. Oh, by the way, it was a great, just to throw this out, you know, for like the last month, my dad, it must have been an infection or whatever, and he got antibiotics, and he was really, I couldn't really communicate with him for, have a coherent conversation.
7: Yeah.
8: And it's interesting because you just get, you get in that mind, okay, I've had my last coherent conversation with him.
7: Yeah.
8: And all of a sudden this week, 3 days in a row, perfect.
7: Yeah.
8: I mean, perfect.
7: Good.
8: Perfect.
7: Yeah, we always look for those good days.
8: Yeah, and
7: for those of us dealing with parents with dementia, and you look for those good days, you know. It's funny that you keep expecting, you know, you want to call your mom, and for me, I keep expecting my brother to send me a text. He would constantly send me a text. Mm-hmm. He would brag to everybody. When I was at the hospital with him a couple of years ago, he was having a procedure, and he was telling everybody that would come in the room, you know, this guy's the national talk show host. And I'm like, and he always told me how proud he was. And he did that probably once or twice a week, either by voice call or by text. And I keep expecting to hear from him. And his thread is still there, and I'm not going to delete it. I'm going to keep it.
8: Yeah.
7: But I will say this, I'm getting emails from like social media. Gary Hartley is somebody you may know on TikTok. And I'm like, it's not their fault. They don't know. And, you know, and it's just one of those things.
8: You know, the one thing on social media, when you know somebody has died.
7: Yeah.
8: And their birthday comes up like on Facebook.
7: Yeah.
8: And all of a sudden there's all these people wishing them a happy birthday. And you're like, oh, my gosh, they have no idea this person is no longer here.
7: Yeah.
8: And that's weird. Or I remember one guy, this was a guy neighbor down the street. And I mentioned it on the air when it happened probably about 10 years ago. And he just. He wrote on Facebook, this is my last message because I'm expected to be dead in 24 hours.
7: Mm.
8: And he wrote his last.
7: Yeah.
8: Basically, this is my last message to everybody.
7: Right.
8: Heartbreaking. And he was dead the day later.
7: Wow.
8: That always just blew. Because you never had that before social media.
7: Right. You didn't have that ability to reach out to a large group of people all at once. And, you know, but it's and it's interesting. And you also mentioned what your mom would want you to do. And that's kind of what Val Kilmer's children are saying. He would want this movie to be made. And we know he was okay with this because he wanted this movie to be made. And so.

0: And I was on the air when he came and visited, came up, you know, all the way up. I think we were on State Street at that time, and came all the way up and sat in, brought him a cup of coffee, and he sat in for the last 2 hours. And we're driving back to my apartment afterwards, and he says, you need to stay in this business.
1: Yeah.
0: Well, then a year later, well, a few months later, I was in Buffalo.
1: Yeah.
0: Well, he would parade anywhere he went. He'd parade me around. He'd go, this is my talk show host's son.
1: Yeah, yeah.
0: Talk show host, this is my, you know, and he'd name the radio station. This is my, you know, whatever. And but the job would come before my son. I remember complaining about it to my mother. I'm like, yeah, he talks about what I do before he says, the son doesn't come first. And she goes, I think you need to shut up. Your father is so proud of you, you know, about what you have done. Remember, this is your father who said you shouldn't be doing this, mm-hmm. and now he's fully behind you. You ought to appreciate that. And boy, that was like a huge eye opener. It was like, yeah, what am I doing? How idiotic is this?
1: Well, I would always answer when my brother would do that in front of other people and introduce me that way, and I would say, no. This guy is a U.S. Marine.
0: Yeah,
1: and I'd point
0: exactly.
1: to him.
0: Right.
1: And because to me, that's much more honorable, and I always had great respect for that. But you know, to come full circle on this, these are conversations, and you and I talk about it on and off the air. We like to talk like real people talk. When you see Obama sitting with Colbert,
0: yeah, it's so plastic.
1: It's weird.
0: Yeah, and I'm sorry.
1: Weird.
0: I don't mean to insult plastic.
1: Yeah, exactly.
0: I don't even know what the hell that means, but everybody's laughing in the other room.
1: Socialist
0: so,
1: plastic is what it is.
0: Socialist. All right, we've got a show.
1: Yeah, we do. We're here.
0: Yes. We're all present and or accounted for.
1: That's right.
0: Sir,
1: that's
0: we
1: right.
0: are Red Eye Radio.
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1: 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We don't write tickets to raise money. We write tickets to change behavior. Speed was the primary factor in more than 60% of the 28 fatal crashes we investigated last year. 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I'd rather give you a citation than tell your loved one you're never coming home.
2: 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Speed is the most common factor we find in deadly crashes. I've seen cars split in half just because someone was in a hurry. These aren't freak accidents. They're choices, and every choice has a consequence.
1: If you see blue lights in 2026, expect a citation.
2: If we see this scene again, someone didn't listen. Your speed, your choice, your consequence.
1: Speed kills, respect the limit.
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0: We are on our radio. He is here, Carly, and I'm Gary McNamara. Coming up on the bottom of the hour. All right, the Republicans are officially now worried about prices. We've talked about this for the longest time. Probably some of you are sick of it, but we're just relating what the reality of politics is. And the most important thing, and something that the Republicans and this administration have seemed to ignore for the last year and a half.
1: Yeah.
0: And just, you know, said, well, whatever. And when the tariff decision came out yesterday, nothing on social media. I've not seen one surrogate of the president that was all over the last time when the Supreme Court ruled against him on tariffs. Nothing.
1: Right.
0: Absolutely nothing on the decision.
1: Right.
0: Nothing from the president on Truth Social. And I'll tell you what one Republican analyst wrote yesterday. Really interesting stuff.

0: Hello, I'm Eric Hurley with Pebble Beach Sparkman Traffic Unit. We don't write tickets to raise money, we write tickets to change behavior. Speed was the primary factor in more than 60% of the 28 fatal crashes we investigated last year. Every stop we make might be the one that prevents the next death. I'd rather give you a citation than tell your loved one you're never coming home.
1: I'm Detective Deal with the Pebble Beach Sparkman Traffic Unit. As a crash reconstructionist, I don't guess what happened, I prove it. We measure, photograph, and digitally rebuild each fatal scene, millisecond by millisecond. Speed is the most common factor we find in deadly crashes. I've seen cars split in half just because someone was in a hurry. These aren't freak accidents, they're choices, and every choice has a consequence.
0: If you see blue lights in 2026, expect a citation.
1: If we see this scene again, someone didn't listen. Your speed, your choice, your consequence.
0: Speed kills, respect the limit.
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1: And he is Eric Carley, and I'm Gary McNamara. We are Red Eye Radio. Coming up in just a minute, the latest trade court decision on the tariffs.
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1: It's not unexpected. We had said earlier that the decision, and this is just the first decision of this court, it's going to be appealed. From what we know, it'll probably be appealed, but... Mm. Trump had another loss in the International Trade Court that said, no, you can't do the 10% tariffs.
2: Yeah.
1: And it was the exact same argument that we had said. The president argued that since the trade imbalance is part of the balance of payments, that he can make that decision. And the one judge said, well, who are we to question the facts of how he sees it? And I'll have to look further into that argument because it doesn't seem to make sense to me. Balance of payments is not balance of trade.
2: Right.
1: And it was specific, and they went to the original part of the law. They actually looked at the original part of the law and said, actually, in the balance of payments, when they passed this law to give the president the approval to do it, they don't even mention trade imbalance.
2: Well, that's, you know, not even, and for the one judge, I would say, who are we to judge? Well, you're a judge. That's who you are to judge. Because if you're saying, who are we to judge how they see it, well, that's the whole point.
1: What he said
2: of,
1: was,
2: of being in the court here is interpretation.
1: He's, quote, the court, quote, is not empowered to review the factual findings by which he concluded the action was necessary or appropriate. That's the quote. I don't understand it. Of course they are.
2: Yeah.
1: That's what a court does.
2: The court is there to, again, say, well, that's they either did misinterpret it or did not misinterpret the law. That it does apply, and their interpretation of the law is there. But if you're asking who are we to do that, well, you're a judge. And that's the point of judges, to interpret whether the law has been applied justly. That's how it works. And now, I'll say this, if the point was, and I don't know, because we don't have everything in front of us, but if the point was from that judge, look, we need to stay out of the decisions of the executive branch in the case of, you know, whatever it may be. But again, that goes back to what we just said.
1: Right.
2: Well, you're going to have to interpret this, whether the executive branch went beyond their power or not and is misinterpreting the law. And that's the job at hand at the courts.
1: Now, this was not a constitutional decision like the last one was.
2: No.
1: The president can't tax.
2: Right.
1: It's right. That simple. The president does not have the authority, to tax.
2: Right.
1: But the judges said here that there was no need to address the constitutional arguments since the law doesn't give the president the authority he claims. Although the current account and the balance of trade as a component of the current account are relevant to balance of payment deficits, they are distinct and the statute recognizes the distinction. They draw on the congressional deliberations mm-hmm. at the time the law was passed.
2: Yeah.
1: Members discussed defining the deficit in payments as terms of basic balance, liquidity basis, and official reserve transactions. Trade is not mentioned at all in the discussion of the congressional deliberations before they passed that law. So what happens here is this only applies to the two companies in the state of Washington. There are a bunch of other states that and they said, well, wait a minute, if your state, you didn't lose. And Washington State said our university system had to pay for these tariffs.
2: Mm.
1: So they actually did it in a different way. So the state of Washington will be paid back in two companies. But it's not a national injunction yet. It will be when it gets up to the, you know, the Court of Appeals or eventually the Supreme Court.
2: Yeah,
1: it will be at that time. And I don't see any different. I don't see the decision being any different. In fact, I think this was an easier case than the first case.
2: Yeah,
1: because if anybody who knows what balance of, and by the way, just so people know, the trade imbalance, I want to make sure I explain it. Sometimes we make the mistake of believing that everybody is following it like we are, and you know, people actually, unlike us, have lives.
2: Mm-hmm. Exactly.
1: But the trade imbalance is what we, you know, what we trade back and forth. And there's the services, and then there's the goods, but it's the actual imbalance of that. Do we import more than we export? All right, that's the balance of trade. The balance of payments is what we have always said why a trade imbalance does not necessarily hurt an economy.
2: Right.
1: Because if I sell, if somebody, and we've always used the Japan model. Japan sells us a car.
2: Mm-hmm.
1: We give them electronic, I used to say paper when I started doing this. And we send them electronic currency.
2: Right.
1: They give us a durable good in the form of a car.
2: Mm-hmm.
1: Who wins? We get the car, they get dollars.
2: Mm-hmm.
1: What do they have to do with those dollars? In order to make the transaction worthwhile to them, what do they have to do?
2: Eventually, they have to invest them back in the U.S.
1: They have to buy something American mm-hmm. eventually, or they have to invest it back mm-hmm. into the United States.
2: Mm-hmm.
1: And that is where the balance of payments is. The balance of payments isn't just the trade. It's what the other side does with the dollars that they have if they invest it, and it always comes out. I think it was just for the last year, 2024, just $50 billion off. But in that time period, it can be $50 billion off, and it may catch up the next month or 6 months down the road, whatever.
2: Right.
1: But it's almost always equal.
2: Right.
1: This whole thing of balance of payments was for when we were under the gold standard. It doesn't even apply to where now our currency is judged in the international currency exchange.
2: Right.
1: It's an antiquated law based on a gold standard.
2: Exactly.
1: What I was amazed is I went to FoxNews.com. Now, they might have talked about it on the TV. Didn't appear anywhere that I could find when I checked a couple of hours ago, anywhere of the 100 stories that they probably have on that front page, doesn't appear anywhere.
2: Right.
1: I went to Breitbart. I couldn't find it anywhere.
2: Mm.
1: I went to the New York Post. They had it, but it was way down in there.
2: Mm-hmm.
1: You go to social media, you don't see anybody. All of the presidents, the surrogates, the influencers out there, and you'll see it doesn't matter what the president does, they agree with him. And that's part of what's going on now with social media.
2: Right.
1: And we're just talking about those influencers always agree. There aren't always, not every influencer always agrees with the president, but these are the ones that are almost like the cheerleaders.
2: Mm-hmm.
1: Nothing.
2: Right.
1: And that's what I look for. you look for that to see, okay, how are they going to frame this argument? And then I went to True Social. The president did not mention the decision at all.
2: Yeah.
1: And I think they're really, really, really worried about prices. They don't want to bring it up because it can only be a negative right now. It's like when the president was asked about the ballroom yesterday and said, why are we spending taxpayer money on the ballroom? You said we're not going to be no taxpayer money. You know, it's a taxpayer money isn't for that. It's for the security. Mm-hmm. Yeah, but it's still for the ballroom. And we just said, stop talking about the ballroom.
2: Yeah. Yeah, right.
1: Just stop talking. It's tough to when all these things happen and when Congress does it, but it's not a good thing when people are being affected by prices to talk about a ballroom because it can come off as quite elitist. This would be my advice as a political consultant. Now, do I have any problem with the ballroom or the security that's needed when we've seen what's happened with this president? No. I'm talking as a political consultant to the president. You know, you've got the midterms coming up to be talking about a ballroom at all.
2: Right. Well, and you should be talking about other things and also doing other things when it comes to pricing, because even if not elitist, which it does sound elitist, it's out of touch. And sometimes those are one and the same, but I separate them for a reason. Because, again, the most critical concern right now is pricing with everybody in there. And I mean, it hits hard.
1: By the way, understand how that's not how I see it. I'm talking about how I believe other people will see
2: the political effect.
1: The political effect,
2: this is the difference between keeping the House and Senate and not.
1: Right.
2: It could be. It usually, when it comes to the economy, it usually is. Historically, it is more often than not. Now, the radical left and how crazy they are may ruin it for themselves, but that's not a guarantee. Yeah. And as we say, always run like you're 20 points behind. I think I've moved that up to 80 points behind. And you should run like you're, again, show that you know how to behave when it comes to things that promote a good economy. The war with Iran is not something that's going to end overnight. I know the president keeps saying, no, 2 or 3 weeks, it's going to be over. We've got
1: a love tap.
2: Yeah.
1: I hope the president never gives me a love tap.
2: It was like it was falling, describing the drone, and it fell to its death like a dying butterfly. I'm like, okay.
1: He's all right, really I want to make sure I read this, though, because before we end, because this was the part of the panic that I saw from Republicans. Shermichael Singleton, who's on CNN all the time, Republican consultant. President Trump needs to call House Speaker Mike Johnson and Senate Majority Leader John Thune to the White House immediately to begin crafting a direct stimulus for Americans who make less than $150,000 in annual household income and suspend collection of all tax penalties from the pandemic for the same group, given the uncertainty caused by Iran. They need to figure out where they can make cuts to fund it and get it passed. Further, the president should call every Republican governor and ask that if they have the constitutional authority in their respective state, then all gas and energy taxes must be immediately suspended. As a conservative, this is not what my ideal solution would be, but desperate times calls for desperate measures. Shermichael Singleton. That's the panic on prices right now.
2: Yep.
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0: We are Red Eye Radio. He's Herb Perlman, and I'm Gary McNamara. You know, you said it, just to encapsulate it all, you know, with the Republicans now worried about prices. Without question, yeah. They are. I mean, yeah. I think yesterday, to me, was the evidence tonight that made me come to the conclusion, all right, this is it. I've always suspected it, and we've talked about it here over the last couple of months. And we talked about prices way, way back when the president first got in, back in early 2025. But you're right. The Democrats are so crazy. They're so insane right now. They keep promoting this stuff. And now with the redistricting decision, and you see in Tennessee what's going on, in Florida what's going on, I have no idea what's going to happen with the House.
1: Well, it's, you know, so tariffs, are, I think, will one way or the other. The with this new leverage that the president is using, he always had a 150-day clock. So, you know, that's gonna run out. And then what do you do? Whether he appeals the decision, which I assume they're going to, or not,
0: it doesn't matter. It doesn't matter. 150 days.
1: Exactly. So there's that, and also, you know, it could be that something big happens with Iran. And it's things are more stable, I'll just put it that way,
0: yeah,
1: before election time and energy prices drop. We'll see.
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8: I'm Michael Toscano. The United Arab Emirates says its air defenses engaged missiles and drones from Iran hours after the U.S. and Iran traded fire. But President Trump says the ceasefire holds.
9: The talks are going very well, but they have to understand if it doesn't get signed, they're going to have a lot of pain. They're going to have a lot of pain. They want to sign it. I will tell you. They want to sign it a lot more than I do.
8: Rising fuel costs worldwide are spreading the pain of higher prices. Correspondent Nancy Cortes says it could affect your travel plans.
10: A warning from the nation's top air carriers. CBS News has confirmed that former New Hampshire Governor Chris Sununu, who now heads the largest aviation trade group, recently told Treasury Secretary Scott Bessent that airfares will spike soon if the war doesn't end. The average price of a domestic round-trip ticket is already up 21% from a year ago.
8: Health authorities across four continents are tracking down 30 passengers from a dozen countries who left the hot of virus-stricken cruise ship before its outbreak was detected. Correspondent Tom Hansen.
11: The World Health Organization said no one else on board is currently symptomatic. Three passengers, including the ship's doctor, were evacuated off the Hondius. The Dutch Foreign Ministry now says all three are receiving specialized medical treatment in Europe.
8: In Tennessee, the Republican-led legislature took advantage of the Supreme Court gutting the last important part of the voting rights bill and dissolved the state's only majority black congressional district, Rhodes College professor Charles McKinney.
12: We will not sit idly by as the forces of segregation and suppression try to silence us once again. Hands off of our vote.
8: Some of the people who lost their homes in the Mississippi tornadoes are sleeping in shelters as the scope of the devastation comes into focus. Correspondent Jason Allen is in Purvis.
13: A massive tornado touchdown in Purvis, Mississippi, about 2 hours south of Jackson, damaging and in some cases destroying hundreds of homes.
14: All units be advised, National Weather Service is confirming the tornado on the ground just north of Purvis.
13: The storm lifted the roofs off a cluster of homes, blew trees across roads, and snapped power lines.
8: Democratic state attorneys general want to stop the post office from making a change.
15: The United States Postal Service is considering a rule change that would allow anyone to send handguns through the mail for the first time in nearly 100 years. A 1927 law prohibits the shipment of handguns through the Postal Service unless they are from licensed retailers.
8: CBS's Jim Crisula. The Democratic officials say that would make it easier for criminals and domestic abusers to get weapons. This is CBS News.
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8: It's Sir David Attenborough's 100th birthday, and he's still fighting to save the world.
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23: That's Sir David Attenborough narrating a terrifying tale of hunting snakes on the BBC's breathtaking Wild Worlds. His dedication makes viewers tremble along with the animals whose lives he chronicles, and he has focused on mitigating the climate change that is destroying parts of nations including Africa, Australia, and the U.S. When Sir Attenborough was 95, he told the BBC,
22: "If we don't act now, it will be too late."
23: Allison Keyes, CBS News.
8: The NCAA is expanding March Madness tournaments by 8 teams next season. It will add more early round games the first week without altering the overall format. The 76-team brackets for men and women will feature 12 games with 24 teams. The winners will join the main 64-team bracket Thursday for men and Friday for women. Michael Toscano, CBS News.
0: Richie.
1: 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We don't write tickets to raise money. 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Speed was the primary factor in more than 60% of the 28 fatal crashes we investigated last year. 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I'd rather give you a citation than tell your loved one you're never coming home.
2: 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Speed is the most common factor we find in deadly crashes. I've seen cars split in half just because someone was in a hurry. These aren't freak accidents. They're choices, and every choice has a consequence.
1: If you see blue lights in 2026, expect a citation.
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3: Now, it's Red Eye Radio. Gary McNamara and Eric Hurley talk about everything from politics to social issues and news of the day. Whether you're up late or you're just starting your day, welcome to the show. 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
24: All across America, we are Red Eye Radio. He is Eric Hurley and I'm Gary McNamara. Welcome and good morning.
5: It's finally, we can be like all the other podcasts, Gary, with older men. The smell of alcohol is in the studio, but it's not, we're not drinking bourbon. I'm using the Purell on my hands. But if we had cigars, it'd be kind of like that, right?
24: What kind of alcohol? Is that the alcohol that'll make me go blind?
5: Yeah.
24: I don't know. I'm not going to drink any of that.
5: Yeah, I'm not drinking any of that.
24: Yeah, you know, if we weren't, on the, the radio limits us.
5: Yeah.
24: If it was just a podcast, well, alone, if we weren't on the radio, we could sit here and we could have cocktails like Bill Maher.
5: Are you saying we're not supposed to?
24: Smoke a doobie like Rogan did.
5: See, that's so weird. To me, it's like, okay, what are we doing here? Are we doing drugs or are we having a conversation? You know what I mean? And I never liked cigars. I don't like the smell of cigars.
24: Oh.
5: I don't get it.
24: Oh. I'm a secondhand cigar smoker.
5: Yeah.
24: I love the smell of it. When I'm on the golf course and I smell a cigar, it's like, but I can't smoke one. They're disgusting.
5: Now, pipes, tobacco pipes. I'm going to be clear here. Tobacco pipes. Tobacco pipes. Tobacco. Those smell great to me because it reminds me of my childhood. I had an uncle. I think my dad for a few minutes smoked a pipe, and they would always go out in the backyard, and I had a neighbor of mine, Tom, who passed away a few years ago, and I could always smell him smoking his pipe, and so I like that. But I don't get the cigar thing. That's fine, but I just don't know why it seems every podcast with old guys now has to have bourbon and cigars. I just don't get it. I just don't get it. I don't know what that's supposed to portray. You know?
24: Well, I look at it this way. If I could drink, here on the show,
5: right?
24: Then I'd never go out.
5: Exactly. Well, see, because I'm thinking, you know, how far do you want to take it? Right? You mentioned, you know, lighting up with a. Allegedly lighting up with Rogan. You can't prove it. We're saying that because the show was based in Texas at that point, not California. we don't have laws that allow that. But I thought, well, what's next? You know, all of a sudden they start drawing out a line of cocaine on a mirror, and some shady looking guy walks up and they exchange cash for drugs, and while the podcast is going, I don't know. It's, you know, I don't. If someone wants to have a drink, responsibly. You know, get somebody to drive you home. Cigars, if you like cigars, then good for you. That's great. That's awesome. Some people, and they know their cigars. And they know their scotch. I know nothing about any of it.
0: So we could be like, I'm looking for the podcast, like a Scarface sitting in front of the pile of cocaine with his nose all white, but a microphone in there.
5: Well, and then every time
0: man,
5: he intros...
0: let's talk.
5: Every time he intros his guest and say hello to my little friend.
0: Well, I mean, but if I could drink on the air, then I'd never go out at all. Well, I mean, I hardly ever go out at all anyway, but I'd never go out at all because it's like, well, I get to drink at work, so I don't need to drink to watch a sporting event.
5: Well, then, I mean, if I were needed to, I guess, to drink that much, I guess I would think about retiring. I don't need the job. I'll just sit around and drink all day.
0: You know, I love it when somebody comes on a couple times I've seen on Bill Maher's podcast, and you're not drinking? No, I'll have a soda water. It's like, this is this is a professional setting.
5: Didn't he have Charlie Kirk on one time? I think he did.
0: Yeah, he did. Yeah. Yes, he did.
5: Yeah,
0: and he'll bring these people on, and they're just like, no.
5: Because I don't drink, and I'm not going to drink because the podcast drinks, you know, because the host is drinking. If they want to drink, that's fine. It's their real estate. It's their show. It's their podcast. That's
0: I always look at it, you know, it'd be the same thing of you know, why, unless I'm completely frustrated with a round, and that would be probably hole 15. All right, give me a beer. I suck today.
5: Yeah.
0: But other than that, I rarely ever have even a beer on the golf course because it affects me.
5: Yeah.
0: And all I want to do is, I guess you know what it is? I'm too competitive. I don't want anything to get in the way of what I'm doing. And I can't imagine doing a podcast. I don't drink much. If I have a glass of wine, I feel it.
5: Mm-hmm. Yeah.
0: If I have two glasses of wine,
5: mm-hmm.
0: I'll wake up with a dullness in my head the next day that I don't like.
5: Yeah.
0: Then I wake up going, I really don't feel like doing anything. Maybe it's age. Right. I don't know. Maybe it's because I don't have, what do you call it? Not immunity, tolerance.
5: Right.
0: Because I really don't drink much. But for that, that's it for me. Not that I, you know. If I'm sitting around with somebody and we're having a discussion at home, have a glass of wine, I got no problem with it. But when you're in a professional setting, I can't. Professional setting or anything you know that you need hand-eye coordination, which would be golf.
5: Yeah.
0: No way.
5: Right.
0: It's like I can't. For example, I could never have a beer and a shot and then go work out.
5: Right.
0: On weights.
5: Right.
0: It just doesn't feel right.
5: You're right. It's
0: just biological.
5: It's not. Yeah.
0: I start doing it. It's like, no. My muscles don't feel right. Nothing feels right.
5: Right.
0: If I did, which means how do you know that? Because I probably did it when I was 18 or 19.
5: Hmm.
0: The drinking age was 18.
5: Hmm. Yeah, back then it was. Yeah.
0: That's how old I am.
5: Yeah.
0: You know, or you'd be playing basketball. You'd go, let's have a beer. Oh my! You want dead legs?
5: Right. Yeah.
0: Drink a beer and try to play basketball.
5: Yeah. Yeah. It's like
0: never. So never. It just never. For me, it's always been if I'm going to have a drink, there has to be nothing physical or mental that I'm going to do.
5: Well, it's and I'll steal this from Nate Bargatze. How about a podcast where both the host and the guests are doing Afrin, the nose spray? You know, because it can be addictive. Nate Bargatze has a whole bit about his dad being addicted to Afrin nose spray. But I don't see the point. if you want to have a different setting than a desk, you know, and just have a couple of chairs that people are sitting in, a lot of podcasts have that. You know, it's a lot of podcasts. Theo Vaughn, his podcast, they're not drinking. They drink that the water.
6: Well, he went
5: liquid death.
6: He's
5: sober.
6: He's sober.
5: Yeah. And so, you know, but they don't need to. They don't feel the need to, you know, to have that kind of, you know, they drink the liquid death water. I love the liquid death water. It's water, and they have all these flavors, and it's just water.
6: No, I've never heard of it. So
5: yeah, it looks like, you know what it looks. No, it's in really tall cans. And the creator of it just said, I just wanted to go kind of extreme and make the point. Yeah, okay. Everybody's got all these energy drinks and everything else. It's just water, flavored water. And, you know, what about coffee? Anybody drinking coffee still? Does that ruin the bourbon buzz? I don't know. You know what I mean?
6: Well, I remember I gave advice to one of my... This goes back, I don't know. It's got to be 20 years ago, 15, 20 years ago, to one of my chosen daughters.
5: Mm-hmm.
6: And I remember telling her, I said, you know, when she got into the business world, and I just said, don't drink at any business function that your company has. Just don't do it. Grab yourself a soda water. Do it. She calls me up. This is like a month later. She's at a Christmas party. And it was after the Christmas party. She called me up and she said, oh, my gosh. She goes, you're absolutely right. She goes, my boss was called into the office. Don't know if she's going to get fired. She ended up not getting fired. But she got a warning. She was doing cartwheels.
5: Well, now I've done that completely sober.
6: She was doing cartwheels. But I remember when we had, we had the Christmas parties.
5: Yeah.
6: This goes, I don't know, what, three companies? We were working for Disney, right?
5: Yeah.
6: It was Disney at the ABC.
5: Yeah.
6: And we would have a party, and there was, you know, there would be liquor, and then they cut it back to, remember, two tickets.
5: Right,
6: which
5: yeah.
6: Which was like, you know, okay. And so they started worrying about liability. But I remember it was like all the young kids. Then did they stop it, or was it the two tickets that they gave to you because there were some of the young interns that were under 21 that were drinking or something?
5: No, I think it was just they just wanted to make sure they could control, you know, and be responsible. Because that was about the age when you started hearing about lawsuits.
6: Yeah,
5: you know,
6: yes, it was, yes.
5: Whoever is serving, even if you're purchasing the liquor, if they're over-serving you and everything else. And so I think it was just, I think a lot of companies went to that and just said, we're going to limit it. You can have a couple.
6: And that came from my dad. My dad said, you know, be with the boys and hoist a few, fine. Don't ever do it at work. And then the funniest thing is I've talked about two interviews that I was on. One time when I was interviewing in Nashville.
5: Right.
6: It was after the interview was over and we had time to kill. I was with the program director. We went back to his house. Football was on. Did you want to watch some football? Yeah, playoff football. All right, so we're watching playoff football. I think it was late December, early January. This was back years ago, so I think they were the season didn't go to the middle of February.
5: Yeah.
6: And he goes, you want a beer? And I go, nah, I'm on an interview. He goes, come on, the interview's over. I said, okay, I have one. And then the other one was when I interviewed at KXL in Portland. And the general manager had a boat. And so the interview was really over. I mean, we had discussed everything. We're out in his boat down the Columbia River.
5: Yeah.
6: And he opens up the ice chest, goes, you want a beer? And I went, nah, this is an interview. He goes, have a beer. Okay.
5: Yeah. It's like, okay. Yes, sir.
6: Apparently, when you're going down the Columbia River in a boat, I guess you could say maybe the interview was over at that point. That's the only time I've ever broken that rule.
5: Yeah.
6: You know. So,
5: right.
6: And I think I'm sort of ordered to.
5: I haven't been to one Christmas party our company's ever had. 30 years almost. And I haven't been to one. And normally it was because they would have them on a Thursday night.
6: Yeah, I went to.
5: And I got to work.
6: I went to one when I was on this show because I went. I don't forgot why, but I went. Oh, I know, because it was. Remember, they held it upstairs.
5: Mm-hmm, yeah.
6: They held it at the French restaurant upstairs.
5: Right.
6: So I came in about an hour early, but everybody was gone by the time I got there.
5: Right. Yeah.
6: So, and all the food was gone.
5: Yeah, well.
6: I was going to catch a free meal because it was up like in the ninth floor, was it? And we worked on the sixth or something.
5: Right. There was a restaurant on the top floor, yeah.
6: Yeah, and so I went up there and was like, it's over. So,
5: yeah.
6: Nah. Nah. I'm too old to go out now or do anything and have fun, you know.
5: Yeah, I'll go out, but it's usually going to be to the pharmacy, you know, the other kind of drugs, the, you know, cholesterol drugs.
6: What a week it has been. What lessons have we learned from this week?
5: Oh, boy.
6: Coming up.
5: All right.
6: We are Red Eye Radio.
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10: Has recent rainfall made a dent in U.S. topsoil moisture condition ratings? According to USDA meteorologist Brad Rippey, not so much.
11: Across the country, topsoil moisture rated very short to short is 38%, and that is up 2 percentage points from the previous week. No change in the surplus soil moisture, that is steady at 9%.
10: Precipitation over the past week was reported in the Midwest and Northeast, contributing to boost the topsoil moisture surplus for several states in those regions. However,
11: on the flip side, despite recent rainfall in the South and parts of the Plains, we continue to see some very, very dry conditions.
10: For instance, Colorado reports 96% very short to short topsoil moisture rating in its ag regions. In the Southeast, states like Virginia, Georgia, and North Carolina report very short to short topsoil moisture condition ratings above 85%.

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0: We are Red Eye Radio. He's Eric Hurley, and I'm Gary McNamara. Now, one thing we found out this week is the mainstream Democrats that are still as far radical left as you can get.
1: Yeah.
0: And they're Nazi enabling, or they're Nazi excuses.
1: Yeah. Yeah.
0: For Platt in Maine. And then I come upon this, and this was mocked ruthlessly because this is the Never Trumpers media machine.
1: Oh.
0: Bill Kristol's bulwark. The bulwark here.
1: Mm-hmm.
0: And they had this story.
1: Yeah.
0: And it says, quote, voters want candidates who are authentically themselves, warts and all. In fact, a candidate's vices have started to become markers of authenticity, say Democratic voters. The man behind the tattoo is the article.
1: Hmm. Hmm.
0: What Maine voters see in Graham Platt. Did I say Platt? I'm thinking of L.A. The Maine Senate primary is one of the most interesting in the country.

0: It was, that is, when we were planning on devoting a whole episode of Focus Group Podcast to it, but then Mills, unable to keep up with Blattner's widespread appeal, despite his controversies, suspended her campaign. This focus group we had was consistent with other groups of Maine Democrats we've conducted. They mostly liked Mills, but had little interest in voting for her for Senate. Their reasons were clear. She's too old, too tired to the party establishment in which voters have lost their faith. As for Blattner, they like his style. They like his vibe. They like his outsider status. Can I rephrase that? Let me put in a couple of more words.
1: Yeah.
0: As for Blattner, they like his Nazi style, his Nazi vibe, his Nazi outsider status.
1: Yeah.
0: And for those reasons, they were willing for now to overlook some of his faults.
1: Faults. I like that. Faults.
0: Oh, my gosh.
1: You know, he's sometimes late. You know, he sometimes misspeaks. He sometimes gets a Nazi tattoo.
0: And it's just, you know, but it's, that's where the Never Trumpers were going in that article.
1: Yeah.
0: Yeah. Well, you know, they're willing to oversee it. And then they write, it makes sense that Democrat voters are in the mood for a candidate like Blattner, yeah, with his oyster farmer aesthetic and not a regular politician energy. He's a Nazi.
1: He's got that. He's got that oyster farmer vibe. What? What is that? I'm not even sure I know what that is. I'm not sure I want to know what that is.
0: One person in the focus group said the controversies about the Nazi symbols and the Reddit post seem very in line with someone from down east who's lived in a small town their whole life, went to the military, never really got exposed to a whole lot of outside larger worldview thinking.
1: Right.
0: So kind of like Teresa said, I'm willing to give him the benefit of the doubt that it was a mistake. And I really appreciate that he's been upfront about it and said, yeah, I did it. It was a mistake.
1: Right. Yeah. He said, I'm sorry.
0: God.
1: He said, I'm sorry.
0: Just
1: on
0: amazing.
1: That permanent thing he put on his chest.
0: Just amazing. Just amazing.

0: Hello, I'm Eric Hurley with the Police Department Traffic Unit. We don't write tickets to raise money, we write tickets to change behavior. Speed was the primary factor in more than 60% of the 28 fatal crashes we investigated last year. Every stop we make might be the one that prevents the next death. I'd rather give you a citation than tell your loved one you're never coming home.
1: I'm Detective Deal with the Fayetteville Police Department's Traffic Unit. As a crash reconstructionist, I don't guess what happened, I prove it. We measure, photograph, and digitally rebuild each fatal scene, millisecond by millisecond. Speed is the most common factor we find in deadly crashes. I've seen cars split in half just because someone was in a hurry. These aren't freak accidents, they're choices, and every choice has a consequence.
0: If you see blue lights in 2026, expect a citation.
1: If we see this scene again, someone didn't listen. Your speed, your choice, your consequence.
0: Speed kills, respect the limit.
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1: And he is Eric Cronin. I'm Gary McNamara. Good morning. So the Bulwark put out that that article, which was just eviscerated with the responses.
2: Yeah,
1: just people going,
3: you know,
1: and the, somebody actually posted, a fake printing of their front page of the magazine.
2: Yeah,
1: next from the Bulwark, and it's like, Graham Plantner, my Nazi inspiration. How stormtroopers inspired me to be a better me. Exclusive, letting my inner Nazi show, a personal journey. Forgotten history. Favorite recipes from the SS death camps. The Plantner Doctrine, rethinking the narrative. Were they all that bad? Oh, my
3: God. No, I was waiting. No, because I was waiting for some of the Democrats to come out and say, well, you know, not all the Nazis were bad people. I'm waiting for that. Elizabeth Warren would be the one to say it, you know, in that voice that I've always said sounds like she's a third grade school teacher trying to convince her children to behave and sit down at their desk. Please, please sit down at your desk. Please, we must remember, not all the Nazis were bad people. They're making excuse after excuse after excuse. Their anti-Semitism runs throughout the party. So it should be zero surprise to any of us who have been following along, especially since October 7. Their anti-Semitism is welcomed. They celebrate it. And when a guy with a Nazi tattoo wants to run for office, that wasn't his best day. But he would make a great leader. Wow.
1: Yeah, it.
3: This is where the party is.
1: It's beyond mind-boggling.
3: Yeah.
1: But we did learn this week because of the debates, of the mayoral debate for L.A., in the gubernatorial debate. They're not changing at all. They're doubling down on everything.
3: Everything.
1: And what I find interesting is, you know, I was reading this, the Kimberly Strassel, the red-blue economic, divide that's going on. Mm. And you and I, you know, I've been doing this for a long time, and I said, eventually, I said, if this keeps going up, you know, we talk about the slippery slope, which actually became a cliff. That I remember when we talked about liberalism and economic liberalism, you know, and socialism, and then the whole cultural thing, where would it eventually lead? We said, well, this is a slippery slope, and the mocking was there all the time. Remember that? You probably dealt with it, too, early on in your career. You guys always talking about a slippery slope. Mm-hmm. We were wrong.
3: Mm-hmm.
1: There was no slippery slope. There was a cliff.
3: Yeah.
1: There was a Grand Canyon cliff.
3: Mm-hmm.
1: And so now they don't bring it up anymore because they know they have gone... They have gone so far. Do you remember in 2018 when I said the Democrats have to change? I mean, they can't keep going down this road. They have to change. They cannot be this insane. They were mild back then.
3: Oh, yeah. Yeah. I mean, by comparison. And it's...
1: I mean, they weren't mild. They were still promoting the radical transgender movement.
3: By comparison to where they are today, it seems tame.
1: Yeah, how blunt they are, and now it's embraced the entire party on the federal level.
3: Well, you look at the Obama years. He was and is a full-on radical. And really, his administration catapulted the liberal transgender movement. When they had the combined edict from the joint edict from the Department of Education and the Department of Justice telling schools, nope, the student doesn't have to have a note from a doctor or parents or anybody. All they have to do is go to the office and say, this is who I am now, and you have to abide by it, and you have to accommodate them, and you can't make special accommodations for them. So if that boy decides he wants to travel, be on the girls' team, and travel with that team, even in hotels, you couldn't make special arrangements. Because, you know, he said he was a girl. This is our interpretation of Title IX. That was the essence of that joint edict by the Department of Justice and the Department of Education under Obama. They made it clear. And the reason they included the DOJ is because if you as a school system, a school district, wanted to make any policy otherwise, the DOJ was coming after you. You have violated the rights of that student who gets to become whatever they want to become simply by saying so.
1: And that's what we've seen this week, is the fact that they're not going to back off on anything. They don't care. They know. For example, we know they know that this can't continue forever.
3: Right.
1: How do we know? Kathy Hochul.
3: Yeah.
1: Because Kathy Hochul knows, even though she's gone along a little bit with Mandani, she knows. She said it. She was clear on it. But they don't care.
3: No.
1: You know, it's like the Ted Cruz audio this week where Ted Cruz was saying, they don't believe this. And how do we know they don't believe it? Because Biden never, you know, that the whole radical transgender movement that a boy can be a girl or whatever, he's never sniffed Chuck Schumer's hair.
3: Exactly.
1: But, you know, but the point is, we know they know it's complete BS. They cannot and will not stand up, you know, to the far left. When you look at it, you know, Fetterman yesterday, for example, saying, I'm not going to become a Republican. I believe in a lot of the Democrat principles. I'm sure he's talking about more government spending. But on the cultural issues and other things, you people are nuts.
3: Yeah.
1: You're absolutely nuts.
3: Right.
1: You're insane. To see the Dershowitz in the last week, Alan Dershowitz stopped being a Democrat after 70 years.
3: Yeah.
1: And wants Republicans to win, and said the other day, this week, I'm scared of the Democratic Party. And then the entire Plattner thing out of Maine and the justification for, well, you know, maybe he's given up his, we need to give him the benefit of the doubt that he's given up, you know, his Nazi positions. Meanwhile, people on the right that have shown no inclination to be a Nazi, Trump, who is pro-Jewish, pro-Israel, is viewed as a Nazi, as Dershowitz even said. He's the opposite of a Nazi.
3: Right.
1: And they do it. It's like there's no connecting of the dots. There's no critical thinking. There's no making sense on so many issues out there. And then you see what's happening, the movement of capital from these states. When you think about where is liberalism going to go and why do they wish to be so authoritarian? Because they have fewer births.
3: Mm-hmm.
1: These states, people are moving. They're moving to states. They're moving to Texas. They're moving to the Carolinas. They're moving to Florida. They're moving to places where it's easier to get a job and live. And not only are they moving, but now the millionaires and the billionaires are saying, we're out. Yeah. And even though they know how devastating it's going to be, you know, when you look at New York City, you know, when you see that the top, I got to find it. I know I saved it. It was Adams.
3: Hmm.
1: What he wrote about Mamdani, it was like Eric Adams, the last mayor. I'm like, wow, he does sound like a Republican here. Mm, mm. I'll find it here. I saved it. I know I did, but
3: yeah.
1: But he was like 1.5% pay 40% of the top 1.5% pay 40% of the taxes.
3: Right. Right.
1: If they leave, we're doomed.
3: Right. They know this.
1: They know it.
3: They know this, but still pretend like they're winning this.
1: Yeah. It's
3: there's this massive vacuum that's happening of the wealthy and their companies leaving states that just don't want to change. In fact, want to go even further. Because what's left when the wealthy are gone? The lower and middle class to pay for it all, which, by the way, they're going to do anyway. They're going to say, we're going after these big corporations and we're going to raise corporate taxes. Of course, that affects the lower and middle class the most. It has the greatest impact on working class people.
1: Yeah. And the working class Democrats, when they talk about the corporate taxes and raising it and how they're going to punish, they're the biggest suckers that there are. They fall into it.
3: Yep.
1: And the Democratic leaders are laughing, going, it's a stealth tax on you.
3: Yep.
1: And you're cheering for it. You actually think we're punishing evil.
3: Yeah.
1: Because we're going after the corporations and we're taking it. It's being taken out of your pocket. You're a bunch of idiots. Wow, this is the party to be in. I can sell these people anything.
3: Right.
1: You know, I'm selling ice to the people in northern Alaska.
3: Right, exactly.
1: Yeah. And it's just, you know, it's incredible. When you think about it, I mentioned 2018. I remember when I came out and said, they can't continue this. Let's go back 10 years previous, 2008.
3: Mm-hmm.
1: In 2008, I thought one of the most radical leftists in the United States was Van Jones.
3: Oh, yeah.
1: Remember
3: that?
1: Yeah.
3: Oh, yeah.
1: Remember how he was the socialist in that administration.
3: Oh, by far.
1: He was
3: far.
1: Really
3: he
1: that,
3: was the one, yeah.
1: That socialist. He was I've always viewed him as the ideologue, where we always viewed Obama was as a cocktail socialist.
3: Right.
1: Which is, okay, which way should I go in order? I believe he actually is. He has radical ideas, as we have seen.
3: Right, yeah.
1: But the fact is, the real ideologue I always thought was Van Jones. Here's Van Jones this week. Listen to this. On Fetterman, all right?
2: Look, I think he is a moderate Democrat, and that should not be illegal in this party. My God, you have to agree on 100% of 100% of the Berkeley, California agenda to be a Democrat? It doesn't make any sense. Like, it just shows you how nutty things have gotten that somebody who wants to stick up for Israel and doesn't want an open border is somehow now has to be a Republican. That's completely insane.
1: So Van Jones agree.
3: Are you sure that wasn't AI Van Jones?
1: I'm agreeing with Van Jones.
3: Yeah. No, it's so bizarre. If you follow Van Jones back to the beginning of the Obama years, it is that sounds. There's still part of me that doesn't believe that Van Jones. I'm going to have to do a little research to make sure that he actually said that. But it's the fact is that you do have. Now, here's the problem for Van Jones. Good luck if you are counting on it having any future with your party. I mean, other than being a commentator. Because, no, you can't be a moderate. And he's right in what he just said. But the reality is there's no room for moderates in the Democratic Party anymore.
1: No.
3: There isn't.
1: There's not even room for a socialist.
3: Right, exactly. Full-on communism.
1: We are Red Eye Radio.
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0: We are on our radio. He's Eric Carly, and I'm Gary McNamara. So if we've learned something this week, it's that the Democrats absolutely are not going to change on any issue. They've become more radical. And I think when I say more radical, and I think the evidence of that is the support for Plattner this week and the forgiveness from somebody who has been as anti-Semitic, anti-gay. You look at his past and where he has been, the Nazi beliefs that he has talked about, calling himself a communist, which is interesting. You got to decide, are you a communist or are you a Nazi?
1: Right.
0: But one of the most radical people that you could possibly imagine, that just a year ago or 2 years ago, no party could even ever attempt to ever justify, and here the Democrats are justifying it, as they're calling the other side the fascists and Nazis.
1: That's right.
0: You can't make this
1: stuff
0: manure up.
1: Exactly.

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7: I'm Michael Toscano. Indirect talks between the U.S. and Iran continue without resolution, and President Trump wants to get it over the finish line.
8: When they agree, it doesn't mean much, because the next day they forgot they agreed. And, you know, we're dealing with different sets of leaders.
7: A potential sticking point, correspondent Jesse Mitchell tells us Iran intends to make claims of ownership of the Strait of Hormuz permanent.
9: Iran says a new government agency is in charge of clearing vessels for transit as the Islamic Republic tries to formalize its control over the Strait of Hormuz.
10: Basically have to check in and pay a bribe, pay a toll in order to use these international waterways. So that doesn't just affect this region. It infects the entire world.
9: Mike Waltz, the U.S. ambassador to the U.N., spoke with Gulf allies Thursday about a draft plan to reopen the critical waterway.
7: CBS News legal analyst Thane Rosenbaum tells us a U.S. trade court has ruled against President Trump's newest 10% global tariffs.
11: This latest ruling, which the Trump administration is sure to appeal, even if it means going before the Supreme Court yet again on global tariffs, is good news for small businesses that import goods from foreign countries.
7: The nonprofit Lawyers Committee for Civil Rights Under Law is alarmed by moves from states like Tennessee Thursday diluting majority black congressional districts.
12: Shaylin Cochran at the Lawyers Committee warns that the Supreme Court ruling weakening the Voting Rights Act has consequences.
13: We could potentially lose one-third of the congressional black caucus.
12: She says the loss of such leaders could silence the voices and priorities of the communities they serve, which should galvanize voters to take action.
13: People still need to come out and vote.
12: Cochran says voting rights activists are paying close attention and will keep fighting. Allison Key, CBS News.
7: Correspondent Tom Hansen reports California, Arizona, Georgia, Texas, and Virginia are monitoring people who left the cruise ship with a hantavirus outbreak before it was diagnosed.
14: Those Americans are not reporting any symptoms so far. Nonetheless, the CDC taking this very seriously, working with the WHO and State Department to monitor those passengers who have returned home.
7: About 30 people in 12 countries are still being sought. Mohammed Solomon pleaded guilty to last June's Boulder, Colorado firebombing attack that killed one person and hurt more than a dozen others as they demonstrated support for Israeli hostages held by Hamas. He's now been sentenced to life behind bars without parole. Boulder County District Attorney Michael Doherty.
15: The full power of the law has come down on him as it should. And it will on anybody who acts in a hate-filled manner and commits an act of anti-Semitism or attacks any marginalized and vulnerable group.
7: A federal trial awaits him. This is CBS News.
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7: The WNBA will open up its 30th season tonight.
19: The 44-game slate begins tonight with the Liberty hosting the Sun and the Valkyries visiting the Storm. Defending champion Vegas opens up Saturday against Phoenix. Despite winning three of the last four titles, 2025 MVP Asia Wilson says the Aces are motivated.
20: Even if the wins stack up, we still get everybody's best shot. It doesn't matter if it's preseason, doesn't matter if it's a game seven.
19: The WNBA's opening weekend features 11 games and all 15 teams in action, including the two new expansion clubs, the Portland Fire and the Toronto Tempo, which tips off against the Washington Mystics tonight. Erica Herskowitz for CBS News.
7: Performances by AI-generated actors will not be eligible for Golden Globe Awards, organizers say, days after AI actors were ruled out of Oscars contention. The new guidelines will not automatically disqualify performances that use AI to enhance an actor, but they will need a live human to be the main element. Michael Toscano, CBS News.
21: Richie. Hello, I'm Eric Hurley with the Police Department Traffic Unit. We don't write tickets to raise money. We write tickets to change behavior. Speed was the primary factor in more than 60% of the 28 fatal crashes we investigated last year. Every stop we make might be the one that prevents the next death. I'd rather give you a citation than tell your loved one you're never coming home.
22: 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We measure, photograph, and digitally rebuild each fatal scene millisecond by millisecond. Speed is the most common factor we find in deadly crashes. I've seen cars split in half just because someone was in a hurry. These aren't freak accidents, they're choices, and every choice has a consequence.
21: If you see blue lights in 2026, expect a citation.
22: If we see this scene again, someone didn't listen. Your speed, your choice, your consequence.
21: Speed kills, respect the limit.
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0: Now, it's Red Eye Radio. Gary McNamara and Eric Hurley talk about everything from politics to social issues and news of the day. Whether you're up late or you're just starting your day, welcome to the show. From the Relief Factor Studios, this is Red Eye Radio.
1: all across America. We are Red Eye Radio. He is Eric Carley, and I'm Gary McNamara. Well, I think what happened this week was that AOC said, you know, the Democrats are getting so insane, so dumb, so stupid that I'm being ignored. I've got to up them or down them.
3: Bring on more stupidity.
1: I've got to bring on more stupid. Our level of stupidity keeps increasing to the point where I'm not keeping up with it.
3: I need to be more stupider.
1: Right. Look, a white woman in California, that Porter woman.
3: Yeah.
1: She's really outdoing me in stupid.
3: Yeah.
1: I've got to be stupider.
3: I've got to be more stupider.
1: Ready for this?
3: What do you got?
1: Here's AOC this week.
3: Okay.
1: Listen to this one. All right, here we go.
4: There's a certain level of wealth and accumulation that is unearned, right? You can't earn $1 billion.
23: That's right.
4: You just can't earn that.
23: That's exactly correct.
4: You can get market power. You can break rules. You can do all sorts of things. You can abuse labor laws.
23: Yep.
4: You can pay people less than what they're worth.
23: Yep.
4: But you can't earn that, right?
23: That's right.
1: So, Oprah's not worth $1 billion. She didn't earn it.
3: Nope. Beyonce, she's
1: Beyonce
3: not.
1: Beyonce didn't earn it. Yes.
3: Right. She didn't do any of the work.
1: What the hell are they talking about?
3: Now, she might have a point with Taylor Swift, but beyond that, it's just a joke. It's a joke.
1: Well, you know.
3: She earned it.
1: Well, no, but no, Taylor Swift didn't because she's a white woman. So, see, I win. Yeah. I win the argument because I brought up the racial argument.
3: Yeah.
1: So
3: that
1: I win.
3: That always works. It's like that always goes like gangbusters. Everybody always agrees with that approach.
1: Hey, look, sometimes some of these musicians suck so bad that I question why anybody would pay money to listen or buy their product. But that's, I think, just a matter of taste, not a matter whether these people did it. Because the key is not whether I believe they are worth it. It's whether other people are willing to pay to make them rich.
3: Well,
1: it's a voluntary process.
3: Yep.
1: But what the hell's in her mind? I mean, to me, I will go to my grave saying, good, are we close to death? Because I got to ask God, how did you make their brain the way how did you make their brain that way and make my brain this way? What is it? Am I wrong? Is critical thinking and connecting the dots completely the wrong way to think? Yeah, well, are humans supposed to be more like I am and fellow conservatives are? Or are they supposed to be like AOC?
3: Well, I don't want to pretend to know how God's going to answer that question.
1: Maybe I should keep God out of it.
3: But I'm pretty sure I know how God's going to answer that question. We'll just leave it at that. Because I'll say this. You know, this is the biggest part of this stupid equation and set of statements that she just made leaves out the wealth creation. The wealth created by these individuals from their work. Sometimes it's risk and reward, which is investing. You can look to Warren Buffett, who, by the way, has given her party a lot of his money. You can look at a number of people like, you know, I still don't understand why Bill Gates is a billionaire based on the latest Windows. But I'll just leave. That's just a personal complaint. That's petty of me, and I shouldn't do that. But I still do it because I still believe it.
1: He is a white man.
3: I have no idea how it happened, but it did. And apparently it was legal.
1: Oh,
3: so they say. Jeff Bezos started by selling books in his garage.
1: Yeah.
3: Now, someone like me would have walked up to my next-door neighbor, Jeff, and said, what are you doing? Selling books out of my garage, and in one day,
5: I'm going to be one of the richest men in the world.
1: All right, Jeff.
5: Now, you just keep it up there, buddy. Good luck. And I'd be laughing. And, of course, he's the one laughing at the end of it all. You can look at all of these individuals who created this wealth. And the you go back to Steve Jobs. You go back to a number of individuals whose creations not only expanded wealth, but the expansion of wealth is important to break down because it means jobs and prosperity for individuals. Now, she wants you to believe that they're not paying a fair wage. They're violating labor standards.
1: Right.
5: And they're breaking
1: the laws.
5: They're breaking the law. They're doing all of these things when she knows nothing about it. Now, I will say this. You're not going to become a billionaire by being a bartender. That's not going to happen. So if she's thinking after her legislative career, she's going to go back to bartending and become a billionaire, that's likely not going to happen. I could be wrong. But when you talk about earning, see, this is it, what's interesting is for years, I've always pointed out that they use the word on the left, they use the word have. Billionaires have all this wealth. They have all this money. And I say they earned it. Well, now, at least one of them is, aha, but it's possible, it's impossible to earn $1 billion. Actually, it's not. And it's been proven time and time again. Now, only a handful of people, relatively speaking, have reached that status. And what she's saying is, and where she's going with this is where everybody in her party is going with this, they shouldn't exist. They've done something illegal. They've done something immoral. There's no way in the world to do it without doing it illegally or immorally. And we should take it from them, by the way, without earning it.
1: Well, and you could see it from the very beginning, because when we first were listening to this, we like, what do you mean you don't earn it? Of course they earned it.
5: Yes.
1: And then it's like, where's she going to go with this? Well, of course, it's where, well, we've talked about this entire week, that in order to get $1 billion, you can't possibly earn it, which of course you can.
5: Yes, you can.
1: You can earn $10,000. You can earn $1 million. Mm-hmm. You can earn $1 billion. Mm-hmm. You can earn $1 trillion. You can do it. I mean, it's possible to do all of that.
5: Yeah.
1: So it's like, okay, what's your explanation that you can't? Because economically speaking, when you look at the world, and if you create a product and you sell it to the world, of course you can become a billionaire if you have the right product to sell.
5: Right.
1: We all know it. She can't say that because the Democrats, in order to justify taxing more in a system where the rich, as we know, in New York City, for example, 1.6% or 1.5% pay 40% of the taxes, and if they leave, you know, boom. So how do you justify, you know, destroying your own society?
5: Right.
1: You say, what you do is say what she said, that they didn't earn it because they must have done something that was evil.
5: Right.
1: Even if you can't point out what they did, you just generically throw out, they must have done this, they must have done that,
5: yes,
1: they must have done that,
5: right,
1: and they must have done that. Even
5: right.
1: if they didn't do that,
5: right,
1: you know, your whole goal has to be that to be a billionaire is immoral.
5: Yeah.
1: And so we know where she's going, you know, with that, but it's what we've talked about this week. That if you look at the Democratic Party today, identity politics, that's the racism. Anti-Semitism, that's the racism. They own it.
5: Yes.
1: Because anybody on the right who even dares to go that way is immediately moved to the side. We've seen it.
5: Yep. Yeah.
1: We've seen it already.
5: Yep.
1: We've seen it with Candace Owen.
5: Yeah.
1: We've seen it with Tucker Carlson.
5: Mm-hmm.
1: You're an anti-Semite. You are not part of the mainstream anymore. You're over there.
5: Right.
1: We're not listening to you, you know, anymore. Now, you and I've always been this way.
5: Right.
1: You know, some Republicans were slower, but for the most part, how they were moved to the sidelines was extremely quick by the vast majority of Republicans and conservatives out there. We have no room for that.
5: Right.
1: We could care less. We don't care about skin color. We don't care about your religion unless your religion seeks to take away my rights.
5: Yeah.
1: You know, right. then you've got a problem. But we don't judge people by that. We judge people as individuals. We judge them by the content of their character, their intelligence, and the quality of their argument because we're in talk radio. But if you look at it, that's the racism. We've seen the misogyny and the sexism from the radical transgender movement. That's absolutely blunt.
5: Yeah. Yeah.
1: We see the demonization, how they want class warfare by assuming that if you have more than I do, that you've done it in some way. And that's a way, that's simply another way to justify jealousy, envy, and selfishness. Because that's what it's about. And greed.
5: Yeah.
1: And greed.
5: Right.
1: Because that's the point we've always brought up. The people that are greedy are the ones without evidence that are calling you evil and therefore state that they should have more of your property given to them. That's actually the definition of greed. Greed is not I create a product, people voluntarily buy it, they voluntarily work for me.
5: Yeah.
1: And my company becomes worth $1 trillion.
5: Yeah.
1: That's not greed.
5: Right.
1: Greed is when you want something that isn't yours.
5: Yep. Yep. And it is the greed that comes with the power. Having the power to what is greedy and immoral.
1: And people say
5: taking people's wealth that they've already paid taxes on and taking it from them based on emotion under the guise of it being for the better good, that these billionaires shouldn't exist. We want to do away with billionaires. Tell me something that is more greedy, more immoral than that. Because then I always say most dangerous dog theory, when neighborhoods and cities say, okay, this dog is the most dangerous, so you are no longer allowed to own this dog in this jurisdiction. And then the second most dangerous dog becomes the most dangerous dog. And then you're no longer allowed to. And then we get down to toy poodles. And what they're doing here is eventually whittling away at the wealth of all Americans. Because they want you to believe only the billionaires would suffer. If they were to go in and do what their plan dictates and take so much that there were no billionaires, the depletion of wealth would throw us into a Great Depression that would make the first Great Depression look like the good times.
1: You know, when they talk about greed, it's also, you know, the love of money over anything else.
5: Right.
1: You know, which would be materialism also.
5: Yeah.
1: But when you look at so many of these billionaires, do they stop working?
5: No.
1: Are they sitting on the beach all the time?
5: No.
1: Just enjoying their money?
5: Warren Buffett is, what, 93, 94?
1: Yeah.
5: And while he's stepped down as CEO, he's still on the board of directors and is still working every day.
1: But you look at all these, you know, Elon Musk could retire. They're not going to retire. Ken Griffin could retire.
5: Right.
1: You know, I mean, they're a little bit younger. I mean, Griffin, I think, is 57.
5: Mm-hmm.
1: But these aren't the kind of, you know, it's like Sam Walton. He never retired.
5: No.
1: He always continued to work.
5: Ted Turner never retired. Even in his ailing days, he wasn't technically retired.
1: Yes.
5: These are people that are driven to do something, which, by the way, brings about innovation.
1: They're driven to be productive.
5: Yes.
1: At times, they're obsessed with being productive.
5: Right.
1: And there's nothing, to me, there's nothing evil about that.
5: Right.
1: You know, you may look and say, hey, look, you need to slow down a little bit for your health. But that's our own personal decision because they love what they're doing. What is the bad character trait of a human being is what AOC has. There's greed, there's selfishness, there's envy, there's jealousy.
5: Yep.
1: There's
5: And then the lies to support all of that.
1: You know, there's the racism of the identity politics. There's misogyny and sexism of the radical transgender movement. She holds all the worst characteristics that we always note about human beings, and they project it on to other people that they view as the opposition without any specific evidence to prove their point.
5: And issuing her.

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0: We are Run Night Radio. He's Eric Carly, and I'm Gary McNamara.
1: Oh, my. The Babylon Bee, brutal.
2: Yeah.
1: Ready?
2: Okay, what do you got?
1: Dr. Fauci reports amazing results in gain-of-function research at new cruise ship laboratory.
2: Oh wow.
1: And the reason that the reason they did that is because you see the Rand Paul on X yesterday saying 5 days and the statute of limitations are up. He lied to Congress. He perjured himself. Yeah. I believe he did. We said it way back then when he tried to change the definition of gain of function.
2: Right. Right.
1: And But will they be able to prosecute him on that? I don't know. Well, we're talking medical semantics. But the fact is, he was trying to hide the truth as to what was going on.
2: No doubt. When you go back to those exchanges between, and I credit Rand Paul, it wasn't just once. There were a few times where he went back and forth with Fauci, and it was clear Fauci was lying. But that one, especially on gain of function. But it doesn't matter what you call it. This was our concern with Rand Paul was if you're trying to get it out of him, it doesn't matter. Was there work being done to make this more contagious
1: to human
2: and
1: beings.
2: Dangerous to human beings?
1: Right. Right. Don't.
2: I don't care what you call
1: it. Forget about the title.
2: Was there any work being done, yes or no?
1: Yeah, I remember you and I had said that. Stop with the title of it.
2: Right.
1: Ask, was this going on? Were you attempting to change the virus?
2: Exactly.
1: And the answer would have had to be yes.
2: Yes. Without lying.
1: Yeah.

0: Hello, I'm Eric Hurley with the Police Department Traffic Unit. We don't write tickets to raise money, we write tickets to change behavior. Speed was the primary factor in more than 60% of the 28 fatal crashes we investigated last year. Every stop we make might be the one that prevents the next death. I'd rather give you a citation than tell your loved one you're never coming home.
1: I'm Detective Deal with the Fayetteville Police Department's Traffic Unit. As a crash reconstructionist, I don't guess what happened, I prove it. We measure, photograph, and digitally rebuild each fatal scene, millisecond by millisecond. Speed is the most common factor we find in deadly crashes. I've seen cars split in half just because someone was in a hurry. These aren't freak accidents, they're choices, and every choice has a consequence.
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1: If we see this scene again, someone didn't listen. Your speed, your choice, your consequence.
0: Speed kills, respect the limit.
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9: We are finally starting to learn more things we can do to keep our brains sharp as we age. A lot of people think crossword puzzles or Sudoku might do the trick, but the science doesn't really bear that out. What one recent study found, though, was that a certain type of brain training seems to have a significant impact on cognition as we get older. It wasn't memory or even problem-solving tasks that moved the needle. It was an interactive computerized game that tested the ability to recognize two separate images in faster and faster sequences. It's what we call a task of divided attention, in which you don't have a conscious strategy on how to improve. That's according to the study's lead author. You're just trying to do the best you can to figure out how to divide your attention. Now, the game in this study was called Double Decision, if you want to find it and try it out yourself. I'm Dr. Sanjay Gupta, helping you live a better life.
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1: We are Red Eye Radio. He is Eric Carly, and I'm Gary McNamara. Welcome and good morning. All right, I talked about this, I believe, two segments ago, and I want to make sure that I read a couple of paragraphs that Eric Adams wrote, former mayor of New York City. And he, in a way, was begging Ken Griffin to stay in New York City. Mm-hmm. But listen to how he writes this. He goes, I communicated, and Ken Griffin is the billionaire who said, I'm going to move a lot more of the work down to Miami. He goes, I communicated with Ken earlier, and I expressed my dismay over the mayor targeting his family outside their private residence. I also asked him to reconsider his decision to withdraw from New York City. The goal now must be to stop the narrative that New Yorkers who worked hard to achieve the American dream are somehow the enemy. Coming from a modest upbringing, working hard and achieving the American dream should never make someone a villain in America. Yet that's exactly the message that too many are sending today. It is especially troubling coming from politicians who grew up with every advantage imaginable, yet lecture working people and self-made business leaders about struggle and fairness. New York has always been a city where people from humble beginnings could build something for themselves, create jobs, and give their children a better life. The New York City mayor, Mamdani he's talking about, must stop dividing our city by demonizing success and those who invested in our communities and helped keep New York strong. The people who earned the opportunity to live on Park Avenue want the same things as the people living on Park Place in Brooklyn: safe streets, opportunity, and a clean city where they can raise their families with dignity and hope. My message to Ken and other business leaders in New York City is this: stand your ground. Do not let irresponsible rhetoric drive you out of this city. Our futures are connected, and New York only succeeds when we stop dividing people and remember that we are all headed towards the same destination, a successful city. Now, where I disagree with him is, no, don't stay.
2: Yeah, no.
1: I would say to Ken Griffin, don't, nope. You know, nope. Don't stay. Don't make Ken Griffin and other billionaires the problem here.
2: Right.
1: They've been investing in the city. What they're saying is, you're coming after us now. Yep. You're coming. We know it. That's what Mamdani has been clear about what he wants. And he looks at it and says, it's not just Mamdani. That's what the voter in New York City wants.
2: Right.
1: They're getting more radical.
2: Uh-huh.
1: And I'm not going to deal with it. I'm leaving.
2: Right.
1: I'm going to go to a place with like-minded people.
2: Yep. And that's, look, it's already a done deal. This is a trend.
1: Yeah.
2: It's a trend now. It's not one or two. I'd love to know how many of the super wealthy, and keep in mind, not all of them are household names. Not all of them are famously wealthy. It's not that Forbes doesn't publish their name, but there are a lot of them that are on the list that don't really make the noise, don't really make the news, and they're not a household name. And eventually, they're going to have to make the same kind of decision if they haven't already. Is it worth it to stay when I know this is not going to end? It's going to get worse and worse and worse. The left is going bat soup crazy over this. You heard AOC and her stupidity. No one can earn $1 billion. Oh, you can't. But other people have. And this is, again, this is part of this building sentiment on the left, which has been going on for years, but this time it's a full-on blitz mode. And they're doing it in these blue states. And in some cases saying, well, bye, as if the wealth won't be missed at all, and that they're winning, the left is winning this, and the billionaires are losing. They really believe they're winning.
1: I saw a TV anchor in Seattle talking about she needs to stop with these mistakes and these gaffes. They're not mistakes or gaffes.
2: They're not.
1: It's what she believes in Seattle.
2: This is intentional. Yeah. This is how they think.
1: It's like that's how AOC thinks.
2: Right.
1: She is driven by jealousy, envy, and selfishness.
2: Yes.
1: Jonathan Turley wrote this about the since you brought up the AOC thing. Mm. AOC just put Musk and Bezos in the same category as unicorns. You can't earn $1 billion. You just can't earn that. She explains this socialist fable as the host, Elena Glazer, nods like a Politburo bobblehead. Political language is designed to make lies sound truthful and murder respectable and give the appearance of solidarity to pure wind, George Orwell.
2: Yeah.
1: He writes, that's Jonathan Turley wrote that.
2: Right.
1: But, you know, this is what we're dealing with. And I want to find the, there were a couple of things here. First, the statistics on how much wealth left Chicago when Ken Griffin and Citadel left.
2: Mm.
1: The two-year impact, $846 million in lost taxes, plus $2.65 billion in lost spending, and it was a $3.5 billion economic hit to the Illinois-Chicago area, not including the philanthropy, the money that he gives, by the way.
2: Right, yeah.
1: Which he gives hundreds of millions of dollars to charitable causes and hospitals and things like that.
2: Mm.
1: But that was the one. And the other one was Stephen Moore. The Economist had this former Trump advisor in the first term. Red states versus blue states, where the money left. And this is between 2012 and 2023. And he has it Harris states and Trump states.
2: Mm.
1: Okay?
2: Yeah.
1: So this goes back again to 23. This might have been put out during the election time. I'm not sure. But the total money in Trump states, it increased the net. Let me see. This would be the adjusted gross income. The net adjusted gross income improvement in 31 states that voted for Trump. $2.199 trillion.
2: Wow.
1: Harris states negative $1.9 trillion.
2: It tells you the story right there.
1: Adjusted
2: that tells you the story right there.
1: And we're at the point now, and I find this fascinating because it's something that you and I said for the longest time.
2: Mm.
1: When will business say, all right, you're on this path and you're not going to change?
2: Right.
1: And if there was ever a week where you could look at a place like California, if you're a business person, and say, I'm out, it would be this week.
2: Oh, this is it.
1: I mean, because you've got the mayoral debate. You had the second debate for the governorship.
2: Mm-hmm.
1: And it's obvious.
2: Yep.
1: You know, it's clear to everybody. When you have Van Jones saying that the Democrats are insane, Van Jones, I mean, it's, you know, that may even be more shocking than the Dershowitz conversion.
2: No, I think I think there's a point to be made there. Well, I think it absolutely could be.
1: But when you've got the people up there, and I know Hilton said it once. And Sheriff Bianco, I think, also probably said it. These are the people that created the problem.
2: Right. Yeah.
1: And they're saying they're going to solve it, yet they believe in everything that created the problem.
2: Right. And they're promoting doing more of it.
1: Right. To solve the problem that they created.
2: Right.
1: Ah!
2: And it's so simple to see. You know, it's for anybody paying attention, and of course therein lies the problem, too many who are willfully ignorant, who go out of their way to put the blinders on. and they're going to vote blue every time, and they don't care. Some of those same people will be moving to other states eventually. There's no doubt.
1: And that's, again, following this for the longest time and just wondering when are people, first are there people that said, you know, I can't afford to move. And now it's, I can't afford not to move.
2: Mm-hmm.
1: But we've always said, when will the capital flight become more permanent? Where it's just, no, I'm not going to go there now. You're not going to change what you're, and that's the problem that Eric Adams has trying to convince Ken Griffin to stay in New York City.
2: Mm-hmm.
1: It's not going to change.
2: Right. Well, and when the billionaires are leaving, as the individuals are leaving, they're taking their business with them, and they're also sending a message to other business, because any business that would be looking to expand, any new business looking to expand. I have a family member who was looking, her company was looking to expand to California. And they did about 18 months worth of work and research and what the return on investment would be. But then they started looking long-term at the policy in California, policies, plural, in California, and realized it was a huge mistake. And they nixed the idea. And that's the compounding effect of all of this, is not just the ones that are there now, but how would those states draw in new business, and who's going to be left?
1: Kimberly Strassel, the Red Blue Economic Divide, we read parts of it earlier, but she writes, Citadel in 2022, Ken Griffin's company, moved its headquarters from Chicago to Miami, but still maintains a large New York presence, which made it a target to pick. The hedge fund's team members have paid nearly $2.3 billion in city and state taxes the past 5 years. Hmm. While Citadel is deciding whether it should redevelop a Park Avenue office, it would create 15,000 permanent Midtown Manhattan jobs. Now he says, no, we're going to focus and double down on Miami. Mr. Mandami responded that the New York tax system was unjust and the wealthiest New Yorkers have to pay their fair share. If the wealthiest pay their fair share, this will become a city where the working people can actually afford to live in. She writes, this is demonstrably untrue, as evidenced by Florida. Miami-Dade County has experienced booming growth, with working people flocking to chase an explosion of business jobs and better lives. Its schools are better than New York's. Its housing and rent half as expensive. Its utilities more affordable. It is cleaner. It isn't teeming with vagrants. And you can even visit a Walmart. Miami residents get all this because of, not in spite of, zero state income taxes, mm-hmm. zero estate taxes, a manageable 7% sales tax, and reasonable property taxes and corporate taxes. These policies drive growth and revenue. And then she goes on to talk about the problems New York has, that more than 100,000 people left New York City last year.
2: Yeah.
1: You lose a few billionaires, though, and you take a tremendous amount of your income away, but they don't care.
2: Right.
1: They don't care. And that's the thing. It's been set now in the last couple of years with the doubling down over and over again, where businesses and business leaders are saying, it's not going to change.
2: It's a trend now.
1: Yep, it's a trend, yeah. This isn't a temporary thing just because this person was in office.
2: It's
1: and
2: not
1: then in 4 years,
2: two.
1: You know, somebody's going to say, well, let's change in some way. It's not going to change.
2: Not going to change.
1: We are Red Eye Radio.
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0: We are Red Eye Radio. He's Eric Carly, and I'm Gary McNamara. How about end this hour with Canadian news?
1: Okay.
0: Alberta separatist, wow, said Monday they have formally submitted almost 302,000 signatures to try to trigger a referendum on the province leaving Canada. The group needed 178,000 to force the province to consider such a vote.
1: Yeah, wow.
0: The question of separation will go to on a provincial ballot as early as October.
1: Hmm.
0: As the premier has said she would move forward if enough names are gathered and verified, Smith has said she personally does not support the oil-rich province leaving Canada.
1: Hmm.
0: A yes vote would not trigger independence automatically. Negotiations with the federal government would have to take place.
1: Yeah.
0: A political science professor at McGill University said some indigenous groups who are already using the courts to prevent an independence referendum would use venues, including the courts, to stop independence from happening.
1: Mm-hmm.
0: But yeah, you know, the negotiations, like, oh yeah, how much of the national debt do you take?
1: Right.
0: What about if there's any national power? All that stuff has to be negotiated.
1: Yep.
0: Wow. We'll watch that.
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13: I'm Deborah Rodriguez. Tensions with Iran have ramped up again, but President Trump is hopeful about a peace agreement.
14: Could happen any day. Could, and it might not happen, but it could happen any day. I believe they want the deal more than I do.
13: The U.S. fired what the Pentagon calls defensive strikes on Iranian boats and missile launchers after Iran attacked three American destroyers. The BBC's Caroline Davies from Dubai.
15: When Iran first initiated these attacks on the U.S. destroyer, they said that was because the U.S. had already violated the ceasefire by targeting an Iranian-flagged tanker. Whether or not they view that just as a violation, we've seen accusations of that throughout the course of this conflict, and whether they think that the ceasefire is still in place, they haven't officially said.
13: Oil prices higher today, gas down about a penny to $4.55 a gallon, and we'll get a read on employment later this morning. CBS News business analyst Jill Schlesinger.
16: So far, the war in the Middle East and rising gas prices have not had any significant impact on the labor market. If high gas prices persist, there could be some changes in the labor market, but that remains to be seen.
13: Five cases of hantavirus now confirmed, three people dead, all of them connected to the luxury cruise ship making its way to Spain's Canary Islands with 100 people on board, 17 from the U.S. It's expected to dock Sunday. CBS's Dr. John LaPook says the chief concern is containment.
17: They're talking right now about the State Department maybe having a 747 that's equipped with pods, with these capsules where, you know, people being transported back, if they happen to get symptomatic, they can go in there and be safely there.
13: Another issue, dozens of passengers who got off the boat earlier. State Fish Department authorities say one is back in Arizona, another in Virginia, two in Georgia, two in Texas, and others in California. A passionate response after Republican lawmakers in Tennessee passed legislation to carve up a majority black voting district in Memphis. Opponents say it invokes Jim Crow-era discrimination. CBS's Ed O'Keefe.
18: Tennessee Democrats could do little more than protest the move, and they did that, standing in a line, shouting at Republicans as they voted overwhelmingly to drop the state's one Democratic congressional seat. Authorities removed several individuals during the chaos, while outside the chamber, one State House Democrat burned a copy of the Confederate flag.
13: They've sized up the damage in tornado-ravaged communities in Mississippi. Sheriff Steve Rushing in hard-hit Lincoln County.
19: God's been great to us. I mean, how this trailer park and nobody died here is amazing.
13: At least 17 people were injured. This is CBS News.
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13: So far, the numbers show people are shelling out lots for mom.
24: When it comes to buying gifts for mom online, Adobe's Vivek Pandia says they're seeing really strong growth for fragrances.
25: They're up about 35%, and then we're expecting them to accelerate and be up about 65% going into this weekend. Purses and handbags have seen growth as high as 37%.
24: Which Pandia says is a little bit higher than this time last year. Adobe also expects a major uptick for flower sales spiking on Saturday and Sunday in the range of a 550% to 600% increase. Jennifer Kuiper, CBS News.
13: Full House Dave Coulier is addressing concerns about his appearance.
26: What you're seeing is the side effects of extensive radiation that I went through for carcinoma in my throat, and I haven't been able to eat solid food in months.
13: New PET scans, he says, show his prognosis is good. Deborah Rodriguez, CBS News.
27: Richie Law.
28: Hello, I'm Eric Hurley with Pebble Beach Apartment Traffic Unit. 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We write tickets to change behavior. Speed was the primary factor in more than 60% of the 28 fatal crashes we investigated last year. Every stop we make might be the one that prevents the next death. I'd rather give you a citation than tell your loved one you're never coming home.
0: I'm Detective Deal with the Fayetteville Police Department's Traffic Unit. As a crash reconstructionist, I don't guess what happened, I prove it. We measure, photograph, and digitally rebuild each fatal scene, millisecond by millisecond. Speed is the most common factor we find in deadly crashes. I've seen cars split in half just because someone was in a hurry. These aren't freak accidents, they're choices, and every choice has a consequence.
28: If you see blue lights in 2026, expect a citation.
0: If we see this scene again, someone didn't listen. Your speed, your choice, your consequence.
28: Speed kills, respect the limit.
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4: Now, it's Red Eye Radio. Gary McNamara and Eric Hurley talk about everything from politics to social issues and news of the day. 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
5: All across America, we are Red Eye Radio. All right, we're here. Thank you. Thank you for being here. We appreciate it. I feel like I should ask our listeners, like they do at the drive-thru. I know you don't go to the drive-thru much, Gary. You pay attention to your diet, not like the rest of us on the crew.
6: Well, like, don't make it sound like that I wasn't sort of forced to.
5: Yeah. Well, I mean, but you're doing a good job of staying on top of it.
6: Yes.
5: You know, not me, though. I'm going through my midday meal, and I had to because I had so much going on. And they always start at the drive-thru with this, will you be using your app today? And I thought, we should ask our listeners today, before they even take your order. So before they start listening, hey, will you be using the app today? And we hope you will. If not, we have many, many great radio stations to listen on. So we're giving you a plethora of choices.
6: You know what I saw? You're not going to have a human being anymore. It's going to be AI taking your order.
5: Yeah. No, it's already happening. Yeah. It is. It's already in place. And what else was it? I saw AI integrated into something, and man, they're just it's right now full on. I talked to a couple of companies at a trade show recently, and they talked about ads building advertising, so voiceover or whatever. Video ads, whatever it is, and they're fully integrating AI into it. You know, one of the things, remember the Hollywood strike, no AI, no AI, no AI. And there's a Val Kilmer movie coming out, actually, that has his children's blessing on this because he wanted to be a part of it because of the nature of the theme, the subject matter of the movie. And so it's going to be AI Val Kilmer. And, I think it's a little too early to be bringing a big name like that to AI, you know what I mean? Because it's probably too early in the animation process for AI. Because everybody, I think, right now is pretty sophisticated when it comes to telling whether or not it's AI.
6: Well, let me go off the beaten track just for a second here, talking about AI.
5: Yeah.
6: I watched about 2 minutes. It was just horrible. Of the Obama Colbert discussion back and forth.
5: Oh, yeah.
6: And I'm watching it, and I'm like, these are plastic people.
5: No, they aren't. It's like they're not real. It's like they're aliens.
6: It is. I'm watching, I'm like, this is like.
5: That's a great point to compare the two, yeah.
6: This is like AI.
5: No, it is exactly like AI.
6: There is no personality. There's no.
5: People don't.
6: There's no. Emotions of laughter, joy, seriousness. There's definitely zero critical thinking in connecting the dots.
5: Yeah, of course.
6: But that's normal. But I'm watching this going, my God, this is.
5: They don't talk normal.
6: Did somebody, was there a shiny plastic people or was that?
5: Shiny happy people.
6: Okay, it was shiny happy people. I'm thinking of the plastic thing, the tune from Radiohead then.
5: Okay. Oh, okay. All right. Yeah.
6: There was a song Radiohead that was Plastic Something. All right.
5: Yeah, okay.
6: I'm sorry. I confused REM and.
5: It's interesting because I think I may have said it on the air, but it was along the same lines, but I didn't make the connection to the AI. I don't watch any broadcast television. I don't watch. I rarely watch a news program. If I do, it's usually something local that's happening because all the local TV stations now have their own proprietary apps, and I can watch that on my smart TV. I know it's available via antenna, but you know, I don't need that anymore. So, when I tune into something that's broadcasty, as I call it, it looks old. It looks dated. The delivery of television news to me looks dated. Now, it's important, can be important. Weather, of course, always important, especially severe weather. Stuff like that is always, you have to do that. But it's weird because they don't talk like people talk. And then when you have a sit down between an Obama and a Colbert, it's the same thing. They don't talk like normal people. And you know, through my mind, I'm just going, you know, for those, we talked about conspiracy theories the other day, but for those who think, you know, the aliens are already here, I mean, you could just watch television for a day, right? Cable television, broadcast TV, and just watch it and watch these people. Watch an interview with somebody on Capitol Hill. And it often comes off as somebody who's from another planet. It's like they're not human. Nobody talks that way. Nobody thinks that way. We like Senator Kennedy. Now he's got some great. Yeah. I mean, he talks like a real Southerner, and we love it. We love it when he's talking.
6: He doesn't talk like a normal person. He talks like a Southerner.
5: Exactly. Okay. Yeah. So and yeah, it fits right in my world. You know, and so that we
6: kidding.
5: Like. Yeah.
6: I'm having fun now.
5: Yeah. Exactly.
6: Well, by the way, I woke up. I woke up sick. It's respiratory.
5: Yeah. I've had it since
6: Monday.
5: Yeah.
6: Just hit me really bad, and when I woke up, I'm just like, well, it's too late to call in sick, whatever, yeah. You know, so if I'm struggling a little bit today with this voice.
5: I've been pushing through it all week.
6: I know you have.
5: My lungs, you know, and I always take this into consideration because I've got a genetic situation with my lungs, with especially my right lung, so I'm more susceptible to that stuff, and it's about every 2 to 3 months now. It's almost like clockwork, and it's usually around a holiday. And this weekend is Mother's Day, so I'm going to have to avoid going to see Mom. I did plan ahead and sent her gifts directly to her house and flowers coming and everything else. And she understands, but they've been going through a lot with the loss of my brother. And we, you know, it was just, it's heartbreaking, especially heartbreaking when I can't go see her on Mother's Day. It'll be the first Mother's Day without my brother.
6: You know, the funny thing when you say that, you know, and then I think about, you know, my mom who passed away 6 years ago.
5: Yeah.
6: And I'm like, you're saying it. It's like, I can't get sad because, I actually was telling this to somebody the other day. I wrote it to somebody the other day. They haven't responded yet, but they were talking about they lost her mom a month ago.
5: Yeah.
6: And,
5: yeah.
6: You know, how do you get through it? Because she was like, I was doing something. Went, oh, I got to call her.
5: Yeah.
6: And I wrote back to her and said, it'll happen the rest of your life because it still happens to me. And I said, but I'll let you know what gets me through. What gets me through all of it is knowing what my mother would tell me. Mm. Don't you dare.
5: Yeah.
6: My mom
5: would say the same. I could hear my mom. If my mom were no longer around, I could hear.
6: Don't you
5: thing.
6: Dare spend 1 second.
5: Yeah.
6: You know, you grieved for me. Get on with your life.
5: Yes.
6: Do what you've got to do.
5: Remember me. And remember my standards for you, and then beyond that, you know.
6: Yes, and are you getting fat? What's your waistline look like?
5: Exactly. Watch your weight.
6: Is that a double chin there?
5: Yeah, don't ride around with Eric at drive-thrus, you know.
6: Right, but I'm serious.
5: Yeah.
6: That's what gets me through.
5: Yeah.
6: It's interesting because, have you ever seen the Anderson Cooper podcast on grieving?
5: Yes, yeah.
6: And
5: the one he did with Alex Van Halen was especially touching because of, you know, the years that I've spent as a Van Halen fan.
6: And I've watched it, and look, I'm not going to judge people on grief, but the one thing that did hit me was the fact that the one thing that has got me through and has always got me through grief of people close to me that have died is what would they want me to do?
5: Yeah, right.
6: That's what gets me through.
3: Well, you know, I mean, because, and full then circle.
6: Right, and I realize they'd say, stop it. Get on. You enjoy life.
5: Yeah.
6: One of my best friends died when, you know, he was a co-host of mine on the radio.
5: Yeah.
6: The late Mark Stone.
5: Yeah.
6: And I went last year and visited his grave. He died in 88.
5: Right.
6: And I was there for the funeral, but never saw his gravestone. So when I went down to Florida, it took me like an hour and a half to find his grave, you know, his gravesite. I just, you know, because everything changed, the trees and the place, I didn't know where it was.
5: Yeah.
6: And, you know, and then I actually put my phone down and played Jump from Van Halen, which was his favorite song.
5: Yeah.
6: He was a rock singer and a news guy, radio guy, everything else. He was just totally talented and died at 29 years of age.
5: Yeah.
6: But, you know, and I just felt I had to do that. But I was smiling the whole time because I know that he would sit there and go, geez, how the hell did you ever get to where you got in radio? You know, because we were in a pretty small market then.
5: Right.
6: And I know he'd go, you don't deserve this kind of crap. What are you doing? You know, and you realize, you know, you're that close. You had that kind of relationship with them. And so you remember those things and you remember what, you know, what that person would say to you. If you get to know somebody well, and I knew my mom, you know, really well, and it was blunt. And the same thing with my dad. Oh, by the way, it was a great, just to throw this out, you know, for like the last month, my dad, it must have been an infection or whatever, and he got antibiotics, and he was really, I couldn't really communicate with him for, have a coherent conversation.
5: Yeah.
6: And it's interesting because you get in that mind, okay, I've had my last coherent conversation with him.
5: Yeah.
6: And all of a sudden this week, 3 days in a row, perfect.
5: Yeah.
6: I mean, perfect.
5: Good.
6: Perfect.
5: Yeah, we always look for those good days.
6: Yeah, and
5: for those of us dealing with parents with dementia, and you look for those good days, you know. It's funny that you keep expecting, you know, you want to call your mom, and for me, I keep expecting my brother to send me a text. He would constantly send me a text. Mm-hmm. He would brag to everybody. When I was at the hospital with him a couple of years ago, he was having a procedure, and he was telling everybody that would come in the room, you know, this guy's the national talk show host. And he always told me how proud he was. And he did that probably once or twice a week, either by voice call or by text. And I keep expecting to hear from him. And his thread is still there, and I'm not going to delete it. It's the text thread is I'm going to keep it.
6: Yeah.
5: But I will say this, I'm getting emails from like social media. Gary Harley is somebody you may know on TikTok. And I'm like, it's not their fault. They don't know. And, you know, and it's just one of those things.
6: You know, the one thing on social media, when you know somebody has died.
5: Yeah.
6: And their birthday comes up like on Facebook.
5: Yeah.
6: And all of a sudden there's all these people wishing them a happy birthday. And you're like, oh, my gosh, they have no idea this person is no longer here.
5: Yeah.
6: And that's weird. Or I remember one guy, this was a guy neighbor down the street. And I mentioned it on the air when it happened probably about 10 years ago. And he wrote on Facebook, this is my last message because I'm expected to be dead in 24 hours.
5: Mm.
6: And he wrote his last.
5: Yeah.
6: Basically, this is my last message to everybody.
5: Right.
6: Heartbreaking. And he was dead a day later.
5: Wow.
6: That always just blew, because you never had that before social media.
5: Right. You didn't have that ability to reach out to a large group of people all at once. And, you know, but it's and it's interesting. And you also mentioned what your mom would want you to do. And that's kind of what Val Kilmer's children are saying. He would want this movie to be made. And we know he was okay with this because he wanted this movie to be made. And so I can't say anything against it.
6: I
5: hope the animation does them justice. I hope it works in the way they want it to work.
6: But if your parents are alive and your mother's alive, you know, make sure you take advantage of it. I did not, as I've said. What helped me really build the relationship with my parents was talk radio, when I became a talk radio host.
5: Yeah.
6: And it wasn't that we were, you know, there was any angst between us. It's just, you know, my teenage years, whatever. You know, I was.
5: Yeah.
6: And, you know, whatever. I mean, I was just like any normal kid, rebelling. And then college, I was just away. Then in my 20s, I was away so much.
5: Right.
6: And when I finally started communicating, you know, when I got into talk radio and I was in the same town, and they heard me, and that's what brought us together. They said, "You really believe those things you say on the radio?" Mm. Think about that. And they're looking at me, and it's like, "Oh God, I'm dead." Well, you know, what are they going to pick apart now? And they went, "Oh, our son. Oh my gosh." But the one thing, because you were talking about your brother and the talk radio thing, and this is something that I learned. My father never wanted me to do this.
5: Right.
6: And he finally came around. I remember when he came around. It's when I was working at our great affiliate, WLS, in Chicago, back in beginning of 94.
5: Mm-hmm.
6: And he came, he had a conference, and he visited me. And I was on the air when he came and visited. He came up, you know, all the way up. I think we were on State Street at that time. And came all the way up and sat in, brought him a cup of coffee, and he sat in for the last 2 hours. And we're driving back to my apartment afterwards, and he says, "You need to stay in this business."
5: Yeah.
6: Well, then a few months later, I was in Buffalo.
5: Yeah.
6: Well, he would parade anywhere he went. He'd parade me around. He'd go, "This is my talk show host son."
5: Yeah. Yeah.
6: Talk show host. This is my, you know, and he'd name the radio station. This is my, you know, whatever. And but the job would come before my son. I remember complaining about it to my mother. I'm like, "Yeah, he talks about what I do before he says the son doesn't come first." And she goes, "I think you need to shut up. Your father is so proud of you, you know, about what you have done. Remember, this is your father who said you shouldn't be doing this, and now."

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1: That's right.
0: Sir,
1: that's
0: we
1: right.
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0: We are on our radio. He is here, Carly, and I'm Gary McNamara. Coming up on the bottom of the hour. All right, the Republicans are officially now worried about prices. We've talked about this for the longest time. Probably some of you are sick of it, but we're just relating what the reality of politics is and the most important thing, and something that the Republicans and this administration have seemed to ignore for the last year and a half.
1: Yeah.
0: And just, you know, said, well, whatever. And when the tariff decision came out yesterday, nothing on social media. I've not seen one surrogate of the president that was all over the last time when the Supreme Court ruled against him on tariffs. Nothing.
1: Right.
0: Absolutely nothing on the decision.
1: Right.
0: Nothing from the president on Truth Social. And I'll tell you what one Republican analyst wrote yesterday. Really interesting stuff. Mm.

0: Hello, I'm Eric Hurley with the Police Department Traffic Unit. We don't write tickets to raise money, we write tickets to change behavior. Speed was the primary factor in more than 60% of the 28 fatal crashes we investigated last year. Every stop we make might be the one that prevents the next death. I'd rather give you a citation than tell your loved one you're never coming home.
1: I'm Detective Deal with the Fayetteville Police Department's Traffic Unit. As a crash reconstructionist, I don't guess what happened, I prove it. We measure, photograph, and digitally rebuild each fatal scene, millisecond by millisecond. Speed is the most common factor we find in deadly crashes. I've seen cars split in half just because someone was in a hurry. These aren't freak accidents, they're choices, and every choice has a consequence.
0: If you see blue lights in 2026, expect a citation.
1: If we see this scene again, someone didn't listen. Your speed, your choice, your consequence.
0: Speed kills, respect the limit.
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1: And he is Eric Carley, and I'm Gary McNamara. We are Red Eye Radio. Coming up in just a minute, the latest trade court decision on the tariffs.
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1: Well, it's not unexpected. We had said earlier that the decision, and this is just the first decision of this court. It's going to be appealed. From what we know, it'll probably be appealed. But Trump had another loss in the International Trade Court that said, no, you can't do the 10% tariffs.
2: Yeah.
1: And it was the exact same argument that we had said. The president, they actually argued that since the trade imbalance is part of the balance of payments, that he can make that decision. And the one judge said, well, who are we to question the facts of how he sees it? And I'll have to look further into that argument because it doesn't seem to make sense to me. Balance of payments is not balance of trade.
2: Right.
1: And it was specific. And they went to the original part of the law. They actually looked at the original part of the law and said, actually, in the balance of payments, when they passed this law to give the president the approval to do it, they don't even mention trade imbalance.
2: Well, that's, you know, not even and for the one judge, I would say, who are we to judge? Well, you're a judge. That's who you are to judge. Because if you're saying, who are we to judge how they see it, well, that's the whole point.
1: What he said
2: of being in the court here is interpretation.
1: The court, quote, is not empowered to review the factual findings by which he concluded the action was necessary or appropriate. That's the quote. I don't understand it. Of course they are.
2: Yeah.
1: That's what a court does.
2: The court is there to, again, say, well, they either did misinterpret it or did not misinterpret the law. That it does apply, and their interpretation of the law is there. But if you're asking, who are we to do that? Well, you're a judge. And that's the point of judges, to interpret whether the law has been applied justly. That's how it works. And now, I'll say this. If the point was, and I don't know, because we don't have everything in front of us, but if the point was from that judge, look, we need to stay out of the decisions of the executive branch in the case of, you know, whatever it may be. But again, that goes back to what we just said.
1: Right.
2: Well, you're going to have to interpret this, whether the executive branch went beyond their power or not and is misinterpreting the law. And that's the job at hand at the courts.
1: Now, this was not a constitutional decision like the last one was.
2: No.
1: The president can't tax.
2: Right.
1: That simple. The president does not have the authority, to tax.
2: Right.
1: But the judges said here that there was no need to address the constitutional arguments since the law doesn't give the president the authority he claims. Although the current account and the balance of trade as a component of the current account are relevant to balance of payment deficits, they are distinct and the statute recognizes the distinction. They draw on the congressional deliberations mm-hmm. at the time the law was passed.
2: Yeah.
1: Members discussed defining the deficit in payments as terms of basic balance, liquidity basis, and official reserve transactions. Trade is not mentioned at all in the discussion of the congressional deliberations before they passed that law. So what happens here is this only applies to the two companies in the state of Washington. There are a bunch of other states.
2: Yeah.
1: That and they said, well, wait a minute, if your state, you didn't lose. And Washington State said our university system had to pay for these tariffs.
2: Mm.
1: So they actually did it in a different way. So the state of Washington will be paid back in two companies, but it's not a national injunction yet. It will be
2: right, yeah.
1: when it gets up to the, you know, the Court of Appeals or eventually the Supreme Court.
2: Yeah,
1: it will be at that time. And I don't see any different. I don't see the decision being any different. In fact, I think this was an easier case than the first case.
2: Yeah.
1: Because right. if anybody who knows what balance of, and by the way, just so people know, the trade imbalance, I want to make sure I explain it. Sometimes we make the mistake of believing that everybody is following it like we are. And, you know, people actually, unlike us, have lives.
2: Mm-hmm. exactly.
1: But the trade imbalance is what we, you know, what we trade. Back and forth, and
2: yeah.
1: there's the services, and then there's the goods, but it's yeah. the actual imbalance of that. Do we import more than we export? All right, that's the balance of trade. The balance of payments is what we have always said. Why a trade imbalance does not necessarily hurt an economy.
2: Right.
1: Because if I sell, if somebody, and we've always used the Japan model, Japan sells us a car.
2: Mm-hmm.
1: We give them electronic, I used to say paper when I started doing this.
2: And yeah.
1: We send them electronic currency.
2: Right.
1: They give us a durable good in the form of a car.
2: Mm-hmm.
1: Who wins? We get the car, they get dollars.
2: Mm-hmm.
1: What do they have to do with those dollars? In order to make the transaction worthwhile to them, what do they have to do?
2: Eventually, they have to invest them back in the U.S.
1: They have to buy something American mm-hmm. eventually, or they have to invest it back mm-hmm. into the United States.
2: Mm-hmm.
1: And that is where the balance of payments is. The balance of payments isn't just the trade. It's what the other side does with the dollars that they have. If they invest it, and it always comes out, I think it was just for the last year, 2024, just $50 billion off. But in that time period, it can be $50 billion off, and it may catch up the next month or 6 months down the road, whatever.
2: Right.
1: But it's almost always equal.
2: Right.
1: This whole thing of balance of payments was for when we were under the gold standard. It doesn't even apply to where now our currency is judged in the international currency exchange.
2: Right.
1: It's an antiquated law based on a gold standard.
2: Right. Yeah. Exactly.
1: And so, but what I was amazed is I went to FoxNews.com. Now, they might have talked about it on the TV. Didn't appear anywhere that I could find when I checked a couple of hours ago, anywhere of the 100 stories that they probably have on that front page, doesn't appear anywhere.
2: Right.
1: I went to Breitbart. I couldn't find it anywhere.
2: Mm.
1: I went to the New York Post. They had it, but it was way down in there.
2: Mm-hmm.
1: You go to social media. You don't see anybody. All of the presidents, the surrogates, the influencers out there, and you'll see it. It doesn't matter what the president does. They agree with him. And that's part of what's going on now with social media.
2: Right.
1: And we're just talking about those influencers always agree. There aren't always... Not every influencer always agrees with the president, but these are the ones that are almost like the cheerleaders.
2: Mm-hmm.
1: Nothing.
2: Right.
1: And that's what I look for. you look for that to see, okay, how are they going to frame this argument? And then I went to True Social. The president did not mention the decision at all.
2: Yeah.
1: And I think they're really, really, really worried about prices. They don't want to bring it up because it can only be a negative right now. It's like when the president was asked about the ballroom yesterday and said, why are we spending taxpayer money on the ballroom? You said we're not going to be no taxpayer money. You know, it's the taxpayer money isn't for that. It's for the security. Hmm. Yeah, but it's still for the ballroom. And we just said, stop talking about the ballroom.
2: Yeah. Yeah, right.
1: Just stop talking. It's tough to when all these things happen and when Congress does it, but it's not a good thing when people are being affected by prices to talk about a ballroom because it can come off as quite elitist. This would be my advice as a political consultant. Now, well, and do I have any problem with the ballroom or the security that's needed when we've seen what's happened with this president? No. I'm talking as a political consultant to the president. You know, you've got the midterms coming up to be talking about a ballroom at all.
2: Right. Well, and you should be talking about other things and also doing other things when it comes to pricing, because even if not elitist, which it does sound elitist, it's out of touch. And sometimes those are one and the same, but I separate them for a reason. Because, again, the most critical concern right now is pricing with everybody in there. And I mean, it hits hard.
1: By the way, understand how that's not how I see it. I'm talking about how I believe other people will see
2: the political effects.
1: The political effect,
2: this is the difference between keeping the House and Senate and not.
1: Right.
2: It usually, when it comes to the economy, it usually is. Historically, it is more often than not. Now, the radical left and how crazy they are may run it for themselves, but that's not a guarantee. Yeah. And as we say, always run like you're 20 points behind. I think I've moved that up to 80 points behind. And you should run like you're, again, show that you know how to behave when it comes to things that promote a good economy. The war with Iran is not something that's going to end overnight. I know the president keeps saying, no, 2 or 3 weeks, it's going to be over. We've got
1: a love tap.
2: Yeah.
1: I hope the president never gives me a love tap.
2: It was like it was falling, describing the drone, and it fell to its death like a dying butterfly. I'm like, okay.
1: I want to make sure I read this, though, because before we end, because this was the part of the panic that I saw from Republicans. Shermichael Singleton, who's on CNN all the time, Republican consultant. President Trump needs to call House Speaker Mike Johnson and Senate Majority Leader John Thune to the White House immediately to begin crafting a direct stimulus for Americans who make less than $150,000 in annual household income and suspend collection of all tax penalties from the pandemic for the same group, given the uncertainty caused by Iran. They need to figure out where they can make cuts to fund it and get it passed. Further, the president should call every Republican governor and ask that if they have the constitutional authority in their respective state, then all gas and energy taxes must be immediately suspended. As a conservative, this is not what my ideal solution would be, but desperate times calls for desperate measures. Shermichael Singleton. That's the panic on prices right now.
2: Yep.
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0: Carly, I'm Gary McNamara. You know, you said it, just to encapsulate it all, you know, with the Republicans now worried about prices. Without question, yeah. They are. I mean, yeah. I think yesterday, to me, was the evidence that that made me come to the conclusion, all right, this is it. I've always suspected it, and we've talked about it here over the last couple of months. And we talked about prices way, way back when the president first got in, back in early 2025. But you're right. The Democrats are so crazy. They're so insane right now. They keep promoting this stuff. And now with the redistricting decision, and you see in Tennessee what's going on, in Florida what's going on, I have no idea what's going to happen with the House.
1: Well, it's, you know, so tariffs, are, I think, will one way or the other. The with this new leverage that the president is using, he always had a 150-day clock. So, you know, that's gonna run out. And then what do you do? Whether he appeals the decision, which I assume they're going to, or not.
0: It doesn't matter. It's doesn't over matter. 150 days.
1: Exactly. So there's that. And also, you know, it could be that something big happens with Iran. And it's things are more stable, I'll just put it that way, before election time and energy prices drop. We'll see.
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9: I'm Deborah Rodriguez. A flare-up in the Middle East as the U.S. and Iran trade new strikes. Correspondent Jared Hill has our top story.
10: They trifled with us today. We blew them away.
11: President Trump praised military action against Iranian attack boats and missile launchers after an hours-long fight sparked by an assault on three U.S. Navy destroyers passing through the Strait of Hormuz Thursday.
10: Every missile was knocked down, every drone was knocked down, and the people that shot it are no longer with us.
11: The Pentagon says the strikes were self-defense. Despite this latest escalation, the president says the ceasefire is still holding as the U.S. waits on Iran to respond to its latest peace proposal.
9: The UAE says it fought off an Iranian missile and drone strike overnight. The luxury cruise ship hit with a hantavirus outbreak is expected to dock in Spain's Canary Islands Sunday, with more than 100 passengers on board, all potentially exposed to the virus. And there are concerns about others who got off the ship earlier. Correspondent Tom Hansen.
12: The cruise operator says nearly 30 passengers from at least 12 countries, including six Americans, left the ship without contact tracing during one of its first port stops in St. Helena before the hantavirus was suspected. Now global health officials are scrambling to track them all.
9: The WHO says a KLM flight attendant who showed mild symptoms after coming into contact with one of the ship passengers has tested negative for hantavirus. A three-judge federal panel has struck down President Trump's 10% global tariff proposal. His response to the Supreme Court's February ruling against broader tariffs he imposed last year. Legal analyst Thane Rosenbaum.
13: This latest ruling, which the Trump administration is sure to appeal, even if it means going before the Supreme Court yet again on global tariffs, is good news for small businesses that import goods from foreign countries.
9: The winds died down. We're getting a clearer picture of the devastation from Wednesday night's tornadoes that tore through Mississippi. Reverend Parnell's mobile home in Roxie was destroyed.
14: My wife was still pinned in the house. And so me and my daughter and the wind was blowing so hard, I would hold my grandson by his leg, and the wind would whoop him like a kite. He would just flopping, would raise me up off the ground, picking me up and down.
9: 17 people were hurt. The April jobs report will be out later this morning. Business analyst Jill Schlesinger.
15: Although job creation has not necessarily been robust, we haven't seen a huge wave of layoffs. Claims for unemployment insurance are lower than they were in 2023 and 2024 and 2025. And layoff announcements are running below where they were a year ago.
9: This is CBS News.
16: What is going on?
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9: Happy 100th to Sir David Attenborough, who's still fighting to save the world.
25: Just listening to Sir David Attenborough describe a standoff between wolves and bison gives you goosebumps.
26: They circle the herd, trying to unsettle it and split it up. But the bison are armed and dangerous.
25: Sir Attenborough has been raising the alarm about human-caused climate change for years, telling CBS's 60 Minutes.
26: A crime has been committed, and it so happens that I'm of such an age that I was able to see it. Beginning.
25: Allison Keys, CBS News.
9: Shakira is ready to get soccer fans dancing. The Colombian superstar has posted a teaser of her official song for this summer's FIFA World Cup. The video, short for Die Die, was filmed on the field at Maracanao Stadium in Rio. In her post, she includes a mention of Afrobeat star Burna Boy. Deborah Rodriguez, CBS News.
0: Hello, I'm Eric Hurley with the Police Department Traffic Unit. We don't write tickets to raise money. We write tickets to change behavior. Speed was the primary factor in more than 60% of the 28 fatal crashes we investigated last year. Every stop we make might be the one that prevents the next death. I'd rather give you a citation than tell your loved one you're never coming home.
1: I'm Detective Deal with the Fayetteville Police Department's Traffic Unit. As a crash reconstructionist, I don't guess what happened. I prove it. We measure, photograph, and digitally rebuild each fatal scene millisecond by millisecond. Speed is the most common factor we find in deadly crashes. I've seen cars split in half just because someone was in a hurry. These aren't freak accidents. They're choices, and every choice has a consequence.
0: If you see blue lights in 2026, expect a citation.
1: If we see this scene again, someone didn't listen. Your speed, your choice, your consequence.
0: Speed kills, respect the limit.
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20: This is America in the Morning from Westwood One. I'm John Trout. It's Friday, May 8th, 2026. Here's what's coming up on America in the Morning.
21: Is an Iran peace deal in jeopardy because of new attacks in the Strait of Hormuz?
27: There's some very important sticking points.
21: I'm Richard Johnson.
28: Tennessee becomes ground zero for partisan gerrymandering. I'm Joan Jones.
20: A massive cyber attack impacts thousands of schools and students. Then Marco Rubio exchanges gifts with Pope Leo.
29: The latest results from two popular restaurant chains shows just how a few bucks can make a difference in how many customers come through the door. I'm Peter Schachnow.
30: A federal appeals court takes up sanctions against a Democratic senator.
31: They're going to come after you.
30: I'm Clayton Neville.
32: President Trump is giving the European Union a deadline to approve last year's trade framework. Sagar Meghani, Washington.
20: All ahead on America in the Morning. It's 7 after. Iran appears to be stalling on responding to the peace deal offered by President Trump, and the president says there could be a deal next week. But all of this as Iran on Thursday attacked three Navy ships in the Strait of Hormuz, and the U.S. military retaliated with airstrikes on Iranian military facilities. Correspondent Rich Johnson reports that Thursday's incidents, ones that the president downplayed as a love tap, are stoking fears the attack and counterattack could derail both the talks and the ceasefire.
21: The U.S. Central Command says its forces intercepted what it called Iran's unprovoked missile, drone, and small boat attacks on three U.S. Navy ships. The U.S. says none were hit, while Iran says its attacks did do some damage. The Navy responded with its own attacks on at least two Iranian targets, calling the action defensive. The attacks come as one observer says there's actually been progress toward reaching an agreement.
27: There's some very important sticking points. Some of them are going to be very, very challenging to overcome. But there is a prospect for actually getting this resolved.
21: But that was before Thursday's attacks, according to Trita Parsi, founder of the Washington-based Quincy Institute for Responsible Statecraft.
27: It remains to be seen if that optimism will now evaporate as a result of what just has happened.
21: Parsi's comments, courtesy of Al Jazeera. As the talks continue with Pakistan as the intermediary, President Trump faces three challenges: U.S. politics and the backlash over rising gas prices, the U.S. reputation around the globe, and how this will influence his upcoming summit with China's leader, Xi Jinping. Former South Carolina Republican Congressman Patrick McHenry says China is a very interested observer, thanks to
33: the impact of Iran on and Iranian oil in particular on the cost of everything in China and China's dependency on the Iranian regime and China's funding and military and technological support of the Iranian regime.
21: McHenry's comment courtesy of Bloomberg News. The president wrote on social media Thursday night, this does not signal an end to the ceasefire. He called the U.S. attacks a love tap. But White House optimism over ending the war is tempered by a new CIA report leaked to the Washington Post. It says that Iran can survive the U.S. naval blockade for at least 3 to 4 months before facing more severe economic hardship. I'm Richard Johnson.
20: Following this week's Supreme Court decision on Louisiana's congressional districts, several states immediately embarked on redistricting plans of their own. Tennessee Governor Bill Lee has quickly signed into law newly redrawn congressional maps voted on Thursday in a special session of the state legislature, which eliminates the state's lone majority Black Democrat district. Joan Jones has the story from Nashville.
28: Raucous objections of the crowd in the chambers, Republicans in the Tennessee legislature passed a law that redraws the state's congressional map and divvies up the county where Memphis resides into three separate districts, all of them Republican, and it carves out the only Democrat district in the state. State Senator London Lamar.
3: This is not about making Memphis matter. Memphis already mattered. Memphis matters in our economy. Memphis matters in the history of our country, and Memphis matters because we have a vote and representation in Congress that's being stripped today.
28: However, that seat, what had been the 9th Congressional District, has been represented by an older white Jewish man for the past 19 years, Steve Cohen. State Representative Justin Pearson, who regularly spars with Republicans, ended up in a confrontation with Tennessee State Patrol troopers working to clear the gallery of disruptive protesters. Not long after that bill was passed and signed by the governor, the Tennessee NAACP said it had already filed a lawsuit. Congressman Steve Cohen pledged to sue too. Tennessee became the 9th state to adopt new House districts after last week's Supreme Court decision that limited the use of race when drawing congressional lines. The lawsuits are flying in Florida, too, where Governor Ron DeSantis also signed a newly redrawn map. Louisiana Governor Jeff Landry has postponed that state's midterms to allow time for lawmakers to amend its maps. Alabama is considering a map that would allow one additional Republican seat. And in South Carolina, Republican state House members have proposed a new U.S. House map. It could also give the GOP one more seat. I'm Joan Jones.
20: 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Leo and Rubio, when we return on America in the Morning after these messages. I fell into the same routine every Mother's Day. 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

0: It's Friday. You're with America in the Morning, and there's a couple areas prone to severe weather today. AccuWeather.com meteorologist LaTroy Thornton has the outlook.
1: Two distinct areas with the risk for thunderstorms to turn severe are expected to set up today from southern parts of the plains into the Midwest. The northern zone will be sparked by a cold front falling apart over the center of the nation, with afternoon and evening storms capable of producing hail and damaging wind gusts of 50 to 60 miles per hour from the southern half or so of Missouri, south and west through northwestern Arkansas, southeastern Kansas, and much of Oklahoma east of the Panhandle. A similar risk for hail exists this afternoon, but continues later into tonight from the Texas-Mexico border zone inland to the Houston and Midland areas, also including cities like Austin and San Angelo, with a risk for gusts to at least 55 to 65 miles per hour. Showers and storms extend eastward into the southeastern states, especially near the Gulf Coast, with some downpours most likely into southern parts of Louisiana and coastal Mississippi and Alabama, and more spotty activity into the Florida Panhandle and as far north as places like Jackson, Mississippi and the Dallas Metroplex. There can even be a thundershower, mainly this afternoon toward the central Florida Peninsula, including Orlando, but staying south of Jacksonville. The rest of the southeast does look dry for today, as do places from the Ohio Valley through the Mid-Atlantic. There may be a shower in parts of the New York City area this afternoon, but otherwise many coastal areas look dry right into Maine, as the risk for showers instead favor the interior northeast into parts of Ohio, lower Michigan, and into Indiana and Illinois. To the north and west of there, dry conditions win out right to the west coast, with warmth away from the coast and heat in the desert southwest. In Portland, Oregon, it's looking nice today with clouds and sun, high 71. For Galesburg, Illinois, watch for a shower or two in the area, the high 65 today. That's the nation's weather. I'm AccuWeather.com meteorologist LaTroy Thornton.
0: 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Simply search America in the Morning in your favorite listening app. It's 16 after. Students and staff at hundreds of school districts, colleges, and universities, including Harvard, Penn, and Duke, have been the victims of a massive cyber data breach. The breach involves infrastructure. The parent company of Canvas, a web-based learning management system used daily by educators and students for coursework, assignments, and communication. Thousands of institutions and millions of users have reportedly been affected. Harvard said users of their site were redirected to a cyber criminal group called Shiny Hunters, which claims to have stolen the data from 9,000 schools and is demanding a ransom. Shifting gears, Secretary of State Marco Rubio in Italy meeting with Pope Leo at the Vatican. Correspondent Nicole Winfield reports the meeting comes after President Trump's criticism of the pontiff.
2: Welcome to the Vatican.
3: Secretary of State Marco Rubio spent about 2.5 hours in the Vatican today. He met first with Pope Leo and then with the Cardinal Secretary of State, Pietro Parolin. The State Department says that they did discuss the situation in the Middle East and the need for a durable peace, but the real visit was to underscore the strong bilateral relationship between the United States and the Holy See. This visit came after weeks of sparring between President Donald Trump and Pope Leo, with Trump criticizing Leo's call for peace and dialogue to end the Iran war. By the end of the audience, it appeared that at least the tensions had come down a little bit.
4: This is a baseball guy, but it has the seal of the State Department, so what to get someone who has everything, I thought.
5: I love being, of course, plant of peace. There's this, the coat of arms here, of, pontificate here.
3: Secretary Rubio presented Leo with a crystal football with the seal of the State Department on it, and he joked that he knew that Leo was a baseball guy.
0: Nicole Winfield reporting. It's 18 after. When we return on America in the Morning, satisfying investors' appetites with the Golden Arches Value Meal after these messages.
6: My whole identity had been wrapped up in being a soldier. To have that so violently ripped from me when I was wounded, I was lost for a very long time. When Wounded Warrior Project came into my life, being around the other warriors, people that had similar experiences that I did, it was a game changer for me. 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
7: It's a good time.
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6: When you do something like a peer support group with Wounded Warrior Project and come together from different walks of life, man, the growth is incredible. 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
0: It's 20 after. America in the Morning continues. CNBC's Peter Shacknow has a look at Friday business. You might say this report has some value. Peter?
12: The McDonald's value meal has been especially valuable for the company. Judging by the latest quarterly results, McDonald's reported better than expected profit and sales as it doubled down on efforts to draw customers through its value meals. Chris Kempczinski is the CEO of McDonald's.
13: Clearly, when you have elevated gas prices, which is the core issue that I think we're all seeing about in the press right now, gas prices, inflation on that, that is going to disproportionately impact low-income consumers, and so we expect the pressures there are going to continue.
12: The McDonald's value meal is typically $6 to $8, but it's a different story at Shake Shack, which reported a quarterly loss and weaker-than-expected sales. Here's CNBC reporter Brandon Gomez.
14: Shake Shack is a different story. You're closer to $15 or $20 lunch occasions, more discretionary, premium, and more exposure when consumers start pulling back. Now, management pointed out to a roughly $12 base meal as value, but the brand still sits higher on the curve. Now, that shows in how they're trading. It's still valued like a growth company, so when growth slows, the reaction gets amplified, as you saw today.
12: Shake Shack shares plunged 28% following that quarterly report. Investors have been focusing on progress toward ending the Middle East conflict, and Rebecca Patterson says the clock is ticking in terms of the damage it could do to the U.S. economy. She's former chief investment officer at Bridgewater Associates and a senior fellow at the Council on Foreign Relations.
15: The major thing is that we have a finite amount of time before we feel the pain of the war a lot more acutely. There's about 3 to 4 weeks estimate of oil buffers left before the inventory, those strategic reserves, all of that was released, is gone. Hmm. And once that's gone, if the strait is still closed, we could be at risk of prices spiking a lot further.
12: Appliance maker Whirlpool is in a world of financial hurt.

0: calendar. The latest reading of the widely followed University of Michigan Consumer Sentiment Index, which hit a record low last month due to anxiety over the war in Iran and those higher gasoline prices.
1: CNBC's Peter Schachnow. It's 24 after. When we return on America in the Morning, courtroom showdown brewing over comments made by Arizona Senator Mark Kelly after these messages.
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1: It's 26 after. America in the Morning continues. A federal appeals court is taking up the Trump administration's efforts to censure Arizona Senator Mark Kelly over comments he made last year. Correspondent Clayton Neville has an update.
10: U.S. Defense Secretary Pete Hegseth tried to sanction Senator Mark Kelly after the Democrat criticized the deployment of National Guard in U.S. cities and the authorization of strikes on suspected Latin American drug smuggling boats. Kelly insisted service members didn't have to legally obey the orders.
11: It was pretty simple then, and it still is, that service members need to follow the law.
10: Kelly spoke to reporters after a hearing that lasted longer than an hour in front of a three-judge panel.
11: If you say something that the president or this administration does not like, they're going to come after you.
10: The judge is reportedly hesitant to rule in favor of the sanctions to include removing the former astronaut's pension, questioning why a retired service member would have to give up their retired status over the suggestion that the military can disobey illegal orders. I'm Clayton Neville.
1: President Trump is giving the European Union a deadline for finalizing last year's trade framework or face more tariffs. Washington correspondent Sagar Magani is following that story.
12: The president says the EU has until July 4th to do so, or it will face higher tariffs. Last week, he announced EU autos would face a 25% tariff starting this week.
13: As usual, they were not adhering to the agreement that we have.
12: It's unclear if he now means tariffs would jump July 4th on all EU goods. The original framework called for the U.S. to impose 15% tariffs on

0: everything. That dropped to 10% after the Supreme Court ruled the president lacked the legal authority to declare an economic emergency to impose the initial tariffs used to pressure the EU into trade talks. Sagar Meghani, Washington.
1: America in the Morning for Friday, May 8th, 2026 is produced by Jeff McKay. I'm John Trout. This is Westwood One.
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0: This is America in the Morning from Westwood One. Coming up this half hour.
1: Even if the war with Iran ended yesterday, gas prices could still spike higher. I'm Jeff McKay.
2: Some Texas malls implementing a curfew. I'm Clayton Neville.
3: Clarence Thomas has made Supreme Court history. Sagar Magani, Washington.
4: Powerful storms that spawned at least three tornadoes tore through many Mississippi counties.
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6: The leader of the Southern Poverty Law Center pleaded not guilty in Alabama on behalf of the organization. I'm Ed Donahue.
7: Gene therapy is about to hit the mainstream. I'm the new old tech guy, Chuck Palm.
8: It's another video game on the big screen, Mortal Kombat 2. I'm Kevin Carr.
0: Back after these messages.
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0: America in the Morning continues as we go into the all-important Mother's Day weekend forecast. Here's AccuWeather.com meteorologist LaTroy Thornton.
1: A front stalled along the Gulf Coast will wash itself out over the next couple of days before a cold front sweeps through the region late in the weekend, and that all adds up to periods of some much-needed rain from southeast Texas along the Gulf Coast into the Florida Panhandle and inland points mostly south of I-20 right through the Georgia coastline through Mother's Day on Sunday. For today, showers and thunderstorms generally favor western parts of this zone, with numerous chances for downpours from South Texas into southern Louisiana, and by this afternoon, western Florida, as more spotty activity settles as far north as the Dallas area and near Shreveport, Louisiana. Some of the storms in western and southern Texas may be severe, with hail and damaging winds this afternoon and tonight. Another elongated stretch of the country with a chance for showers extends from the Canadian border with New England, south and west into much of Pennsylvania, northern Ohio, eastern lower Michigan, even reaching as far west as northern Missouri. The southern edge of this precipitation may even have some thunder in it from south-central Indiana to central Oklahoma, and storms also may turn severe this afternoon and evening in that zone from Oklahoma through much of Missouri south of I-70, also including the St. Louis area. Dry parts of the country today include much of the Atlantic side of the southeast and right into the Ohio Valley, plus most places from the Dakotas westward right through the west coast, with a few areas of high pressure in place to promote sun overall. In fact, the heat really starts to build today for parts of the southwest, including much of Arizona and the neighboring California deserts and into the Las Vegas area, with heat really expanding through much of the western states later this weekend and especially into early next week as well. That's the weather across America. I'm AccuWeather.com meteorologist LaTroy Thornton.
0: 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High gas prices are becoming the norm, and oil industry analysts are saying that we can be paying about $4 or more per gallon well into the summer driving season as the war with Iran continues. While Americans and others around the world pay higher prices, the oil companies are reaping the profits. America in the Morning's Jeff McKay has details of who's benefiting from the closure of the Strait of Hormuz.
2: British energy giant Shell reported robust profits following the surge of oil prices prompted by the U.S. war with Iran. London-based Shell says its profits soared 24% to $7 billion in the first 3 months of this year. Shell's first quarter profit was more than twice what the company earned in the previous quarter, a time of seasonally low activity, and British Petroleum's profits also doubled in the last quarter. Exxon and Chevron, the two largest American oil producers, are expecting big profits in their next quarter, and both companies have said they are not planning any further increases in oil drilling. President Trump says oil industry analysts thought prices would be much worse than they are now.
3: They thought that energy would be at $300, right? $300 a barrel, and it's like at $100. And I think going down, and I see it going down very substantially when this is over.
2: Senior fellow at the Council on Foreign Relations, Rebecca Patterson, told CNBC that summer gas price spikes could soon become a reality.
4: There's about 3 to 4 weeks estimate of oil buffers left before the inventory, those strategic reserves, all of that was released, is gone. And once that's gone, if the strait is still closed, we could be at risk of prices spiking a lot further.
2: The pain at the pump for average Americans is all too real, something you see every day when you drive past a gas station. AAA says the average price for a gallon of regular nationwide is now $4.56. That's nearly $1.60 higher than it was when the war began. At that time, nearly half of all states had gas prices averaging below $3. Now only Oklahoma, with an average of $3.99, is the only state averaging less than $4. Meanwhile, diesel fuel is just 14 cents below its all-time high. Airlines have been hiking fares due to soaring jet fuel costs, and oil analysts are all on the same page, saying even if the war ended yesterday and the Strait of Hormuz had been reopened, it could take months for oil prices to wind down well into the summer driving season. I'm Jeff McKay in Washington.
0: With summer approaching, more American shopping malls are implementing curfews for teenagers. Correspondent Clayton Neville reports this after a series of incidents involving large groups of teens at malls and in some cases included gunfire.
5: In the Dallas suburb of Frisco, Stonebriar Center announcing a curfew for teenagers. The popular mall's requiring that visitors under 18 have to be accompanied by an adult after 3 o'clock in the afternoon on Saturdays. Safety officers will check IDs at the mall entrances, and one adult, 21 or older, can supervise up to 4 minors and have to stay with them at all times. Teenagers who aren't with an adult or who can't show proof that they're at least 18 will be asked to leave the mall. Stonebriar's putting the curfew in place in response to what a press release called disruptive, unsupervised gatherings of youth. Medical professionals are reacting.
6: There is an expectation for an adolescent to be doing things besides school.
5: Dr. Daniel Flint with Texas Children's Hospital spoke with KHOU-TV in Houston after Memorial City Mall in that city put a curfew in place.
6: If they are doing other things that are meaningful and valuable, sports, hobbies, etc., that's hours that they're not just doom scrolling.
5: With that, the doctor told KHOU that some settings can become toxic.
6: So this trend kind of reveals a rediscovery, I would say, of the third space, but in kind of a toxic and unsupervised fashion.
5: Concerns come as school will let out for summer relatively soon and in the wake of shootings at U.S. malls, to include the Mall of Louisiana just last month. I'm Clayton Neville.
0: Clarence Thomas is making Supreme Court history, becoming the second longest serving justice on the bench. Washington correspondent Sagar Magani reports that Supreme Court Justice Neil Gorsuch, speaking on Fox News, praised Thomas for both his legal knowledge and his personality.
7: He is a great student and scholar of the Constitution. The ideas that we discuss in this book and try and introduce to children are things he feels incredibly passionate about. He also has maybe the best laugh of anyone I know, a great booming laugh that echoes through the court all the time. People in the court, he knows everybody's name. He's a man of great and deep faith, and he has lived the American story, the American dream. And if anybody wants to know more about Clarence Thomas, I just cannot recommend his book, My Grandfather's Son, enough.
8: Clarence Thomas has made Supreme Court history.
9: Justice Thomas, anything further?
10: Just briefly.
8: With more than 34 years on the high court bench, Thomas is now the second longest serving justice, overtaking Lincoln appointee Stephen Field.
10: I've heard the word diversity quite a few times, and I don't have a clue what it means.
8: He's gone from Supreme Court outlier to conservative giant, helping secure landmark rulings on abortion, voting, gun rights, and beyond.
10: Progressivism seeks to replace the basic premises of the Declaration of Independence, and hence our form of government. It holds that our rights and our dignities come not from God, but from government. It requires of the people a subservience and weakness incompatible with a constitution premised on the transcendent origin of our rights.
8: Only liberal William O. Douglas served longer. Thomas would overtake him in 2028 if he stays on the bench, and there's no sign he plans on retiring anytime soon. Sagar Magani, Washington.
0: It's 17 till. Trouble, Trump's trade turmoil, when America in the Morning continues after these messages.
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14: Me too.
0: It's Friday morning, 15 till. This is America in the Morning. A federal court ruled Thursday against a new global tariff that President Trump imposed after losing his tariff case at the Supreme Court. A split three-judge panel of the Court of International Trade in New York found the 10% global tariffs were illegal after small businesses sued. The court ruled 2-1 that Trump overstepped the tariff power that Congress had allowed the president under the law. The majority wrote that the tariffs are invalid and unauthorized by law. At issue are temporary 10% worldwide tariffs the Trump administration imposed after the Supreme Court in February struck down even broader double-digit tariffs the president had imposed last year on almost every country on earth. The Trump administration is expected to appeal the decision. The state of Mississippi is assessing the damage and cleaning up after several tornadoes ripped through parts of the state, correspondent Haya Panjwani reports.
15: Powerful storms that spawned at least three tornadoes tore through many Mississippi counties. Authorities say the storms damaged nearly 500 homes, knocked down trees and power lines, and injured at least 17 people. There were no immediate reports of deaths.
16: I wasn't going to get in no closet, you know, but when I heard that roar, when I heard that sound, I told my daughter, let's get in the closet, and I'm glad we did because that is the only thing that did not cave in 100%.
17: I was going to wait it out. I mean, this is the second time I've been around a tornado, but you know, up here, thank God a lot of lives were spared.
15: 42-year-old Crystal Miller at a trailer park in rural Lincoln County said her home was picked up by the storm and flipped.
18: Next thing you know, we got in the hallway. I told them, get down. We got down, got the babies. Right. And it shook the trailer. Then next thing you know, it picked it up and then it put it back down. Then next thing you know, it just flipped it. And we just flipped and it just threw us all out over here. The trailer was over there in front of that black truck and it threw us out over here.
15: Most of the two dozen homes at Jean's Mobile Home Supply were flattened into heaps of boards and twisted metal.
18: We didn't never thought we'd have made it out of this, walk out of this. The trailer is into pieces, but we made it out.
19: I mean, how are you feeling today? You know, I mean, obviously.
18: I'm feeling grateful, thanking God.
15: I'm Haya Panjwani.
0: A man who firebombed a crowd in Boulder, Colorado, will spend the rest of his life in prison. Lisa Dwyer reports on the sentencing of a man who attacked pro-Israel demonstrators almost a year ago.
20: Mohammed Sabri Solomon, accused of a firebomb attack on demonstrators in Boulder, Colorado last year, has been sentenced to life in prison without possibility of parole after pleading guilty to killing one person and injuring dozens others as they demonstrated in support of Israeli hostages in Gaza. Cell phone video by Lisa Turnquist captured the chaos in which Solomon can be heard yelling. Solomon has meanwhile pleaded not guilty to federal hate crime charges and other charges he is still facing. Prosecutors are weighing whether to seek the death penalty in the federal case. Authorities say the Egyptian national was living in the U.S. illegally and allege he planned the attack for a year, driven by a desire to kill all Zionist people. I'm Lisa Dwyer.
0: Solving major health issues using gene therapy used to be tricky business, but new advancements make it possible to correct some problems forever. The new old tech guy, Chuck Palm, has the story.
21: Last month, we talked about the Human Genome Project that began reading the entire 3 billion letters that took 13 years and $3 billion. And the promise was that one day we wouldn't just read the code, we could fix it. That day arrived last week. IntelliTherapeutics, a Boston-area biotech company, reported their phase 3 trial results in hereditary angioedema, a rare genetic disease that causes life-threatening swelling attacks. Patients got a single one-hour IV of a CRISPR gene that was edited to target a specific problem in the liver and turn it off permanently. The results were dramatic, 87% reduction in attacks versus placebo. 60% of the patients had no attacks at all. Intellia is already filing with the FDA with a potential U.S. launch for the first half of 2027. This is the first phase 3 result for any in-body CRISPR therapy, where the editor goes into the patient and rewrites cells in place. Every approved CRISPR up until now required taking the cells out, editing them in a lab, and putting them back. This is one and done in an IV. Hereditary angioedema affects about 1 in 50,000 people, but the technique with in-body CRISPR editing applies to thousands of other genetic conditions still waiting in line. Follow the new old tech guy on X at Chuck Palm.
0: Checking in with a look at Friday sports, here's America in the Morning's Robert Workman.
1: NBA Conference semifinals in the West. The Thunder roared past the Lakers 125-107 for their sixth win without a loss this postseason. L.A. was up by a point at the half, but OKC coach Mark Daigneault says they pulled together.
14: It was just kind of an unpredictable game, you know, and like I said, after game one, no two games are alike. So we did a great job just staying present, winning the next battle in front of us, sticking together. We got contributions from everybody. It was great.
1: In the East, the Pistons topped the Cavaliers 107-97 for a 2-0 series lead. That's Detroit's fifth straight win since they fell behind Orlando 3-1 in the first round. Stanley Cup playoffs, the Hurricanes now just one win from the East Finals. They flattened the Flyers 4-1 for a commanding 3-0 series lead. Make it 9 in a row for the Cubs after an 8-3 win over the Reds. Rays ripped the Red Sox 8-4 for their 7th straight. That keeps them a half game behind first place New York. Yankees roughed up the Rangers and are tied with the Cubs and Braves for the best record in the majors. Rockies snapped a 6-game skid with a win over the Mets. Jake McCarthy's 8th inning grand slam was the difference. A's belted 4 homers and romped over the Phillies. JT Ginn allowed just 4 hits over 8 innings. Wins for the Pirates, Guardians, Nationals, Cardinals, and Marlins. And it's official, March is going to be 11% matter next year. The NCAA has announced that the men's and women's basketball tournaments will expand from 68 to 76 teams beginning next season. The men's tournament moved to 64 teams in 1985, then to 65 in 2001, and to 68 teams in 2011. The first four will be replaced by a 12-game opening round, with 3 games in Dayton and 3 more in another city on the Tuesday and Wednesday after Selection Sunday. That's Friday Sports.
0: Thank you, sir. It's 7 till. A civil rights organization facing federal charges is now going after the Justice Department. When America in the Morning continues after these messages.
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0: It's 5 till America in the Morning continues. The plea was not guilty. Correspondent Ed Donahue reports on a civil rights group that's being taken to court in a federal case and went on the offensive against Acting Attorney General Todd Blanche.
4: The leader of the Southern Poverty Law Center pleaded not guilty in Alabama on behalf of the organization to charges the civil rights group defrauded donors by failing to disclose money would be paid to informants inside extremist groups. Interim President and CEO Brian Fair answered to charges of money laundering conspiracy, wire fraud, and false statements to a bank. No individuals are charged. Abby Lowell is the group's attorney.
5: As the filings in this case already have shown, and the administration's actions have revealed, this prosecution continues this administration's dangerous departure from principles the Department of Justice is required to uphold.
4: U.S. Attorney Kevin Davidson says they're taking the Southern Poverty Law Center case where the evidence goes.
6: There's nothing vindictive about this.
4: Lowell says the defense will try to dismiss the charges. I'm Ed Donahue.
0: If you want to get away from high gas prices, there's always the movies. And this weekend, there's fighting on the big screen in another reboot. Entertainment reporter Kevin Carr has a sneak peek at Mortal Kombat 2.
7: It's time to enter the arena again with Mortal Kombat 2.
26: It's a fighting tournament. To the death.
7: This sequel to the reboot follows Johnny Cage, a washed-up 90s action star.
27: They should do a reboot.
28: Nobody wants that.
7: He has chosen to battle in an interdimensional martial arts tournament and defeat an evil warlord to keep our realm free.
28: This has got nothing to do with me. I'm an actor.
7: On the plus side, this film certainly delivers on the fights and action.
28: That's got to be against the rules. Can't just go around killing people.
7: There's loads of fan-favorite characters, gallons of digital blood, plenty of Mortal Kombatting, and visceral R-rated violence reminiscent of the original game.
26: It's called Mortal Kombat for a reason.
7: And aside from a few shots that look downright terrible, the digital environments are pretty well constructed.
28: How are you doing that?
26: Are you coming or what?
7: But the story is a mess. Characters live, die, and come back to life while chasing a MacGuffin from world to world, battling various bosses. You know, like a video game.
28: I don't have Transformer arms. Or shoot lightning bolts.
29: Are you kidding me? You don't have any powers?
28: Just incredibly ass.
7: The only saving grace is Carl Urban as Johnny Cage, whose dry, sarcastic delivery gives the plot exactly as much respect as it deserves.
30: I find you annoying.
28: Not the face.
7: Definitely for the fans, but few others, Mortal Kombat 2 gets 2 Cages out of 5. I'm Kevin Carr, and that's the way I see it.
0: America in the Morning for Friday, May 8th, 2026 is produced by Jeff McKay. I'm John Trout. This is Westwood One.
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9: I'm Deborah Rodriguez. Escalating tensions in the Middle East are putting the U.S.-Iran ceasefire on shaky ground again. After the U.S., as it fired defensive strikes on Iranian boats and missile launchers in retaliation for Iranian attacks on three American destroyers, President Trump is still optimistic about a peace agreement.
10: Could happen any day. Could, and it might not happen, but it could happen any day. I believe they want the deal more than I do.
11: I'm Dale Gavlak in Amman, Jordan. U.S. ally, the United Arab Emirates, said its air defenses were actively engaging and countering missile and drone threats from Iran early Friday. The UAE Defense Ministry warned residents not to approach, photograph, or touch any debris or fragments that have fallen as a result of successful air interceptions.
9: An update on the luxury cruise ship hit with the Hanta virus outbreak. Five cases are now confirmed. Three people have died. Correspondent Jared Hill.
12: Now, the ship and the nearly 150 people on board are headed towards Spain's Canary Islands. It's not allowed to dock, only drop anchor offshore.
13: Una buena noticia.
12: The island president called it good news to help reduce contagion.
9: A KLM flight attendant who'd shown symptoms has now tested negative for hantavirus. A cyber attack knocked out the online learning platform Canvas for students across the country yesterday, including Sacramento State University senior Michael Lee Chang.
16: I'm going to be graduating in like 2 or 3 weeks, and you know, I'm already anxious enough, and now I can't, you know, now I'm unable to do my assignments.
9: The system, used all the way from K through 12 through college, including schools like Harvard and Berkeley, is back up and running today. A hacking group that calls itself Shiny Hunters threatened to leak private messages unless a ransom note was paid by May 12th. No word from Canvas on how the issue was resolved. The government will release a new jobs report this morning, and artificial intelligence is expected to take a bite out of the numbers.
17: In April, AI is cited as the top cause of layoffs, responsible for 26% of them. Company closures came in second, then cost-cutting. AI is affecting white-collar jobs, unlike past automation cycles where blue-collar workers were more vulnerable. The U.S. Bureau of Labor Statistics says layoffs in professional and business services, sectors vulnerable to AI, rose by 150,000 in March from a year earlier. Michael Toscano, CBS News, Washington.
9: Get set to pay more, Mario Kart fans. Nintendo says it'll raise Switch 2 prices in the U.S. by $50 in September because of an AI-fueled supply crunch of chips.
18: It's one of the most successful law and justice programs in television history that continues to uncover the truth. 48 Hours, Saturday on CBS and streaming on Paramount Plus.
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30: The 44-game slate begins tonight with the Liberty hosting the Sun and the Valkyries visiting the Storm. Defending champion Vegas opens up Saturday against Phoenix. Despite winning three of the last four titles, 2025 MVP Asia Wilson says the Aces are motivated.
32: Even if the wins stack up, we still get everybody's best shot. It doesn't matter if it's preseason, doesn't matter if it's a game seven.
30: The WNBA's opening weekend features 11 games and all 15 teams in action, including the two new expansion clubs, the Portland Fire and the Toronto Tempo, which tips off against the Washington Mystics tonight. Erica Herskowitz for CBS News.
9: Sorry, Tilly Norwood, you won't make the cut.
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9: The real-life people behind the Golden Globes say that unlike the AI performer who's caused a massive stir, actors still have to be mostly real to be considered for awards. Some artificial intelligence will be allowed. Deborah Rodriguez, CBS News.
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0: 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I want to welcome you to Good Morning Fayetteville on this Friday, this Hawaiian shirt Friday, this wear my fedora over top of my headphones Friday.
1: Oh, ho, ho, ho, looking good.
0: Hey, this is May the 8th. This month is getting away from us. Mm-hmm. CBS 17 meteorologist tells me, Gilbert Bays, and Kenny Hitman McClain, it will be mostly sunny today. High temperature will reach about 73 degrees. Right now, 53 degrees across the board. Fayetteville, Fort Bragg, and also in Maxton. Two murder cases involving children and the death penalty are in the news this morning. The Fayetteville woman accused of killing and dismembering her two adoptive children could face the death penalty. In addition, a Haitian immigrant accused of stabbing three of his relatives to death in Fayetteville last year could also face the death penalty. Those rulings made yesterday in Cumberland County courts. City leaders in Fayetteville are launching a new initiative to reduce traffic fatalities along city streets. And beginning this morning at 8 o'clock, the North Carolina State Forestry Service is lifting the burn ban for the remaining 19 counties where restrictions were still in place. And Veggies for Vets, a program that provides affordable produce to less fortunate veterans, is hosting a ribbon-cutting ceremony and grand opening this weekend. We'll have all those stories and more coming your way, but first, local news from CBS 17.
2: Good morning from the CBS 17 newsroom. I'm Bill Young. A man accused of killing his family members could face the death penalty. A judge ruled that if a jury finds Mackenzie Darboos guilty, they can choose the death penalty for his sentencing. He's accused of stabbing and killing three of his relatives in Cumberland County in February of last year, a 13-year-old, a 4-year-old, and their grandmother, Beatrice Desir. Darboos will be back in court next month. Police are looking for a gunman after two people were shot at a Southern Pines apartment. Police say it happened inside the Brookside Park apartments around noon Thursday. Two men were shot, expected to be okay. Police are still investigating and have not made any arrest. A pedestrian is dead after being hit along I-95 in Cumberland County. It happened just before 7:30 Thursday at mile marker 46 near Doc Bennett Road. State troopers say that a man parked his vehicle in the median and then stepped onto the highway where he was hit. The driver who hit him remained on the scene. The victim's name has not been released. Thanks to our recent rain today, the North Carolina Forest Service is lifting a ban on open burning for all counties. This week, the agency lifted restrictions on 81 counties, saying recent rainfall continues to ease the fire risk. A little rain didn't stop the law enforcement torch run for Special Olympics. The run started at the Hope Mills Police Department with officers passing off the torch until they made it to Fayetteville Police. Stay updated 24/7 with the CBS 17 Newsroom. From the CBS 17 Newsroom, I'm Bill Young.
3: Friday will be mainly sunny with a high of 74. Tonight will be partly cloudy with a low of 54. Saturday will be partly cloudy with a high of 80 and a few scattered showers, while Mother's Day will be partly cloudy with a high of 85 and showers arriving by late afternoon. While we will have plenty of dry time on Sunday, the showers that arrive late will persist into Monday. And after we start cool early next week, temperatures will be near normal with more rain by midweek. That's your Fayetteville forecast. I'm CBS 17 meteorologist Rachel Dunzing.
0: Okay, Rachel, 53 right now in Fayetteville, St. Paul's, and also at Fort Bragg. 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

0: News Talk 640 WFNC. It is going to be a beautiful morning. This is Good Morning Fayetteville. We got on Hawaiian shirts.
1: Yes, we do. I've got a new one. Have you noticed?
0: I was looking at that. I hadn't seen those lemons.
1: It is nothing but lemons. And it is one of what right now, today, this morning, it's my favorite Hawaiian shirt.
0: Well, I mean, you just popped. I came down to home. I had to put my sunglasses on.
1: I'm classing it up.
0: Yes, you
1: can
0: are.
1: Can you class up a Hawaiian shirt?
0: Yeah, yes, you can. Put no. you inside it.
1: All right.
0: There
1: all right.
0: you go.
1: Yeah,
0: you're
1: going
0: nice
1: to give me, you're gonna have to get me on video on this.
0: No question about it. We'll do it. When we do the podcast, it'll be the first thing we do. We'll point out what we're wearing. I had like three different shirts on. And I know we got court martials coming in today.
1: Yes.
0: And his, you know, Elpis Alliance, they made us some Hawaiian shirts. And last time he was here promoting the golf tournament that's coming up next Wednesday and everything, I wore my shirt.
1: Yes.
0: You were thinking about it, but we didn't get on the same memo.
1: Right.
0: And he wore his.
1: Right.
0: And so he may wear his today when he comes in. Court martial is his name.
1: Yes.
0: You know, and his dad had a sense of humor. Mr. Marshall, what do you want to name your son? Let's see. General Marshall? No.
1: Nah.
0: Wannabe Marshall? No.
1: Court Marshall.
0: You know, it's hard for me to write copy with that, when I'm trying to promote.
1: Right. Coming up, I'll have Court Marshall.
0: Right. And people say, what is he talking about? If you don't know, this guy's name is Court Marshall. But you will not meet a better guy.
1: Yes, sir.
0: Yeah, so we look forward
1: to
0: having him.
1: He's in tune and straight, and he's got this great golf tournament coming up.
0: Yeah, and we're going to talk about that when he gets in there. And I'll find out if our team is going to be playing in there today.
1: Okay.
0: I think I'm going to be there for sure, but we'll find out if our team is going to be there. In addition to Court Martial, he's going to come at 7:20. Of course, this is Doug Hewitt's time to come in. Awful lot. Now, Doug normally walks in with a subdued Hawaiian shirt.
1: Yes, he does.
0: It's kind of like borderline. Is he wearing a Hawaiian shirt? Kind of guy. We need some big flashy thing, not some city manager variation. I guess he like doesn't want to step over the rules somehow.
1: Well, it's got like one of those like little flower prints, you know.
0: Yeah.
1: It's not very colorful. It's a white flower base.
0: Yeah, but he has more personality. Yeah, he's got a lot of personality.
1: Yeah. I can see him in a Hawaiian shirt with hula girls like that one.
0: Yeah,
1: that
0: I don't know about the hula girls one. I think that's exclusive to yours. But he'd need something bright orange, I think.
1: Okay.
0: Goes good with his complexion.
1: He's right now hitting Amazon. Yeah, Hawaiian shirt.
0: No, he's right now saying, canceled appointment with Gilbert this morning. Jeez. You know, Dave Scott sent me like 14 pages of stuff we can talk about. I'm going to first, you know, Doug is going to be in there 7:35, and he'll only be here for 10 minutes. First 8 minutes, I'm going to talk about how come his shirt doesn't have color. Oh, was there something you wanted to say, Doug, to the community?
1: So there's something about the city that's going on?
0: Yeah. Yeah, well, make it a priority. And I think the city council should vote on your shirt. Mitch Colvin here. We have a proclamation we'd like to make. On behalf of City Manager Doug Hewitt.
1: This is the worst Hawaiian shirt I've ever seen.
0: This is going to be Hawaiian shirt day for Doug.
1: A proclamation.
0: Yeah,
1: for
0: he's
1: Hawaiian
0: doing
1: shirt.
0: Doug on the download. What is Dougie on the something? He's got something he goes around. He'll tell us about it. He's like, move on. Okay. He does that to us. When we beat something down for a long time, he'll say, you know, we have new tennis courts. But look, I'm glad these folks come out on a regular basis because the main thing is a lot of times you see these folks like the mayor or whatever with 17-second sound bites. And you don't really get to know them. Mm-hmm. You know, they're it's like me. I mean, but all people ever knew of me before they gave me this microphone mistakenly. They should have done it. Was that it's a terrible situation out here on Bragg Boulevard. We have two people dead. Back to you, David.
1: Right. That's what you saw. Yeah. And now the totally different side of you.
0: Oh, yeah.
1: And so our city officials, obviously, they have the city official side.
0: Loosen up.
1: But, well, you make them loosen up. I mean, God.
0: Loosen up. Come on. But look, remember what we did with the mayor?
1: Which one? What did we do? What did we do? Yeah, I know the mayor.
0: Well, I know we did a lot of stuff.
1: But
0: we changed his whole approach on how he talks with us.
1: Oh.
0: Because at the end of the day.
1: At the end of the day.
0: I don't think he realized how much he said that. Until you put that little compilation together. that just went on and on and on and on with how many times he said it.
1: Yeah, what I did, y'all, is that I, every time that he said it, I got a clip of the recording.
0: Right.
1: And then I put all the consecutive days, and there must have been about 30 days that I put them all. And that was his favorite. That's how he ended a conversation. At the end of the day, this is what happened.
0: Well, I mean, at the end of every event, we're going to get the city streets in. At the end of the day, we're going to have the Segra Stadium thing. At the end of the day...
1: So, yeah, he doesn't say that much anymore.
0: No, he doesn't.
1: But
0: Look, his wife is beating me down right now. Don't let him talk about you like that.
1: But you know what? I got to tell you, I think I told you that whole clip somehow mysteriously disappeared from this entire radio station.
0: What?
1: Oh, somebody went into my files.
0: The Greek did it, you think?
1: I think so.
0: Yeah, dirty dog.
1: So, yeah. But
0: come on, have a sense of humor. Greek, come on. You're a puppy dog on program direct. Program and have a sense of humor in the programming.
1: All of Kenny's stuff got erased.
0: Did it?
1: Yes.
0: Oh, so they weren't just picking out.
1: No, it was all of it. The mayor song, the Kirk song, you name it. They got.
0: Oh, man. All right. But you know what? We have the power to rebuild.
1: At the end of the day.
0: All right, look, enough of all that. Scott Embry is going to be coming in here at 8:20. Oh. It's always good to have Scott. I called him yesterday just to check. I was checking. Called the day before. Hey, you remember you're coming in, right? Because sometimes some of the folks who come like every other week or once a month or something, and it's not on this particular day, I mean, sure. They got other things to do than come in and talk and mess with us.
1: Yeah.
0: You know, so I don't know. And Johnny Wilson's going to be here also. He's the president and CEO of Fayetteville Urban Ministry. They got a golf tournament coming up. We're going to be involved with that. But more importantly, I mean, a lot of stuff they do, the fundraising things that come up, just really go back into this community, you know, at a very high percentage. And that's what I always like about the Fayetteville Urban Ministry. So they're going to come in and do that. Now, I was going nonstop yesterday, and I did karaoke last night at Level 88 on Yakin Road.
1: That's your new one that you picked up.
0: No, Wednesday's my new one. Oh. But I've been doing Level 88. But this is the only reason I'm bringing this up. It was time to start going, and nobody was really coming up to sing, you know. So I tried to get the crowd going and everything. And I heard this one table really singing some of the videos that I was in.
1: Okay.
0: So I took a microphones to them and everything. And a couple of the singers, they started singing. I said, these people are singing pretty good here. And then one by one, they came up and started singing individually. I mean, they brought like eight lists. They were all here. Mm-hmm. I'm saying, I know these people. And so it ended up being members of the 82nd Airborne Chorus.
1: That's awesome.
0: Come on. And look, they're in civilian clothes. And I said, who are you guys? Yeah, you come on. He said, we're the 82nd Airborne. I said, the one on American TV show thing? Mm-hmm. Yeah, well, yeah. I said, do you mind if I say that you're No. We're just going to sing. I said, okay, we'll keep a low profile.
1: Nice.
0: But I knew who it was.
1: Right.
0: Each one came up and tore up a song. You know?
1: I bet they were just magnificent to hear.
0: Look, when the guy sang Tennessee Whiskey, stole a little bit of that harmony at the end. That was like there with them. Yeah, look, they said, they didn't tell me to come audition, try out.
1: What a thrill that you're saying, I know them. Yeah. And then all of a sudden it clicks. Because, yeah, that was a big deal. I think, what was that, 2 years ago?
0: Well, I don't know if these guys were actually the ones that went to the show.
1: The point is, the 82nd was on American
0: 82nd
1: Idol
0: Airborne
1: as
0: chorus,
1: a singing chorus.
0: Yeah, and I asked them how long they've been together. They said a couple of years, so they could have been.
1: Yeah.
0: But all that aside, the crowd that was there, they were entertained.
1: Mm.
0: I mean, it was just a very good thing. And they were getting ready to leave, and as they were getting ready to leave, I knew what I was going to do.
1: Mm.
0: What do you think I did?
1: I give up.
0: It's real simple. They were about walking out the door, and I threw on the Temptations' "My Girl."
1: Oh,
0: as one of their signature songs.
1: Okay.
0: They stop in the back, and all of a sudden they're doing steps. You know,
1: and they're singing and walking. out the door.
0: Anyway, I hope they come back out. But you know, it at some point you got to let down your hair.
1: Yeah.
0: And a lot of times when they perform, you know, it's a lot of patriotic military stuff. And those guys sang some very nice. One guy wanted to sing Chris Brown. They didn't have the song he wanted, but they all just sang songs that they probably normally wouldn't sing together, with the exception of the "My Girl" thing.
1: And then they're walking out.
0: Back
1: and
0: in.
1: You're going doom, da, doom.
0: Yeah, they were back there doing the steps. Anyway, what a great experience that was. So anyway, it's nice to let your hair down sometimes. And folks, if you're driving out there, let your hair down. But watch where you're going. There's a little fog out there as well.
1: Yeah, that's right.
0: Hey, we've got Fayetteville's most dependable forecast right now with CBS 17 meteorologist Rachel Dunsey.
1: You let your hair down nicely.
2: Friday will be mainly sunny with a high of 74. Tonight will be partly cloudy with a low of 54. Saturday will be partly cloudy with a high of 80 and a few scattered showers, while Mother's Day will be partly cloudy with a high of 85 and showers arriving by late afternoon. While we will have plenty of dry time on Sunday, the showers that arrive late will persist into Monday. And after we start cool early next week, temperatures will be near normal with more rain by midweek. That's your Fayetteville forecast. I'm CBS 17 meteorologist Rachel Dunzing.
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0: You know, I was down the hallway.
1: Yes, you were.
0: What happened? I'm going down. What's happening to my voice?
1: I'm trying to pull down the Beatles.
0: Right, yes, right. You're pulling me down. You're pulling me down under the ground.
1: There you go.
0: But hey, you know, I was down the hall trying to print this thing here. This is like 2026.
1: Right.
0: That's got to be the slowest printer in the world. It's going.
1: Yeah, and the Beatles are playing, and I'm looking down the hallway. Yeah.
0: But anyway, I didn't say.
1: What'd you print out?
0: Well, I had to print out the update of who's coming today because I left Andrew Chapman off.
1: That's right.
0: With the Fable Woodpeckers. He's going to come in here at 8:05. They got fireworks and some other, you know, nice things at Segra Stadium, so he's going to talk about some of that stuff.
1: Yeah, and what's nice about the fireworks is they've had to delay them because of all the situation with the lack of rain.
0: Yes.
1: And they couldn't, you know, set them off because of the possibility. So, not only that, did they have fireworks tonight, fireworks Friday? Hey, a special showing of fireworks tomorrow, so they're going to make it good with two fireworks back-to-back, Friday and Saturday night. And he'll tell us about it. I love Segra Stadium, especially firework night.
0: Okay, Andrew, you won't have to come in because Kenny has just told us everything.
1: No, have you stuck around at the end of a baseball game for the fireworks?
0: I've been, you know, I haven't been in at the end of the game, but I've been driving by.
1: Okay,
0: you know, you could sit up on the hill and enjoy
1: it. It's true. Yeah. I just like kicking it in the stadium with leftover peanuts and just watching them.
0: Yeah, dude. I mean,
1: right above
0: your
1: sky.
0: Do they say, "Now, ladies and gentlemen, look to the sky"? And
1: I'm not sure.
0: Or do they?

0: just start?
1: I think they just start.
0: Okay.
1: I think everybody waits in quiet anticipation. Yes, that's the way it works.
0: Okay. Well, good. Well, Andrew's going to come. I'm looking forward to meeting him and talking. I know he used to talk with Goldie an awful lot about baseball scores and everything.
1: Mm-hmm.
0: I'm not a baseball score kind of guy, but I'm the kind of guy that what's going on in the neighborhood kind of guy.
1: Go Dodgers. So, that's all that matters.
0: Okay. I'm talking about my Phillies. That's okay.
1: Hey,
0: speaking of the fireworks being okay, North Carolina Forest Service lifting that ban on burning across the state. That's going to happen at 8 o'clock this morning. So there's 19 counties that were restricted. Kenny, you go ahead and work on what you got to work on here, and I'll be ready to roll in here. Who are we doing, Myron Pitts?
1: Yes, sir, Myron Pitts. Okay. I'm just making sure that we got everything.
0: All right, do your thing there. To tell you about this ban here, went into effect March 28th statewide because of the hazardous fire conditions. It was lifted in 81 counties on Sunday because we had a lot of rain across a good portion of the state, but there were still 19 counties that were still under the burn ban. Now, the lifting of the state's burn ban does not apply to fires started within 100 feet of a home. All local fire marshals have the authority to issue or lift a burn ban with those 100 feet fires. Now, so as of 8 o'clock this morning, 8 o'clock is going to roll around here, the burn permits will be available again statewide. Now, all the burn permits that were granted before the statewide burn ban were canceled when the burn ban came into effect. So that means to legally burn, you got to go get another permit. So don't forget that. If you think you have one and it's not valid anymore, go back and get one and they'll be taking care of you. It's going to happen at 8 o'clock this morning. All right, Veggies for Vets is hosting a ribbon-cutting ceremony. The grand opening is going to be happening this weekend as well. The event take place Saturday at the Veggies for Vets Greenhouse. That's on Wilkes Road in Fayetteville. Veggies for Vets, it's a program run by Stacy Buckner's. She's the founder of the Off-Road Outreach. It's a nonprofit that partners with Myra Reese to deliver healthy, affordable produce to veterans that may not have access to fresh food. Now, the greenhouse is part of the broader effort to improve the quality of life for residents in recovery by offering nutritious food options. Now, in addition to the ribbon-cutting ceremony, a select number of plants are going to be given away while that supply lasts. So get out there and take part in that event that's going to be happening in our community as well. Let's see what we have. Oh, now this is an interesting story here. Excuse me. Got a frog in my throat here. City leaders in Fayetteville are launching a new initiative to reduce traffic fatalities along city streets. Doug Hugo is going to come in here today, and when he comes in, besides talking about his Hawaiian shirt, we will officially talk about this program as well. I'm sure he wants to share more information about it because there's a lot to do. The program uses data-driven analytics and analysis and public feedback to identify safety concerns and understand crash patterns. And I didn't know this about this city. Crash data shows that safety issues in Fayetteville are highly concentrated. In other words, only 8% of the roads in the city area are responsible for about 76% of the fatalities and serious injuries that happen across all models. Now, the effort will prioritize improving where they can help save lives. So they have this data. They know where the accidents are happening. So they're going to put some things together. Now, to kick off this initiative, the community is invited to take an online public survey. And you have to do this by June 7th. There you can make some suggestions for change, talk about your experiences, everything, on how you think we can make our streets safer. Additionally, as part of the community feedback process, the city will have four informational and feedback sessions. And here they are. May 18th, 5 to 7 at the Bill Crisp Senior Center. May 19th, 6 to 8 p.m., College Lakes Recreation Center. May 20th, 6 to 8 at the Kiwanis Recreation Center. And then May 27th from 11 in the morning, 2 in the afternoon. That's going to happen City Hall at the City Hall Chamber. So if you want to be involved with that, go. And we got a lot of great things happening. We'll talk with Doug Hewitt more about that when he comes in. Right now, we've got local news from CBS 17.
2: Good morning from the CBS 17 newsroom. I'm Bill Young. A Fayetteville mother charged with killing and dismembering her adoptive children could face the death penalty if convicted. A Cumberland County Superior Court judge ruled the case against Avante Devon is a capital murder case. Investigators believe that she starved her two adopted children to death, then dismembered and burned their remains. The judge's ruling comes after a grand jury indicted Devin on first-degree murder charges in March. Her trial could begin next year. A pedestrian is dead after being hit on I-95 in Cumberland County. It happened just before 7:30 at mile marker 46 near Doc Bennett Road. State troopers say that a man parked his vehicle in the median and stepped onto the highway where he was hit. The driver who hit him remained on the scene. The victim's name has not been released. NASCAR driver Austin Dillon and members of his Richard Childress Racing team paid a visit to soldiers stationed at Fort Bragg. Together, they took part in weapons training, used a flight simulator, and even jumped from the 34-foot jump tower. This was all part of the NASCAR Mission 600 campaign, which pays tribute to armed service members ahead of the Coca-Cola 600. A little rain didn't stop law enforcement torch run for Special Olympics. The run began at the Hope Mills Police Department Thursday morning, with officers passing off the torch until they made it to Fayetteville Police. All the money raised is going to benefit Special Olympics athletes in our area. From the CBS 17 newsroom, I'm Bill Young.
3: Friday will be mainly sunny with a high of 74. Tonight will be partly cloudy with a low of 54. Saturday will be partly cloudy with a high of 80 and a few scattered showers, while Mother's Day will be partly cloudy with a high of 85 and showers arriving by late afternoon. While we will have plenty of dry time on Sunday, the showers that arrive late will persist into Monday. And after we start cool early next week, temperatures will be near normal with more rain by midweek. That's your Fayetteville forecast. I'm CBS 17 meteorologist Rachel Dunzing.
0: Hi, Rachel. Thank you so much. Right now, 53 degrees in Fayetteville, Hope Mills, and also in Bun Level. 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

0: 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It's Friday. Every day is Friday to me.
1: Yep.
0: And in my book. And the neat thing about it is a Hawaiian shirt Friday. Hopefully you have your Hawaiian shirt out there as you're driving around. If you don't have it on, that's okay. Just go back home. call your boss. Hey,
1: I'm not wearing a tie today.
0: I'm going to be 30 minutes late. I'll make it 40. I got to get my shirt. Now, we do this every Friday. And we'll have the podcast come on here at during the 8 o'clock, 7 o'clock hour.
1: Yeah.
0: And you will see the wonderful new Hawaiian shirt that Kenny Hitman McLean is sporting.
1: Thank you very much. I tried to dress up a little with this Hawaiian shirt.
0: Yeah, you did.
1: And it's got lemons on it, all lemons.
0: You clean up so well.
1: Ah, I'm sour. I'm feeling sour today.
0: Well, look, it's time for the 640 replay. We had a chance. I always like talking with Myron Pitts.
1: Yes, sir.
0: Journalist. We could talk for hours, and I always got to give him the boot. And it's sometimes hard to wrap him up. But he really into all the things that he does in this community. He's the opinion editor for the Fayetteville Observer and has been there for like 15,000 years. And I remember him, I think I told you about this. He was walking through so fast when WRAL's had our bureau in there. I said, why is this guy walking so fast? And I did a little research on it. People who walk fast are smart.
1: He is.
0: Yes.
1: And he's well-versed. He knows a little bit about everything.
0: Well, every time I saw him walk through the newsroom, I ran past him. Such something smarter than you. Anyway, it was always great to talk with him. We talk about a lot of stuff. And, you know, I don't like to talk about the political scene and stuff like that because that happens on this radio station for the next 21 hours after we finish at 9 o'clock. But Meyer and I talked about a little bit about the war in Iraq and in Iran, rather, and gas prices, you know, and it's on everybody's mind. The guy saw me coming out of a Circle K. And nobody would just say, hey, how you doing? He said, man, I'm over here because the gas price is over here. It's $4.19. I was over the other place. Everyone's having conversations because it's impacting this. But, you know, our country is suffering from these high gas prices.
1: Yeah.
0: But other countries are doing even better. The country that's benefiting from all this hasn't even fired a shot, and it's China.
2: Mm-hmm.
0: And although they get a good portion of their gas from Iran,
2: right? They are in a stronger, I think, geopolitical position. But like as you were alluding to, they do get a lot of their oil that comes through that strait. So they're not on easy street either. I mean, this is a global crisis.
0: Well,
2: the last thing I'll say is that a lot of people, and Americans, understandably, look at this as a U.S. versus Iran thing, but there's another party involved, Israel. And I think if you pick any 100 people off the street, 99.5 of them could not tell you what Israel wants out of this war. Because they're doing something completely different. Like Iran says that, hey, you know, we want Lebanon has to be part of any peace deal. Israel is absolutely not going to agree to anything like that. They're bombing Lebanon maybe as we speak right now.
0: How does that
2: all get resolved?
0: Look, this is the bottom line, and we've been there, done that. We got the T-shirt. Mm-hmm. You know, we've been to Iraq. We've been to Afghanistan. We have been to countries that have been at war with each other for thousands of years.
2: So why are we back in this?
0: Well, the thing is, our country is only 250 years old. I mean, how do we think that we are going to go and resolve issues in countries that have
2: not
0: been...
2: Not quite there yet. We got a couple months.
0: Well, you know, the thing, we're not going to resolve any of these things.
2: Yeah,
0: And you know, we can't be just the country that carries the big stick.
2: Yeah.
0: You know,
2: yeah.
0: And it's unfortunate what's happening to us is we've lost our allies.
2: Mm-hmm.
0: No, you know, and I told Doris, I mean, she's down in Jacksonville right now visiting our daughter. For Mother's Day. She's going to be coming back.
2: Okay.
0: She's going to fly back.
2: Yeah.
0: But, you know, she's going on a cruise in November. I don't go on a cruise. I'm not leaving the country.
2: Mm-hmm.
0: I don't think there's many places that like Americans.
2: Mm-hmm.
0: And I don't want to put myself in a position where the report is you're reporting Gilbert Bays has now been captured in Spain, you know, because of what's going on in the world.
2: Mm-hmm.
0: And
2: it's
0: sad that we're at that point.
2: Yeah,
0: but it's something that we really need to be concerned about.
2: The loss of trust in particular is very, it's not good. You know, we talked earlier about how we take for granted that we could get quick EMS service, fire service here, police responding. But that loss of trust, the trust that the United States had, that's capital in itself. Because when you are a trustworthy entity, you can line up allies behind you. And that saves you not only money, but it saves you potential blood that your military would have to spill. So that trust is so important. And it's just not there right now. The rest of the world, the United States will make a statement about this war. Iran will make a statement about this war. And to the rest of the world, they don't know who to believe. There's this equal distrust.
0: Right.
2: And in fact, probably many members of people, countries in the world might even put more stock on what Iran says. But how can you really do that?
0: And here's the problem. And here's the big major problem.
2: Mm-hmm.
0: And the fact that you and I, as journalists, we're talking about this right now.
2: Mm-hmm.
0: And the people in the general public don't believe us. They don't mm-hmm. believe journalists anymore.
2: Mm-hmm.
0: And so now you have people who rely on people who are not committed to journalistic ethics
2: right.
0: on the internet, mm-hmm. just saying whatever they want to say without right. any facts to back up the facts. So
2: right.
0: so now that's how people are getting their information. And if you're only getting it from that source, then you're going to believe just what's the opinion of that source. And let me stop you for a second because I'm getting the hand wave here because we're going to hold you over here for a second.
2: Sure.
0: He's on the other mic here. How you doing?
3: Good morning, sir.
0: Good. It's good to see you. You're coming up next, but I was just
2: talking about how expensive life is becoming.
0: But look, the thing is, we've been talking about a lot of stuff, but there's some other things we want to talk about. So let's shift gears
2: shift
0: from the
2: gears.
0: Global world stuff to, let's talk about the data center because you've done
2: connected.
0: A lot of stuff there.
2: So there's a, ongoing protest, folks coming down to city council, Fayetteville City Council, trying to get them to impose a moratorium on data centers. Now, Cumberland County, the commissioners, they will have a public hearing so people will get another chance to speak. And then at that point, they can consider whether or not they'll do a one-year moratorium. The city is not quite at that point yet. They have talked about what a moratorium might look like, which is basically a pause. But in the meantime, there's a four-month, I guess you have to call it kind of an informal pause, where they're just kind of doing some research. Now, the activists against data centers say that that's not as good because you don't really have any protections against someone who wants to come and set up one of these projects around here. They'd rather have the moratorium, and then you do your research, which is kind of what the moratorium is for.
0: But here's the problem with that.
2: Yeah.
0: That even with the moratorium, mm-hmm. you're not to use that to stop these from coming in.
2: No, you can't.
0: But those people
2: if
0: who
2: they meet
0: who
2: the
0: want
2: zoning
0: that,
2: restrictions, right?
0: Yeah, I understand. But again, you have people who are saying, we need a moratorium.
2: Yeah.
0: And they're thinking that a moratorium means that this is not going to come.
2: Oh, no. I think they're a little more sophisticated than that. There's a range of opinions because this draws out lots of people.
0: But the ones
2: who are coming every week to the city council and speaking in the public forum, they understand that there can't be a perpetual ban on a type of industry. It's just not covered under state law. You can't just say you can't just come unless it's
0: right.
2: like some clear environmental. You know, you can't have a company come, we're going to make lead here, you know.
0: Look, I've talked with Kirk Derriere. I'm sure you have too. Kirk Derriere and the mayor about this extensively here on Good Morning Fayetteville.
2: Yeah.
0: And both of them have their opinions on how this should shape and what the pros and the cons against this. The main thing is, I think every community that has already implemented a moratorium has done so to make sure they put rules in place.
2: That's right.
0: So
2: that's
0: that
2: right. And that's really what the activists in who come to the city council meetings want. They say, hey, let's take time. Let's consider the rules. Let's have the moratorium in the meantime. And I think we'll get to something like that over time. I did want to talk about while we're on the city council, just talking about the Mayor Colvin. His idea, he put it out there to build a convention center downtown. And so
0: we talked about that.
2: So it's just in the proposal stage. The council voted unanimously, I should point out, to pursue a feasibility study to see how much this is going to cost, where might we put it, gauge the need. And this is, and as the Mayor Colvin made pretty explicit, this is in part a response to the Crown Event Center falling through. As we know, the commissioners last June, just under a year ago, decided to abandon that project after construction had started, after it had been ground was broken. So a lot of, you know, people going back to 2015 were looking for some kind of performing arts center downtown, and they thought the Crown Event Center was going to be it, and it is not. So the mayor said at the meeting, they had a work session on Monday, said that the city cannot count on the county to push to lead economic development downtown. And so I think there's something to that.
0: Well,
2: I
0: mean, you know, here's the thing, and I've talked, you know, we have a lot of folks in here, in sure. and out. We talk just like we're talking right yeah. now. And I mentioned that to Kirk DeVier. He was mm-hmm. here Tuesday.
2: Yeah.
0: And his eyebrows went up, saying, mm-hmm. you know, look, we've talked with our partners with the city. We're mm-hmm. kind of letting them know that there's a report coming out. You know, there's some talk of a hotel or something maybe being built on that spot there that's being converted
2: to
0: a temporary parking deck. That's the other idea. Some journalists are reporting that they've gone back to making the parking lot.
2: I wrote about this issue, and I was very clear it's temporary, and it's not going to be as many spaces either for various reasons, and I talked about that too, but it is just temporary.
0: And it's not etched in stone what will be there for sure yet, sure.
2: Right.
0: And so we're, you know, but we'll just keep talking about it, and that's what we do.
2: That's what we do.
0: Where are we now? There's nothing new here.
2: But no, it is good to see. Because, you know, at that same meeting, Ashanti Bennett, who's the CEO of Cool Spring Downtown District, very thorough person. And, you know, she doesn't get into, nor is it her role to get into the political aspect of it. But she cited a report back in, and gave me some history about the Cool Spring District I had forgotten. She cited a survey back in 2015, a study that said there should be a performing arts center. And one way we're going to lay the groundwork for downtown to be ready for that is creation of the Cool Spring District. That's where it came out of. And they do so many great activities. Of course, they're known for the big New Year's Festival. You know, my family loves this nerd market that they do, where they got, you know, they got comics and Marvel and Minecraft stuff, a little festival. We've seen that expand. They do so many great things downtown. They're working with the Cameo Theater, which is now the Cameo Collective. And what Ms. Bennett was saying is that in itself could be like an art center, you know, because they do more than movies. You know, they do performances, comedy, shows, everything. So she kept it on the positive note. They're moving forward. But what struck me, though, and this is, I've written about this aspect before, is that we have been preparing for this facility downtown, some kind of event center, since 2015.
0: Well, yeah, but look.
2: And so the need is there. The community wants it. So at some point, someone will build something. I think we're a little bit better off if the city takes the lead on this.
0: Well, and again, both of us have been here long in the dirt.
2: Yeah.
0: And we've been talking about this. And there was a report many, many years ago that the Marvin report, I think it was, that
2: Marvin
0: said,
2: plan,
0: you remember the Marvin plan said we needed a downtown waterfront type something, either a water park or something, to kind of be like San Antonio, where they had the river walk kind of thing.
2: Yeah.
0: And that fell away.
2: Yeah.
0: And so what we get Sigrid Stadium. Mm-hmm. So we're having
2: good
0: things being done. Nobody listened to me because I wasn't mayor back then. I said we needed to take the Prince Charles Hotel and the AIT building, which was the old JCPenney or Sears, turn that into the convention center, and then you have the hotel right there. Bing, bam, boom, boom.
2: Yeah, yeah.
0: Nobody listened to me.
2: Well, I think there's a lot of pieces that have to line up. And that's why.
0: Hold it.
2: There's a lot of pieces out there, especially when you talk about public-private partnership.
0: Kenny's laughing at me.
2: Most of these.
0: Kenny, why are you laughing at me?
1: I'm wondering if you'd still be in term like the legendary Mitch Coleman, only this long, long term like, of 50 or 100 years.
0: No, heck with Mitch Colvin. I'd be like J.L. Dawkins.
1: And I'd still be right
0: take you back.
1: No, it's even better. I'd be here in this chair going, so, Mayor Gilbert Bayes.
0: Yes, what do you want,
1: Mayor
0: Kenny?
1: Bayes, what do you think about this vision that you had 25 years ago?
0: Well, I think everybody I think everyone should get a $12,000 bonus in the city.
2: Why not?
0: All right. That has nothing.
2: Especially now.
0: All right.
2: So
0: all
2: before I get out of here, I want to just say that everything I write, FayeObserver.com, you can go to the separate opinion tab if you want to, but or just go reach us from the home page. I wrote about the convention center idea. I have a column I'm actually very, very proud of. It's coming out tomorrow about the importance of the Voting Rights Act. And, you know, that even had an effect on the, which was recently hollowed out by the Supreme Court, but that even had an effect on Fayetteville City Council district races. A lot of people don't remember. So it was a far-reaching, I talk about past tense because it really has been reduced to really a shadow of itself, and it was a landmark piece of civil rights legislation. You know, I growing up in the South, and my parents being from Georgia, they actually grew up in segregation.
0: Sure.
2: So I've, you know, just in my immediate family, I've seen sort of that whole sweep from segregation to the election of President Obama, which was as remote as a distant galaxy back in the 60s. No one was thinking anything like that.
0: My parents were in Tampa.
2: Mm-hmm.
0: And the way we got up north of Philadelphia is my grandfather had a duel with a white person.
2: Mm-hmm.
0: He was supposed to take 10 steps. He took 9, turned around, and killed the guy.
2: Yeah.
0: And he had to leave Florida. The true story.
2: Yeah. I believe it. Yeah.
0: So you know, you had to.
2: My point was that wasn't that long ago.
0: Okay.
2: You know, yeah. So,
0: I'm getting eyeballs from Kenny that says, you got to go.
2: All right.
1: All now.
2: It's good to be here, always.
1: No, you got to be quiet. Sorry,
0: I got stories.
1: Sorry.
0: No, but
1: I'm
0: you're
1: sorry.
0: You're right.
1: I'm sorry.
0: But, hey, look, all of us can talk, and we're going to get Captain Shakeshaft in here in a second. We got some important stuff to talk about as well. But we appreciate you, and thank you for rescheduling, because you were supposed to be here yesterday.
2: Oh,
0: I passed out, and they got me out, and you came in, and... I'm glad we're able to get you on.
2: Always glad to be on the air with you, Gilbert, always.
0: Yeah, it's always good to have Myron in here. Have great conversation. It's always spirited conversation. 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We've got Fayetteville's most dependable forecast with CBS 17 meteorologist Rachel Dunsing.
3: Friday will be mainly sunny with a high of 74. Tonight will be partly cloudy with a low of 54. Saturday will be partly cloudy with a high of 80 and a few scattered showers, while Mother's Day will be partly cloudy with a high of 85 and showers arriving by late afternoon. While we will have plenty of dry time on Sunday, the showers that arrive late will persist into Monday. And after we start cool early next week, temperatures will be near normal with more rain by midweek. That's your Fayetteville forecast. I'm CBS 17 meteorologist Rachel Dunsing.
0: All right, Rachel, thank you. 54 degrees. Right now in Fayetteville, Hope Mills, and Grays Creek. 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
8: A better life with Dr. Sanjay Gupta.
9: You know, it's interesting. For such a long time, I think people thought about diseases as something that mostly happened later in life. Just in recent years, however, we as a society have really begun to think about preventing certain ailments much, much earlier. Case in point, new study out of Northwestern University School of Medicine found the mid-30s are a major turning point for men's heart health. For women, about a decade later. But for the men, this is the time when you really need to be thinking about your heart health seriously. At a bare minimum, start seeing a primary care doctor once a year just to get your blood pressure and cholesterol checked. You can also look up and then do your best to follow what is known as the American Heart Association's Life's Essential 8. These are things everyone can do to decrease their risk of heart disease. I'm Dr. Sanjay Gupta, helping you live a better life.
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15: I'm Deborah Rodriguez. The U.S. and Iran exchange fire again in the Persian Gulf.
16: They better sign their agreement fast.
15: President Trump, after the Pentagon says a trio of American destroyers was targeted in the Strait of Hormuz, before U.S. forces returned fire. The BBC's Yolande Nell is monitoring from Jerusalem.
17: The U.S. military said it intercepted Iranian attacks on three Navy ships. These were unprovoked Iranian attacks. And it said that in response, it targeted Iranian military facilities. None of its ships were hit. The Iranian version of events is that U.S. forces targeted an Iranian oil tanker in its coastal waters and a second vessel.
15: The United Arab Emirates says it fended off Iranian attacks overnight. The average for a gallon of regular gas in the U.S. today, down a penny from yesterday to an average $4.55 a gallon. We'll see if soaring prices are having an effect on the jobs market when the government releases its April report next hour. CBS News business analyst Jill Schlesinger.
18: So far, the war in the Middle East and rising gas prices have not had any significant impact on the labor market. If high gas prices persist, there could be some changes in the labor market, but that remains to be seen.
15: Almost 100 people, including 17 Americans, are still on that luxury cruise liner that suffered a deadly hantavirus outbreak. They're expected to drop anchor off the Canary Islands Sunday. Dozens of others got off on an island in the South Atlantic. Dr. William Schaffner, Vanderbilt University, on fears of a mass spread.
19: The risk really is extraordinarily low. I think this is a well-confined episode that is focused on people who were on this cruise ship.
15: The learning platform Canvas is mostly back up and running after a cyber attack.
20: Thousands of universities and K-12 schools use Canvas to manage assignments, grades, and lecture videos. The hacking group Shiny Hunters claimed responsibility for the attack on Canvas's parent company, Instructure, which knocked Canvas offline for hours, disrupting final exams at many schools. Sacramento State senior Michael Lee Chang is supposed to graduate in a couple of weeks.
21: I'm already anxious enough, and now I'm unable to do my assignments, and no one really knows what's going on.
20: Instructure says Canvas is available for most users again. Michael Wallace, CBS News.
15: Possible change at the post office. CBS's Jim Krasula.
22: The United States Postal Service is considering a rule change that would allow anyone to send handguns through the mail for the first time in nearly 100 years. A 1927 law prohibits the shipment of handguns through the Postal Service unless they are from licensed retailers.
15: This is CBS News.
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15: A new study finds forest fuel treatments have reduced the spread of wildfires and prevented billions in losses.
0: Lead study author Frederick Strabo at the University of California, Davis, says fuel treatments such as forest thinning and prescribed burns are
1: a form of prevention or mitigation for wildfire risk.
0: He says before 1800, up to 12% of California burned every year, but
1: it's just that the fire that we're experiencing now is much different than it was historically.
0: Strabo says not only did fuel treatments reduce the total burned area by 36%, it also prevented an estimated 59 premature deaths. Allison Keyes, CBS News.
15: First, there was taco for Trump, always chickens out. Now financial analysts are taking it south of the border again. They've coined a new acronym for the wartime market and chances of a successful peace agreement, NACHO, not a chance, Hormuz opens. Deborah Rodriguez, CBS News.
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0: Good morning, Carolina. Live from the Cumulus Broadcast Center here in Fayetteville. This is News Talk 640 WFNC. I'm country now.
1: Yeehaw.
0: I'm putting on my country shoes.
1: Yeah, boy.
0: WFNC.
2: Nice boots.
0: Yeah, 103.5 HD2. If you got the fancy dancy radio, many people do not. Do you have one, Kenny?
2: A fancy dancy radio?
0: Yes.
2: The one that you bought for us sitting in the lobby, yes.
0: Okay, well, it sounds good.
2: Thank you.
0: This is Friday, not the 13th. This is May 8th. But most importantly, it is our Hawaiian shirt Friday. And Kenny, you got your new Hawaiian shirt on. You just went on and...
2: Thank you.
0: You're full of lemons.
2: Oh, you turned on the camera. You got to warn me when you do that, man.
0: I do not have the camera on yet.
2: Oh, okay, good.
0: Yeah, because look, you're kind of crooked, too. Look, we got court martial
2: yes,
0: in here.
2: Yes, Micah's on.
0: Once he comes in on officially, we'll turn on the cameras.
2: Okay, and he
0: How are you, sir?
3: I'm well.
0: Okay.
3: Happy to be here.
0: But, you know, really, we don't need him on the air now because the two of us have already shared all the stuff we wanted to talk about.
3: We still have the good stories.
0: We're going to reiterate these
3: stories.
0: They
3: didn't leave.
2: Let's start all over, shall we?
0: Okay.
2: Okay, 1, 2, 3.
0: Good morning, Carolina. 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I want to welcome you to Good Morning Fayetteville. This is Friday, May the 8th. I'm Gilbert Bays. The voice you just heard was that of Kenny Hitman McClain and Court Marshall. Make it hard for me to write a script with that name. Okay. Hey, CBS 17 meteorologist Rachel Dunsing says, mostly sunny today. A great day to be out on the golf course.
2: Four?
0: Okay.
2: Okay.
0: High temperature today, 73. Complete forecast going to be coming up in just a few seconds right now. Let's get serious for a second. 53 right now in Fayetteville, Fort Bragg, and also in Eastover. We got two murder cases involving children and the death penalty highlighting the news this morning. The first, Fayetteville woman accused of killing and dismembering her two adoptive children could face the death penalty. And in addition, a Haitian immigrant accused of stabbing three of his relatives to death in Fayetteville last year could also face the death penalty. City leaders here in Fayetteville are launching a new initiative to reduce traffic fatalities along city streets. And beginning this morning at 8 o'clock, the North Carolina State Forestry Service is lifting the burn ban for the remaining 19 counties where restrictions were still in place. And finally this morning, Veggies for Vets, it's a program that provides affordable produce to less fortunate veterans, is hosting a ribbon-cutting ceremony and grand opening this weekend. We'll have all those stories and more coming away, but first, local news from CBS 17.
4: Good morning from the CBS 17 newsroom. I'm Bill Young. A man accused of killing his family members could face the death penalty. A judge ruled that if a jury finds Mackenzie Darboos guilty, they can choose the death penalty for his sentencing. He's accused of stabbing and killing three of his relatives in Cumberland County in February of last year, a 13-year-old, a 4-year-old, and their grandmother, Beatrice Desir. Darboos will be back in court next month. Police are looking for a gunman after two people were shot at a Southern Pines apartment. Police say it happened inside the Brookside Park apartments around noon Thursday. Two men were shot, expected to be okay. Police are still investigating and have not made any arrest. A pedestrian is dead after being hit along I-95 in Cumberland County. It happened just before 7:30 Thursday at mile marker 46 near Doc Bennett Road. State troopers say that a man parked his vehicle in the median and then stepped onto the highway where he was hit. The driver who hit him remained on the scene. The victim's name has not been released. Thanks to our recent rain today, the North Carolina Forest Service is lifting a ban on open burning for all counties. This week, the agency lifted restrictions on 81 counties, saying recent rainfall continues to ease the fire risk. A little rain didn't stop the law enforcement torch run for Special Olympics. The run started at the Hope Mills Police Department with officers passing off the torch until they made it to Fayetteville Police. Stay updated 24/7 with the CBS 17 Newsroom. From the CBS 17 Newsroom, I'm Bill Young.
5: Friday will be mainly sunny with a high of 74. Tonight will be partly cloudy with a low of 54. Saturday will be partly cloudy with a high of 80 and a few scattered showers, while Mother's Day will be partly cloudy with a high of 85 and showers arriving by late afternoon. While we will have plenty of dry time on Sunday, the showers that arrive late will persist into Monday. And after we start cool early next week, temperatures will be near normal with more rain by midweek. That's your Fayetteville forecast. I'm CBS 17 meteorologist Rachel Dunsing.
0: Rachel, you're doing a great job. You deserve a raise. 54 degrees across the board. 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
8: It looks like I'm a wreck. It's in the hole! It's in the hole!
0: News Talk 640 WFNC. You have Court Marshall acting like he's, what is that, Caddyshack? What movie was that one?
2: Yes, sir.
0: Caddyshack? Yeah. Court Marshall, how are you, sir?
9: I'm well. I hope you're well.
0: I am well. Elpis Alliance is in the house. Co-founder.
9: Right on.
0: CEO.
9: Chief of Operations, for sure, yes.
0: Yes.
9: Thank God I'm here today.
0: Well, you're here today for a very important thing. It is Hawaiian Shirt Friday. Last time you were here, we appreciate the fact that the Elpis Alliance folks provided those wonderful golf shirts. And you and I wore ours last time you were here.
9: I have it in the car. I brought it just in case.
0: Just in case.
9: But today I wore a different shirt for Stop Soldier Suicide.
0: Yeah.
9: I'm helping them out.
0: And you are. As a matter of fact, I'm going to switch hats. It's Hawaiian. I mean, I got my fedora on. But you bought me the Stop Soldier hat here. And a little story behind this hat. I was putting it on, and it was kind of tight. And you said, man, you got a big head.
9: Big brain.
0: Well.
9: There's a lot in there.
0: And we shared a story, Kenny, about the fact that when Gilbert Jr. was born, I took him down to be weighed and everything. And then they said he's 21 inches. I mean, he was a big kid, almost 10 pounds. And they put the thing around his head. And the nurse said, "Woo, this baby got a big head." And she looked back at me and said, "Oh, it's hereditary."
9: Yeah.
0: Now, I have that story. We're here because of your son.
9: Right.
0: And you have a similar story when he was born.
9: Yeah, Staff Sergeant Cameron Courtney Marshall. He's the inspiration for everything I'm doing going forward relative to soldiers. And in particular, that story, he decided to take 2 days to get here, and he had a big head. And he ended up being born on Friday the 13th. And this Wednesday, the 13th, we're having a golf event, not only to honor, memorialize, but Captain Murga, but also my son is honored as well. And when I went to the delivery room afterwards in the nursery, I looked in the window, and the nurse looked at me and looked at him instantly and recognized not only the size of the head, but the small, tiny, miniature cauliflower ears that we both had. So you're right. It's hereditary.
0: You see, Kenny, I got you up now. And, you know, it's amazing how the genetics work and how you punch out things. Your daughter look like you at all?
2: She's got thankfully, she's got my sense of adventure, and that's all she has. She has her mother's beauty and also probably her mother's better brain.
0: Well, we're glad to have you here.
2: But no, she doesn't have the big head.
0: Well, you know, I said, well, look, in the studio, we all have big heads. You got to have a big head to be in here, and so I'm glad you're here on board. But all joking aside here, a very important event that's going to be happening for Captain Murga. It's an event. It's not a tournament. It is an event, a memorial. Tell us about Captain Murga and why we celebrate.
9: Yeah, in the spirit of Memorial Day, we are honoring another 17 other military veterans on the course with course signs that were graciously sponsored. And our goal is to raise awareness of the struggles that military members have. Military members are 58% more likely to die by suicide than their civilian counterparts. And we need to get to the bottom of that through not only the types of programs that we do, but in particular some of the programs that Stop Soldier Suicide does in their Go Roger program, as well as the work that they do in Project Black Box. So as a result, we're having not only an awareness event at Gates 4 this Wednesday, 13 May at 1 p.m. So if anyone wants to come by and provide their support or email me at court@memorialgolf.org, and find out more information about how you can support their programs.
0: You gave me the hat here, and you were telling me how you got in contact with the soldiers who are really involved with stopping the suicide.
9: Yeah, the program itself, when you think about golf, it's not only...
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0: Forecast right now with CBS meteorologist Rachel Dunsay.
5: Friday will be mainly sunny with a high of 74. Tonight will be partly cloudy with a low of 54. Saturday will be partly cloudy with a high of 80 and a few scattered showers, while Mother's Day will be partly cloudy with a high of 85 and showers arriving by late afternoon. While we will have plenty of dry time on Sunday, the showers that arrive late will persist into Monday. And after we start cool early next week, temperatures will be near normal with more rain by midweek. That's your Fayetteville forecast. I'm CBS 17 meteorologist Rachel Dunzing.
0: Rachel, thank you so much. Right now we've got 54 degrees at Fort Bragg, Hope Mills, and also in Vander. 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

0: Marshall instead.
1: And I'm glad to see your dad had a sense of humor.
2: He still's got it.
1: Did he make this?
2: I think that was a different storyline, but yes.
1: Okay. Yeah, well, you see, we have our stuff in here. Before the break, we were talking about, if you don't know Court Marshall, you're the CEO for the Elpis Alliance that helps soldiers with their sleep and try to help prevent suicides through that way as well.
2: Yeah, all military members and veterans and their families. We find that when we can have families come together and optimize sleep, that's better. If you have to change the temperature or change the sleep time and wake time, it's good to have a partner with you working on that as well. Yeah, absolutely. Yeah.
1: Before the break, I mentioned that you said Cameron, and maybe people didn't know who Cameron is. Tell us who Cameron is and why he's important to this whole story.
2: Yep. Staff Sergeant Cameron Courtney Marshall died by suicide 4 years ago.
1: Is your son?
2: On Easter Sunday. He's my son. He was our oldest son, and he was serving in the military. And he was in many instances, as you observe and look back, it was clear to me that he was suffering in silence. And you bring up an interesting concept about the word commit. And one of the things I'd love to do is help us change the narrative so that we can remove the stigma associated with it. And what I mean by that is no one commits to cancer and no one commits to heart disease. So ultimately, no one commits suicide. They can die by suicide. It's a manner of death. And so when we can start to reshape that word to allow more open dialogue about what suicide is and how people get to that place where they've accumulated a lot of suffering and silence to really understand what's going on. And leading up to that is an understanding that happens through Stop Soldier Suicide and Project Black Box. And that's who we're helping to bring awareness to their program, to look at that digital footprint a year before death of suicide, to really understand it.
1: The unfortunate thing is normally when you have service members involved in a war and they come back, they've changed. And it's the silence of what happened to them or what they experienced when they were in a combat zone that haunts them internally. It's the sign of the invisible wounds, are as they're known. And here we are again. There's another war. We've got soldiers deployed. You remember 22 and why that was important?
2: Absolutely.
1: Well, and so there were 22 veterans. Was it an hour or a day?
2: 22 a day.
1: Yeah.
2: 22 days is the calculation, so around 6,000
1: a
2: year.
1: And so there were a lot of functions and things to bring attention to soldier suicide after the Gulf War, and that really, you know, suicide started perking up. We're just into the beginning of this war, but we've already had loss of lives and traumatic things happening to soldiers in a combat zone. And so here we are again, that we're going to have folks, and in this community especially, with Fort Bragg heavily involved, members of the 82nd Airborne Division, our special operations guys, downrange again. At some point, they're going to come back. And as you mentioned, it's not only the soldiers, but it's their families as well.
2: Absolutely.
1: And I've seen NCOs that come back and they don't want to be married anymore.
2: Right.
1: And it's not just suicide. It is the impact, the emotional impact of being in a combat zone that most Americans do not understand.
2: Right. And when you look at that, and the part that you mentioned is really relevant here, is that the active component, the active duty, all of the branches of service do a really great job of identifying and neutralizing that suicide component while serving. Where I'm spending time is when they leave the military. That's the most important population. They become the one that's ultimately underserved. The vast majority of that 22 is those that don't have an active status. And what we're finding is that they've lost their sense of purpose. Their thwarted sense of belonging now occurs. So they don't serve something greater than self. And the other component that's associated with that is that they've somehow feel as though that hope, they don't have the hope that they need in order to endure the current stress that they're in. So the part that you mentioned, those things that go into that outcome have to do with financial stress, divorce, maybe some pending legal action that has really disrupted their belief that there's hope and end in sight. And the last piece is just lethality of means. And so there's a whole bunch of other things that go on with lethality of means that, you know, is a deeper subject. But I stay focused in finding purpose and providing hope.
1: You know, Court, one of the good things, if anything out of this, a lot has changed.

0: difference in terms of active duty service members admitting they have an issue. You know, after World War II, it wasn't PTSD, it was called shell shock. And then we've got a little more technical about what it is with the traumatic brain injuries and things that cause soldiers to have problems. You can see someone whose leg is amputated, but you can't see someone who saw his buddy get blown up beside him and the impact that that has on him. The other part of that is when you're on active duty, it used to be frowned upon to just not suck it up and just keep moving. And that's the part that we had where a lot of Vietnam veterans didn't talk about it. A lot of World War II veterans. I remember interviewing the daughter of a World War II veteran who said, my father just started telling me about what happened back in 1943.
1: Right, yeah.
0: And that's the issue.
1: That comes back to that suffering in silence. And I definitely was the recipient of many of those stories when the World War II generation started they reached their expiration date, if you will. And there was a lot of stories that I heard as a result of that. And perhaps that gave them some level of peace in order to let go of the things that they were holding on to.
0: Well, you know, as a young lieutenant when I was stationed at Bragg, and I watched Patton, the scene that always stuck in my mind was Patton going into the kid who was on a bed, and he had shell shock or whatever it was. Patton's, get him out of here and get this bed here for somebody who really deserves it. And there are a lot of us, me included, who didn't want to say anything about what may have happened to me during my time in service, because I felt what was happening inside me wasn't equivalent to someone who had lost both legs. And I didn't want to take up resources talking about the piddly-little things that happened to me in comparison to this guy here who's lost a leg or an arm or whatever. You deal with that as well in talking with the folks you deal with?
1: I would say let me focus that lens on the VA system. The VA system gets their funding based upon lives under care. So for any veteran out there who doesn't think that the VA system isn't for them, you're helping other veterans by enrolling in care. If you don't need it, then don't consume it, but you're alive under care that helps with funding. I have a cousin, definitely, who believes that the VA isn't for him because he thinks it's for somebody else, much the way you described. We have to dispel that myth. Even if you're there to help other veterans, pay it forward, be a volunteer, belong to something greater than self, and that will serve as its reward as well.
0: Well, and I share my personal story with you. I'm 40 years in saying I had a problem. And so it's never too late, I think, is the point. And so you have to have someone like you, because it was someone like you that said to me, you need to go ahead and put that aside. There are two different fundings, for example, for someone who has catastrophic
1: right.
0: injuries and someone like you that has maybe an invisible wound. So you're not taking from them.
1: Right.
0: And
1: yeah.
0: I think that's the mindset.
1: Yep. Absolutely. Yeah.
0: All right. One last time before we give you the boot. It's always, it's always good to talk with you. I'm going to see you, Tuesday, because
1: Wednesday.
0: I'm sorry. Yeah, Wednesday at Gates 4. WFNC will have a golf team in there. My
1: Excellent.
0: Guys are excited, always excited to play. And that's a wonderful venue
1: right on.
0: To play golf. Give everybody what they can do. Can they still register and be a part, or is it
1: today,
0: sold out?
1: Today would be the last day for them to register. The folks over at Gates 4 are looking for me to provide them with names and teams. Anyone who wants to join us can send me an email today at court@memorialgolf.org. If you want to come by and make a donation or provide your support, our start time is 1 p.m., so we have 11:30, 12 o'clock registration. And afterwards, we're going to share more of the message of the providing support for veterans and what we do in the various programs, but in particular, to help stop soldier suicide and the work that they do in Project Roger, Go Roger, and Project Black Box.
0: All right. Court Marshall, that's his name. Nobody's in trouble. Court Marshall, the ELPIS Alliance, thank you so much. I'll see you Wednesday.
1: See you Wednesday.
0: So this is like our last hurrah to let folks know it's going
1: One
0: to be
1: last,
0: a regular.
1: Yeah,
0: okay.
1: Right on.
0: We appreciate the work you do in our community.
1: Thank you, sir.
0: All right, you're listening to News Talk 640 WFNC. Right now we've got local news with CBS 17.
2: Good morning from the CBS 17 newsroom. I'm Bill Young. A Fayetteville mother charged with killing and dismembering her adoptive children could face the death penalty if convicted. A Cumberland County Superior Court judge ruled the case against Avante Devon is a capital murder case. Investigators believe that she starved her two adopted children to death, then dismembered and burned their remains. The judge's ruling comes after a grand jury indicted Devin on first-degree murder charges in March. Her trial could begin next year. A pedestrian is dead after being hit on I-95 in Cumberland County. It happened just before 7:30 at mile marker 46 near Doc Bennett Road. State troopers say that a man parked his vehicle in the median and stepped onto the highway where he was hit. The driver who hit him remained on the scene. The victim's name has not been released. NASCAR driver Austin Dillon and members of his Richard Childress Racing team paid a visit to soldiers stationed at Fort Bragg. Together, they took part in weapons training, used a flight simulator, and even jumped from the 34-foot jump tower. This was all part of the NASCAR Mission 600 campaign, which pays tribute to armed service members ahead of the Coca-Cola 600. A little rain didn't stop law enforcement torch run for Special Olympics. The run began at the Hope Mills Police Department Thursday morning, with officers passing off the torch until they made it to Fayetteville Police. All the money raised is going to benefit Special Olympics athletes in our area. From the CBS 17 newsroom, I'm Bill Young.
3: Friday will be mainly sunny with a high of 74. Tonight will be partly cloudy with a low of 54. Saturday will be partly cloudy with a high of 80 and a few scattered showers, while Mother's Day will be partly cloudy with a high of 85 and showers arriving by late afternoon. While we will have plenty of dry time on Sunday, the showers that arrive late will persist into Monday. And after we start cool early next week, temperatures will be near normal with more rain by midweek. That's your Fayetteville forecast. I'm CBS 17 meteorologist Rachel Dunzing.
0: Rachel, thank you. We've got 54 degrees in Fayetteville, Olivia, and also in Sanford. 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

0: still the one. Doug Hewitt, you're still the one.
1: Oh, yeah.
0: You're still the one. You're still the city manager since the beginning of time.
1: No, not that long. Not that long.
0: Okay. Well, it's always good to see you. And Kenny Hitman McLean, I'm bringing you up because we have to congratulate Doug Hewitt on his Hawaiian shirt today.
2: Very, very nicely done, sir.
0: It is. That's I'm impressed.
2: He's wild today.
0: Yeah. That's wild for you.
1: More product placement. You can find one, too, in your size at Sam's Club.
0: Okay. Shameless plugs here.
2: Yeah, it is Hawaiian Shirt Friday, so thank you.
0: Well, you know, the thing about Kenny, normally when he's up, he's got product placement in front of him. It's been some weird stuff sometimes. I'll take you off the camera real quick.
2: Thank you.
0: No telling what's going to happen. Mm-hmm. Doug, it's good to have you here. You come here every other Friday. And we just got back into the Hawaiian shirt thing, and I appreciate you in the spirit of coming on Good Morning Fayetteville. You don the appropriate attire. As I go to my aerial camera, we'll see David, on the other hand, is not appropriately dressed.
2: Needs to work on that.
0: There should be some penalties. Doug, you hear from serious things. You got some tennis courts, you got some things. And David sent me like 500 things last night that we can talk about here. What really sticks out in your mind in terms of what the citizens of Fayetteville should be aware of?
1: Well, this morning, it's probably something that's near and dear to my heart and to a lot of folks east of the river. We're doing a groundbreaking ceremony at 10 a.m. On Fields Road and Cedar Creek Road for Fire Station 16. It is going to be an 11,000 square foot facility, and it is going to serve that area as well as I-95 corridor as well. It's a brand new fire station. It's going to replace a temporary station that we had out there, but a temporary station we've had out there for almost 10 years. But it's going to be a really dynamic facility. It's also going to include a playground facility for the neighborhood kids and residents in that area. And we're really looking forward to breaking ground this morning.
0: You know, we had Captain Shakeshaft in here, and he talked about that. He said in the interim, until that's built, you kind of had a building that you kind of fixed up a little bit. Is that the city or is that the county that did that?
1: Oh, everything that's happening in the city. And we're really, really pleased. We've done a great job out of that temporary station right there in front of, I think it is the nursing home facility along Cedar Creek Road. But this is going to be a permanent station. And again, it's going to serve us for many, many years and decades in the future.
0: Well, you know, you have to have the foresight in order to put these things together, and they don't happen overnight.
1: No.
0: And so we got that one being built. How do we avoid a Station 4 situation at Station 16?
1: Well, I'm glad you asked that. Station 4, we're making great progress as well. As you know, we, City Council and the city received a report about the deficiencies in the report, in the station, as well as coming up with an idea whether or not the station could be repaired or needed to be demolished. We're working through mediation right now with the contractor and with their insurance company and hope to have a resolution for Fire Station 4 soon. But one of the big lessons that we learned from that is that we wanted to deliver these projects in a different capacity. And so we're using a fairly novel approach in Fayetteville, at least, called Construction Manager at Risk, where we work early on with the architect and a preferred builder, not to go for the lowest responsible bidder, but trying to find someone who we know is going to be responsible, who's got a track record of success, who helps us design the station, and then gives us a guaranteed price. And so we've done that on Station 16, and it's really paying dividends, I think, once we break ground today and be able to get that station delivered in about 12 to 18 months.
0: So the city's not obligated to take the lowest bid?
1: No longer are we obligated to take, under this procurement method, construction manager at risk. Well, on the one on Fire Station 4 on Bragg Boulevard, we use design bid build, and our lowest responsible bidder at the time was Brawley, and we see that that didn't always work out.
0: You know, let's switch channels here for a second. I was reading one of my stories this morning. Is this new Safe Streets initiative that's going on? It's a big deal for us. And what I was really intrigued by in reading the report was the fact that it is a concentrated area, that just 8% of the roads here provide for 76% of the fatalities. This is the data that we're seeing. So you have an area now that you can say, this is where we need to focus. But you're asking for public input as well.
1: Absolutely. And there's a survey online, and there'll be a variety of meetings and things as well. And that we have, but May 18th, there'll be one at the Bill Chris Senior Center. Then we'll also have one on May 19th at College Lakes Recreation Center, on the 20th, Kiwanis Recreation Center, and then finally one on the 27th at City Hall. But all that's on our website. But Gilbert, you're correct. when we look at the streets that we have in the city of Fayetteville, you probably tell your wife and your kids, there are certain streets at certain times of the day you avoid. And if you were someone who was a bicyclist or you were a pedestrian, you always also know that there are places that may not have sidewalks. You may know that there are places that have bends in the road and curves. And so those are the areas that we know about that we're going to address. But there may also be other areas. And that's the feedback we want to get from citizens, pedestrians, motorists, and everyone else when we're doing this Safe Streets for All program.
0: You know, the thing that strikes me is the fact that you're asking for public input, and a lot of times people say, they're not going to pay any attention, but that's not the case. What is your thing that you call Doug? You do Doug?
1: Doug in the District, right. And we're actually having another one this coming Wednesday on the 13th over at Smith Recreation Center. Dr. DJ Hare, District 4, will be hosting us there, and it'll be an opportunity for us to kind of unveil a little bit what's going to be in the manager's recommended budget that I'll deliver to council next Thursday. It'll also be an opportunity for citizens to share with me, Dr. Hare, and the entire city team any issues about in District 4, anywhere in the city as well. But those are all opportunities that we use to gather feedback and input for plans like this as well.
0: You know, as you make your way around, I remember you sharing a story that you were at one location and you found out there was another meeting going somewhere, and you hightailed it over there. It's important to you. Talk about why it's important for you to make eyeball-to-eyeball contact with the residents here.
1: It really is. I think that a lot of times people think that City Hall, City Council, and really their local government leaders are unapproachable. They may hear us on the radio, they may see us on TV, but it's completely different when you look at someone and they can tell you their story. You do it every day on the radio when someone looks at you and you can see their whites of their eyes, you can feel their pain, you can commiserate, you can also celebrate their joy. And those are the things that I think are really empowering to me as a manager. I've been doing this for a while, as you said, but to be able to connect with the residents, to hear them and for them to hear and see and touch me is really important to me.
0: I'm going to put you on the spot here for a second because you didn't know I was going to ask you this, but in the course of having these events dug around the district, is there a story that really stuck out to you from a resident that you said, man, I'm glad I'm here and I'm glad I heard that?
1: Well, one of the ones I think that was most powerful to me is probably Ms. Lockamy, who she actually came to a city council meeting, and I've seen her at a couple of those on the public forum. And she talks about the impact of a large business in our area that has on her neighborhood and dust in the neighborhood. And she lives along North Street. And it's really easy to hear her talk about it. But when I actually took time to drive over there as well and to actually look at it, and the fact that Ms. Lockamy is one that actually walks to City Hall to deliver those comments and then walks home at the end of the night to afterwards because the buses have stopped running, it is amazing how, to me, that sometimes we take for granted how easy it is for us to transact business. But for what I picked up from Ms. Lockamy was that advocacy matters, but also the transportation services we deliver matter. The fact that we have sidewalks matter. All of those things that I take for granted that she uses on a daily basis. And had I not met Ms. Lockamy, it had been something that would have escaped me that day.
0: If you're just joining us, Doug Hewitt is the city manager here at Fayetteville. He joins us here on Good Morning Fayetteville every other Friday around this time of the morning. It's always a pleasure to have you here. Mm-hmm. You know, the story that you're talking about on North Street, I did a story about it on WREL. And my stand-up in that was a cliche. That this business, I was standing on the porch of someone's home, I picked up a rock and said, the business is a stone's throw away.
1: Yeah.
0: And you can hit it. The reason I bring that up is because it is the city's management and leadership and city council's folks, and the county for that matter, to set in place policies and restrictions so you don't have a business like that butt up against a housing area. We had that on Eufaula Street. You remember the landfill there? We did stories there. And it's normally the less fortunate folks that get the brunt of these things happening to them. And then now they've got rats or whatever coming from the landfill into their homes. And we have to move them out. But that was their home before the landfill was there. And I just bring this all up because here we are again at the beginning of the data centers. And now it's time for us to put some things in place to make sure we don't have another Eufaula Street or we don't have another North Street. and residents in our city being, you know, butted up against something that's not necessarily what they signed up for when they bought their homes. There's a not a moratorium, but talk about where we are with the data centers. The mayor talked about it a little bit when he was here last week.
1: All right. Well, right now the city council has directed staff to over the next 120 days or so to work out an information plan for the community as well as council, as well as continue to develop what we think might be some reasonable responses to the concerns that people have raised, not only Fayetteville, but also that we've heard about from around the country as well. And over the next couple of months, you'll start seeing that roll out probably in reports that the staff will do to the city council, maybe in some meetings that we'll have in the community where we're listening to the residents to make sure we fully understand what it is, what are their concerns, as well as to educate not only the staff, council members, but also the public about what data centers are and aren't. Do you follow Street? I mean, you really have been here a long time, Gilbert. Most folks don't remember, don't even know how to say you follow, don't even know where it's at, as a matter of fact. That was probably one of the situations where they both had coexisted, and then the landfill expanded, and as other landfills around the area closed down, where in today's society would you have put a landfill for a county on the river within a few miles of your downtown? You wouldn't. And those are some of the things that the council over the last couple of decades, and definitely with the issue about data centers, they would never repeat. They would never, ever repeat. They would never put an asset like the landfill, which is an asset, along your main assets, which is your drinking water, as well as your downtown. You can look at the top floor of the social services building, and you look out, and you see this huge mountain, and you don't know what it is at the moment, and you look closer, and it's the landfill. It's one of the largest, probably the highest elevation.
0: Is that the Ann Street landfill?
1: Ann Street landfill.
0: Right.
1: Mm-hmm. But one of the things with the data centers, if they come to Fayetteville or come to Cumberland County, we'll be able to do is, number one, we'll have appropriate zoning, so it'll be in the right location. We'll have appropriate regulations so that we'll know what the impacts will be not only today but tomorrow. And we'll also have teeth to make sure that that's enforceable. All the things that we kind of lacked with the landfill, things we lacked with some of the other businesses, which are good businesses. We want the business. We want the economic development. But you're right. It has to be marry up to what the community can accept and will accept as well.
0: Well, you know, the unfortunate thing about even the data centers is you don't have a crystal ball. We didn't have a crystal ball with Eufaula Street to know that the Ann Street landfill was going to expand or the other ones are going to shut down, and then you have this issue, or even that the concrete place out there was going to thrive and really grow and get bigger, and now there's dust over the community. People are suffering with respiratory issues, have to deal with the dust, not only on their cars but in their lungs. And so what's the crystal ball on the data center? I think that's what this pause is about. It's what the moratoriums are about that the county is talking about in terms of really making sure we have policies and effect, not for today, but looking, you know, in the future, long term, about what the impact of these centers are going to have in the community. Because these say, hey, we love to get the money, but what's the long term impact?
1: That's so true. Just okay. Two other quick things,
0: sure,
1: as well, if you have it. On Monday's city council agenda is going to be action packed as well. One of the last projects that we have for the Market House and the Market House Square is we'll be letting the contract for the pedestrian improvements around the Market House. That will signal really the completion of the Market House renovation and restoration projects that we've had. You've already saw that we've done the repairs to the building. We fixed the roof, which we did not know was damaged at all. We fixed and repaired the clock tower. We've done the lighting, which I hope that you and your listeners have seen, that we have. It's beautiful at night, Market House lighting. We're going to be installing kiosks to be able to tell the city's historic but accurate story of what happened at the Market House. And the last one is the pedestrian improvements that we'll be putting in. And that may take about 12 months or so once it gets started. And it'll be a little bit of a disruption around the Market House, but that'll be big. The other big transportation project is that on Morganton Road at Northview, there's been a real request from residents, drivers, citizens, and everyone for a traffic light. After the last big hurricane we had, I think it was Mirror Lake Road that got washed out. And for over a year, those residents, the school kids, everyone had to come out through Northview. And it just created an absolute nightmare of traffic in that area, particularly in the morning. It was a safety in project as well. NCDOT responded. They're putting in a traffic light there, and the city's doing the municipal agreement with them as well. So just a lot of transportation stuff happening in the city of Fayetteville this month.
0: All right. Well, that's why it's important to have you here every other week. Talk about where we are with these different projects. Doug Hewitt, city manager for Fayetteville, thank you so much. And thank you for wearing your Hawaiian shirt on Friday. 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Right now, we've got Fayetteville's most dependable forecast with CBS 17 meteorologist Rachel Dunsing.
2: It looks very good on YouTube, by the way.
3: Friday will be mainly sunny with a high of 74. Tonight will be partly cloudy with a low of 54. Saturday will be partly cloudy with a high of 80 and a few scattered showers, while Mother's Day will be partly cloudy with a high of 85 and showers arriving by late afternoon. While we will have plenty of dry time on Sunday, the showers that arrive late will persist into Monday. And after we start cool early next week, temperatures will be near normal with more rain by midweek. That's your Fayetteville forecast. I'm CBS 17 meteorologist Rachel Dunsing.
0: All right, thank you, Rachel. Right now we've got 55 degrees in Fayetteville, Hope Mills, and Spring Lake. And, Doug, I think you look good with the fedora. Think about it. 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We're WFNC.
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12: I'm Deborah Rodriguez. A new challenge to the U.S.-Iran ceasefire, and the president doesn't sound worried. Correspondent Nancy Cordes is at the White House.
13: President Trump says the ceasefire between the U.S. and Iran is still intact this morning, despite the live fire that the two countries traded yesterday in the Strait. The president, in an interview, called it a love tap.
12: The United Arab Emirates says three people were injured in an Iranian missile drone attack on the UAE overnight. Gas prices are down about a penny today to an average $4.55 a gallon. That's still about 40 cents higher than a month ago and about $1.40 more than this time last year. CBS News business analyst Jill Schlesinger isn't optimistic about quick relief.
14: I would not expect sub-$3 gas anytime soon. That is highly unlikely. The economists out there are saying, drivers, you better be prepared. This is going to be hurting through the summer, maybe through the end of the year.
12: The April jobs report that comes out in about a half an hour is expected to show only small gains. President Trump hopeful the hantavirus outbreak that killed three passengers on a luxury cruise ship has been contained, and Americans returning home will be safe.
9: A lot of great people are studying it. It should be fine. We hope.
12: CBS's Tom Hansen.
15: State authorities say one passenger is now home in Arizona, another in Virginia, two in Georgia, two in Texas, and an unknown number are back in California. Health officials say none of them are showing any symptoms of hantavirus.
12: They all returned after disembarking before the MV Hondius headed to West Africa, then on to Spain, where it's expected to drop anchor this weekend. About 150 passengers, including 17 Americans, are still on that ship, quarantined in their cabins. A new tactic to get deadbeat parents to pay up, revoking their passports.
16: The State Department hasn't said when the new policy will start or how many people could have their passports revoked, but it does say it is tracking 4.3 million people with outstanding child support debt. A 1996 law gives the State Department the power to revoke the passports of people who have not paid child support, but that law has not been strictly enforced. The State Department has been rejecting the passport applications of people who are behind on child support payments. Michael Wallace, CBS News.
12: New study in JAMA Oncology finds more than half of patients with advanced lung cancer don't get treatment. A third never see oncologists. Researchers blame lack of screening and a sense of hopelessness. The American Cancer Society's Dr. William Dayhut.
17: We've seen a five-time improvement in overall survival for metastatic lung cancer patients, but still only at 10%. So while there's been great improvement there, there's still a long way to go.
12: Dow futures up 140. This is CBS News.
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12: Mother's Day is Sunday and lots of people are shopping.
21: When it comes to buying gifts for mom online, Adobe's Vivek Pandia says they're seeing really strong growth for fragrances.
22: They're up about 35% and then we're expecting them to accelerate and be up about 65% going into this weekend. Purses and handbags have seen growth as high as 37%.
21: Which Pandia says is a little bit higher than this time last year. Adobe also expects a major uptick for flower sales spiking on Saturday and Sunday in the range of a 550 to 600% increase. Jennifer Kuiper, CBS News.
12: Full House Dave Coulier is addressing fans' concerns.
23: What you're seeing is the side effects of extensive radiation that I went through for carcinoma in my throat, and I haven't been able to eat solid food in months.
12: He says he's lost 45 pounds, his voice has changed, but new PET scans look good. Deborah Rodriguez, CBS News.
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0: 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We want to welcome you to the third and final hour. Thank God, Ken.
26: Woo!
0: Man, I'm out of breath. 3 hours? But you know what the main thing is about this third hour?
26: Tell me.
0: The station smells great.
26: Thank you. It wasn't me.
0: Yeah, we're in good shape. This is Friday, not the 13th. This is May 8th on the 13th, we're going to have a nice golf tournament. We just had court martial in here talking about that. We'll give you more information about that in a little bit. I'm Gilbert Bayes. Kenny Hitman McClain doing his thing. Andrew's in here, too.
1: Yes,
0: sir. Just say hey, everybody.
2: What's up, everybody? Yeah. I'm just easing into my day right now. You guys have been working for a while.
0: But you see, Andrew has one of these voices. Play ball. Strike. Give me a little something. Give me a call real quick. Give me something.
2: High drive deep to left, and it is gone.
0: Buzz out of here. Yeah. He could go all the way.
1: David is a professional.
0: Let me turn your mic off, man. He's going to take our jobs. He's going to say thing. Now, back to the business at hand here. Full forecast is going to be coming up. Mostly sunny today. High temperature 73. Right now, 54 degrees across the board in Fayetteville, Hope Mills, and also in Parkton. Headline news for you at this hour. We got two murder cases involving children and the death penalty highlighting the news this morning. Fayetteville woman accused of killing and dismembering her two adoptive children could face the death penalty. In addition, the Haitian immigrant accused of stabbing three of his family members to death last year could also face the death penalty. Those decisions made in court yesterday. City leaders here in Fayetteville launching a new initiative to reduce traffic fatalities along city streets. We just talked with Doug Hewitt about that program. Now, beginning this morning at 8, and it is after 8, the burn ban is off. It just happened, 8 o'clock. State Forestry Service hit 8 o'clock this morning. They're lifting the ban on the other 19 counties that were restricted in place. The other 81 counties were lifted this past Sunday. And this story right here is a good one. Veggies for Vets. It's a program that provides affordable produce to less fortunate veterans. They're going to be hosting a ribbon-cutting ceremony and grand opening. That's going to be happening this weekend with Stacy Buckner. We'll tell you about that as well. All those stories and more coming your way. But first, local news with CBS 17.
3: Good morning from the CBS 17 newsroom. I'm Bill Young. A man accused of killing his family members could face the death penalty. A judge ruled that if a jury finds Mackenzie Darboos guilty, they can choose the death penalty for his sentencing. He's accused of stabbing and killing three of his relatives in Cumberland County in February of last year, a 13-year-old, a 4-year-old, and their grandmother, Beatrice Desir. Darboos will be back in court next month. Police are looking for a gunman after two people were shot at a Southern Pines apartment. Police say it happened inside the Brookside Park apartments around noon Thursday. Two men were shot, expected to be okay. Police are still investigating and have not made any arrest. A pedestrian is dead after being hit along I-95 in Cumberland County. It happened just before 7:30 Thursday at mile marker 46 near Doc Bennett Road. State troopers say that a man parked his vehicle in the median and then stepped onto the highway where he was hit. The driver who hit him remained on the scene. The victim's name has not been released. Thanks to our recent rain today, the North Carolina Forest Service is lifting a ban on open burning for all counties. This week, the agency lifted restrictions on 81 counties, saying recent rainfall continues to ease the fire risk. A little rain didn't stop the law enforcement torch run for Special Olympics. The run started at the Hope Mills Police Department with officers passing off the torch until they made it to Fayetteville Police. Stay updated 24/7 with the CBS 17 Newsroom. From the CBS 17 Newsroom, I'm Bill Young.
5: Friday will be mainly sunny with a high of 74. Tonight will be partly cloudy with a low of 54. Saturday will be partly cloudy with a high of 80 and a few scattered showers, while Mother's Day will be partly cloudy with a high of 85 and showers arriving by late afternoon. While we will have plenty of dry time on Sunday, the showers that arrive late will persist into Monday. And after we start cool early next week, temperatures will be near normal with more rain by midweek. That's your Fayetteville forecast. I'm CBS 17 meteorologist Rachel Dunzing.
0: Rachel, thank you so much. 60 right now across the board in Fayetteville, Hope Mills, and also in Clinton. 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

0: Come on, let's go.
1: You can't dance home. And hey, I do karaoke. I need the words in front of me.
0: All right.
1: Uh-oh. Here we go.
2: The park.
3: Oh, okay.
1: Did I get that down?
3: That's good, yeah.
0: Come on, Andrew.
2: Yeah.
0: You don't sing?
3: That's a head bounce. Root for the woodpeckers.
0: There you go.
1: Whoa. Hey, this guy's got a good voice. Our jobs are in jeopardy, and my karaoke job is in jeopardy, too. Uh-oh. He's singing.
0: I like the way he changed up the words, though. Root for the woodpeckers.
3: The woodpeckers.
1: Well, you know, Andrew Chapman, welcome back to the studio. You used to get in here with Goldie all the time, man.
3: Yeah, I used to I'd show up and I'd bag on his New York Yankees.
1: Yeah.
0: Well,
1: look, I'm a Phillies guy, I was a Phillies guy before they were doing well. I was a Flyers guy before they were doing well, although they're getting beat down now.
3: Bad year for the Phillies so far. They fired their manager not too long ago.
1: But look, you do play-by-play media events for the Fayetteville Woodpeckers.
3: Right.
1: What a jewel for our community. People just really don't understand the significance of that. And we're back in the season. We got fireworks. Tell me what's going on.
3: Yeah, we're 30 games in already, which is just crazy. Yeah, last night was our 30th game of the season. We play 132 when it's all said and done. But we're fully a month into the year, and this is year 7 in franchise history for the Woodpeckers. That's also crazy to think of, because it feels not too long ago that ballpark was built, and we're already 7 years into it. I got here in 2021 with the ball club, so I've been around for 6 of the 7 seasons, and like you said, what a gem of a ballpark. I didn't live out here in 2019, but I was told it was basically just a parking lot out there between a couple of train tracks, and now we're 7 seasons into baseball, and the Woodpeckers are rolling along this year. We're hosting the Wilson Warbirds right now in our current homestand. They're the newest team in the Carolina League. They're the team that used to be the Carolina Mudcats. You remember them from all those years in Zebulon. They built that new ballpark out in Wilson. So they're the Wilson Warbirds now. They're in town right now. And the Woodpeckers, we got a win last night before the rain showers kind of cut the game short. And we're rolling into the weekend. You mentioned the burn ban's lifted, so fireworks are back, and it's going to be a fun few nights.
1: And I tell you, the thing that people don't understand, baseball is Americana, but it's one of these things that it's family-friendly. Mm-hmm. And you guys do a lot of things at the stadium. There's cameras going around. Yep. There's the big screen. The jumbo screen up there, that's just fantastic.
3: Oh, yeah.
1: And those cameras pop you up on the screen. I mean, that stuff happens at all ballparks. There's nothing new about it, but it's neat to be able to see it here in downtown Fayetteville. When you're in the booth up there giving the calls and everything, what's going through your head as you look out? It's not maybe jam-packed, but it's jamming. It's nice.
3: Yeah, well, the great thing about working in baseball is that every night you go to the ballpark, you're going to see something different, whether it's with the game itself on the field, because baseball is just a sport that shows you something different every night, or it's just the fans. You know, you see a crazy fan just break dancing in the stands, and you know he gets the crowd going, or you know Bunker, our mascot, is you know causing antics around the ballpark. He brings a little bit of humor to the stadium, and you know the big thing about minor league baseball is that it just gives access to fans, to baseball for fans. In the local community, right? Because if you want to go to a big league game here in North Carolina, you probably got to drive, you know, 4 hours south down to Atlanta to go see a Braves game. But in North Carolina, there's 14 different minor league teams at all these different communities across the state. So that's what makes minor league baseball great. It's affordable. It's local. You can bring the whole family out for cheap, get tickets, dinner, some drinks, and have a great time, make some memories, and yeah, that's what we're all about.
1: Well, you bring up a good point. It is affordable. I mean, I was downtown doing a report when I was working on Channel 5. It just happened to be one of those days that a game was going on, and so I'm over there at the police department right across the street, and I see all the fans going. I said, I'm going to go see a game. You know, I haven't been to the stadium. I go up, and for a few bucks, I get me a seat right behind home plate. Right. And went to the thing, the concession stand, got me a Philadelphia pretzel and a soda or something like that when I was eating that stuff. I don't eat that anymore. But anyway, so
3: if you go to too many ball games, it will
1: get big as a house. But you have something on, what is it, Candy? What do we have? We do a promo of some type on Thursdays, or what is it?
0: It's on Tuesday now. Tuesday. It's moved. It used to be Wagon Wednesday. Now it's called Tell Wagon Tuesday.
3: That's right.
0: And so you get to bring your dog, and you've never had fun unless if you're a dog owner, you got to keep them from chasing the balls down on the field, okay?
3: That's the biggest thing, yeah. Just keep them off the field to
0: but
3: play.
0: But, no, dogs like to socialize at baseball games just like kids and family. That's the other thing. You know, you were talking about family events and kids and stuff. And I had, Gilbert, a chance to be cameraman for a minor league. Well, actually, it was a little minor than the Woodpeckers. But it was a good time, and I noticed, you know, there's nothing like when, say, an outfielder gets a foul ball. He picks it up, it bounces off the wall, and then he gently tosses it into the stands to one of the little boys or girls. And I'll tell you what, man, that's a good feeling.
1: Well, you know, I saw a story like that. You may remember this.
0: I just saw it.
1: The kid caught the ball and gave it to this senior citizen.
0: Yes.
1: Yeah. You know, and she wanted a ball. And the kid's mom was and dad were just taken back because, like, he wanted a ball. And here's a little 9-year-old, whatever it was, he said, I probably have more chances to get a ball than she will.
0: Mm-hmm.
1: And
0: mm-hmm.
1: just the bond that was generated there mm-hmm. was fantastic. They got to meet each other at their home, and mm-hmm. then the kid comes in with this new case for her to put her ball in.
3: And if,
1: I mean, who's give me a tissue.
0: And if you open your eyes at every game at Segra Stadium, you'll see that kind of touching moment. If you just open your eyes, you'll see
3: it. Mm-hmm. It's great.
0: And you'll see a lot of fun, too.
3: And on top of stuff for kids, we have adult run the bases this year, too. I got to throw that out there.
1: Fun.
3: So, you know, if Kenny ever wants to relive his athlete days at the end of the Thursday night ball games, fans can stick around, the older fans, and run the bases.
1: Do you have a walker for me?
3: we'll get the stopwatch going on you and see how fast you can make it around.
1: You know, a lot of people don't realize how far that is.
3: Those bases are 90 feet. 90 yeah, feet's a long run.
1: The kids can do it.
3: Yeah.
1: Now his dad comes out there. Yeah. He's got to get oxygen at home plate. No, third base. Andrew Chapman is with the Fayetteville Woodpeckers, if you're just joining us right now. And Andrew, you recently had a change of ownership for the Woodpeckers. Everybody that I've talked with says that's for the good of not only the team, but for the stadium and for this community in terms of what this new ownership does that the Houston Astros, they were more focused just, I think, specifically on baseball itself.
3: Mm-hmm.
1: But this new ownership is looking at making the stadium available for other things. Your thoughts about that?
3: Yeah, I think you're spot on. So just the quick rundown of it. We used to be owned by our big league affiliate, the Houston Astros. Houston owned us, the AA team in Corpus Christi, and the AAA team out in Sugar Land, Texas. There's been a trend in baseball recently where big league teams have been selling off their affiliates. The Braves did it. The Red Sox did it. And then the Houston Astros ultimately decided to do it, selling us, Corpus Christi, and Sugar Land all to a new company called Diamond Baseball Holdings. Diamond Baseball Holdings was founded in 2021 out of COVID, and they're a big group that owns close to 50 minor league teams now, including the Woodpeckers. And like you said, they definitely are a fan-focused organization. I think whenever you hear ownership change, if you're in the building, you're kind of like, okay, what's going on here? But you're right. The Astros went from, I think, much more of like a baseball development-centric standpoint to now DBH, which is really about just getting into the local communities and trying to find ways to make all their different teams unique, bring new things to the fan entertainment front, which I think folks are recognizing this year just with some of the new promotions that we've rolled out, some of the mid-inning entertainment that we've incorporated this year. And DBH owns us and a number of other teams in the Carolina League and a number of teams up and down the board. They own the Charlotte Knights, you know, out in Charlotte. So all the same ownership group. And so, and then for those of us that are working in baseball as well, it kind of creates a network for you amongst all these different teams across the country too, which has been cool.
1: Well, you know, Andrew, and one thing, I guess, about baseball, just like anything, this is 2026. And it's not the 1917 type of baseball. You come out to a park and everything. You got to keep up with the times.
3: Yeah.
1: You know, a lot of folks are there with their cell phones and all those kind of things. What is it, the Savannah Bananas?
3: Oh, yeah.
1: And when you have, Kenny, I got you up on screen here, because when you see a team like that, where were they, in Charlotte or someplace?
3: Yeah, football stadiums now. They just did UNC's football.
1: Watching baseball.
3: Mm-hmm.
1: And
3: mm-hmm.
1: I remember the first time I saw them, this guy was doing a flip. He caught the ball, then the umpire started doing a dance.
3: Yeah.
1: I said, yeah, yeah. I don't think that's going to come to the Woodpeckers, but the point is, that you have to keep up with the times, and you guys are trying to do that with some of the things that you do.
3: I don't think the standard rules of baseball will ever change in the Carolina League and for the Woodpeckers. The banana ball has it where if a fan catches a foul ball in the crowd, it counts as an out on the field, which is like the coolest thing ever if you're in the crowd and you want to try and impact the game. So I don't think that stuff will ever be coming to the Fayetteville Woodpeckers, but you still have to commend what Banana Ball is doing. I mean, they have revolutionized the baseball product in a way that, I think the Harlem Globetrotters did for basketball back in the day. That's often the comparison, but the bananas are even bigger. I mean, like you said, they're football stadiums, they're 50,000 person crowds. Social media has just blown up around them, so they've been like the modern sports
1: now,
3: entertainment
1: does
3: product.
1: Texas have one also? I think there was another.
3: Who now?
1: Texas, a team in Texas someplace? Or is
3: they have like a whole league now. It used to just be the bananas, and then the bananas sort of created like the Loco Beach Coconuts, and they created the Texas Tailgaters, and so now there's like a whole league of these teams that play this unique style of baseball, yeah.
1: Well, we're talking about our Woodpeckers, but it is the landscape of baseball that we're talking about. It is a family-oriented event. It's not as long as going out to watch a golf game. Like you go down to the Masters or whatever it might be, who's going to afford to be able to go down and do that? Mm-hmm. But the main thing is we have it right here in our community. Mm-hmm. It's a stone's throw away. We have plenty of parking that's available to get to the event. And then the venue itself, and we were talking about this during the break, Andrew, is the fact that baseball season's back in, but that stadium is open all year long.
3: Right.
1: Talk about that facility they have upstairs that's changed management, because I DJ'd up there one time, and the food was fantastic.
3: Right.
1: Why is that? Why is the food so good there?
3: Oh, because we have a couple of very talented chefs back in the kitchen. Sierra, our head chef, is awesome, and it's quite the operation, a baseball stadium kitchen, I'm telling you. It's like a high-end five-star restaurant back there in terms of all the people running around and things happening. It's crazy commotion back in the kitchen, but the Mission Roll Call Club is our upper level hospitality area at the ballpark, and it's premium seating for those that want to get tickets, get a buffet, then go out and watch the baseball game. You have a great vantage point up there from the top level, but then like you said, it's open year round for other events. We do corporate outings, business meetings, a ton of high school proms every year. We do different sorts of entertainment events around like Valentine's Day. We do a murder mystery dinner. I mean, there's a lot of different things that you can use the space for. And our front office is always available to get creative with folks if they want to try and rent the space out or use it for one of their own events outside of baseball.
1: I did a birthday party up there. We're going to hold you over here for a second.
3: Sure.
1: Take a little break. You're listening to News Talk 640. This is Andrew Chapman, by the way, if you're just joining us. He's with the Fayetteville Woodpeckers. Broadcaster and also the media relations.
3: That's right. Yeah. Dude, that press typing away, press
1: there
3: releases. Yeah, there you go.
1: All right, stand by. We're going to get back to you. Right now, we've got Fayetteville's most dependable forecast with CBS 17 meteorologist Rachel Gunn-Singh.
2: Friday will be mainly sunny with a high of 74. Tonight will be partly cloudy with a low of 54. Saturday will be partly cloudy with a high of 80 and a few scattered showers, while Mother's Day will be partly cloudy with a high of 85 and showers arriving by late afternoon. While we will have plenty of dry time on Sunday, the showers that arrive late will persist into Monday. And after we start cool early next week, temperatures will be near normal with more rain by midweek. That's your Fayetteville forecast. I'm CBS 17 meteorologist Rachel Dunzing.
1: All right, Rachel, thank you. It's going to be a beautiful day today. Good day to be on the golf course. Kenny, good day to be on a golf course.
0: What for?
1: That's right. Right now, 64 degrees across the board in Fayetteville, Hope Mills, and also at Fort Bragg. 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

0: Military strikes between the United States and Iran because they're terrorists. And speaking of terrorists, the Democrat terrorist that assassinated Charlie Kirk is due in court today again. His lawyers are fighting to make sure there are no cameras in the courtroom. And America would like to have the cameras in the courtroom. Also, Kamala Harris is running for the presidency again. I know because she's out in public and she makes a fool of herself every time she does that, you know, comes out in public. Let's go to the telephones, Michael. Let's go to Pitts, calling from Charleston, South Carolina. Pitts, you're on the Chris Plant Show.
1: Hey, morning, Chris.
0: Hey, man.
1: Just a clarification. Sometimes when I call in, you hear the name Mitch.
0: Uh-huh.
1: Because I get people thinking I prank called them, and they keep thinking I say other words. So It's Hanahan or Charleston, South Carolina. Uh-huh. Hey, real quick. Uh-huh. I wanted to just say that some of the stuff that you were saying, I've been trying to figure out what is wrong with the country.
0: Uh-huh.
1: Like, why, you know, if we truly have the majority of the country, if we are center right, how does this stuff happen? And I just did an analogy, and I was like, well, you know, you got bad parents out there who let their toddlers throw tantrums, and then they give in or they capitulate and they give them what they want. And I think that there are a lot of people out there who don't want to, you know, in the country, who's like, you know, we don't want to put any trouble. We don't want to be trouble. We don't want to cause a bunch of, you know, a big stir. So a lot of these people just give in, and as the United States, I think we're being bad parents. I mean, even if you relate this to the fraud where people are letting it happen.
0: Yep. Yeah, and I got to tell you, Luke Rosiak with a news story on Somalis committing hundreds of millions in fraud in Ohio this time. And I've got this story that I want to get to today. Pitts, your analogy is perfect, is perfectly legitimate. The government is the parents, and we've got spoiled brat kids.
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0: Michael, where were the Democrats violent yesterday? Oh, they were violent in Tennessee. They're political violence. Democrat political violence is an everyday occurrence in America. Yesterday, I was playing the audio of Democrats attacking the Jews in New York, violently attacking the synagogue, and it's a historic synagogue in New York, and a violent mob of Democrats attacking. Yesterday, attacking the state house because they don't want a black woman to be in the House of Representatives, so they'll riot and curse everybody out and pick fights with everybody and let their freak flag fly. Their freak flag these days, though, is like a mentally ill flag. They got a flag for everything, for trannies and for the gel G and then the B and the T, different flag, and they got flags. And hey, my Ukraine flag is upside down, but I'm unaware of it. And we should really have a flag for Democrats' mental illness. We should design that. How would we? That's a Democrat mentally ill sign, so they can fly it in front of their houses. Hey, mentally ill people live here. you got LGB people living here. You got T people living here. And we should have a mentally ill flag for the Democrats to fly in front of their houses. Let their mentally ill freak flag fly. You know, like that. All right, before I'm looking at the big board here. Before we get on to the audio, there's a lot of great audio to get to. Where should we? Should we start with AOC or should we start with Tennessee? Tough call. But in the meantime, let's go to Mike calling from Queens, New York. Michael, you're on the Chris Plant Show.
1: Yeah, good morning, Chris. Thanks for taking my call.
0: You bet.
1: I have to disagree with you when you said that they're not sending their best to Washington or any place for that matter. Uh-huh. The problem is that is their best.
0: This is AOC. AOC's from the state of New York. She's from across the river from you. And she is an embarrassment not only to the U.S. Congress, but really to American culture. Look, you're not wrong. I get your point. They are sending their best. This is the best they have. And it's all the thing is, Mike, all their choices are based on all the wrong reasons. You know, here's a perky woman, bartender, Alexandria Ocasio-Cortez, a.k.a. Sandy Cortez in high school. And she's perky and bushy-tailed and not very bright, but she's convinced that she's right about everything. And you just can't shut her up because...
1: Well, that shows the stupidity of the woman. I mean, obviously, if her brains were equal to dynamite, she wouldn't have enough to blow a nose.
0: That's a fact. And she's not alone. I mean, we've got... They're all over the place, these Democrat members. Hank Johnson is a Democrat member of the House of Representatives from Georgia, who thinks that islands in the Pacific flip over if you put five people on one side of the island. And he wants us to imagine a world without balloons. And I mean, honestly, you look around and then we've got our media. The Reverend Al Sharpton is a leading media figure in the United States of America for the Democrat Party. And really, it's a dumb off, isn't it, Mike? They're just the people get
1: it's deep thoughts for shallow minds. Mm-mm-mm. You know, they're just incredible that they actually sit there and spew the crap that they spew, thinking that they make sense.
0: Well, yeah, they don't need to make sense because the news media doesn't demand that they make sense. They just give them a fluff job every day. Acts of journalistic gratification performed upon every Democrat every day by pretty much every news organization. It's extraordinary. But Mike,
1: I think Ringling Brothers ought to put a call out and get their clowns back. You got Tamu Obama down there and Jeffries and the other moron, whatever his name was yesterday. I don't know if he wanted to be Malcolm X or Eddie Murphy.
0: In Tennessee.
1: It's a clown show.
0: You're right about that. But it works for them because they threaten everybody. They call everybody every name in the book. Everybody's racist. Everybody's homophobic, whatever that is, and misogynist, and they just hurl insults at people. It's what they do. I had one call in yesterday, I guess it was yesterday, a Democrat, and all they do is just call people names and then slink away like grown-up people with the brains of children.
1: Well, they can't put together an argument because they don't have one.
0: Yeah.
1: You know, everything is emotions. There's There's no rhyme. There's no reason.
0: Yeah.
1: It's just, like you say, it's a mental illness.
0: Yeah, yeah, it really is. How's everything in Queens, New York?
1: Oh, it's gorgeous.
0: Is that right?
1: You know, we have a moron commie sitting in City Hall, and we got a bigger moron sitting up in Albany.
0: Yeah, yeah, that's tough. Yeah, we got a soundbite or two of them coming up, actually, Mike. Thank you for the call. And you're right, this probably is the best that they have to offer. It's as good as it gets in the Democrat Party.
2: They're not sending their best. They're not sending you.
0: I love that. It's President Trump talking about illegal aliens, of course. But it occurred to me one day that he could be talking about the Democrats in Congress, couldn't he?
1: Or it could be gurgles. You never know.
0: Yeah, it could be gurgle. It could be the gurgle thing, too. Yeah, that's a fact. Mike, thank you. Have a great New York City weekend.
1: Thank you. You do the same, Chris.
0: Yeah, man. Thanks. I'll do what I can. And let's go to, because that, now we're talking to Mike. He's in Queens, New York, and across the river he's got AOC as a member of the House of Representatives. It's a terrible, awful thing. She killed lots of jobs. Where she killed the Amazon move to New York City because she's stupid. And that cost thousands of jobs, people that would, you know, make six figures and be able to pay their rent in New York and maybe go out and have a beer and a burger every now and then. But let's go to AOC. She did a podcast, because isn't everybody doing a podcast? With an actress, apparently, named Ilana Glazer. And Ilana Glazer is a left-wing extremist radical, not bright, ill-informed, doesn't know what she's talking about. The huge, just a kind of a typical Democrat liberal woman. You know, more than 50% of white liberal women have been diagnosed with one mental illness or another, and sometimes more than one. But here's Alexandria Ocasio-Cortez, Sandy Cortez, on a podcast with an alleged actress named Ilana Glazer, and listen to this. Apparently, black people, not Greeks, African Americans, black people, United States, America, invented democracy, created democracy, and Western civilization, not the Greeks. I've been to the hillside in Athens more than once, where the Greeks thousands of years ago gathered and they created democracy. But here's Alexandria Ocasio-Cortez with her civics lessons for morons. AOC is, a Democrat teacher.
3: Black Americans really created democracy in
4: this
3: country.
4: That's exactly right.
0: That's exactly right.
3: How they made something from nothing.
0: They made something from nothing because black Americans and Glazer, absolutely right. That is absolutely, that is so completely right, that black Americans really created democracy. Now, that wouldn't be fair to democracy or the English language or to history or to reality-based life forms on the planet Earth. But the Democrat Party is membership is a mental illness. So, wait a minute. The black Americans created democracy in America and beyond because she knows that the history of the United States of America created democracy. And that's just the Democrat Party for you. And the idiot actress, Ilana Glazer, this is great stuff, too, saying this is where AOC says you can't legitimately earn $1 billion. And then you start ticking off all the Democrats. And the Washington Post, they named George Soros' son, who's never earned anything in his life. Amazing stuff. They get dumber with each rotation of the planet. So she's doing the podcast, and she says first that black Americans invented democracy and created democracy.
3: Black Americans really created democracy in
4: this
3: country.
4: That's exactly right.
0: That's exactly right. That's exactly right. And you're never called upon to explain that, because then you'd have to fall down a flight of stairs and maybe accidentally walk into an open elevator shaft and plummet to your death because you're so stupid. Isn't that amazing? Now, let me just say that is not what happened. That's not what happened. That's no slam on black people. You're not expected to create democracy in the United States. There were some of the greatest geniuses in the history of humankind, our founding fathers, that created democracy in what is now the United States of America. There was no United States of America. There were colonies under the silken boot of King George III. And then we kicked some butt, the most powerful empire in the world. And then we created the most powerful country in the world, most successful country, the freest country in the world, even though we were saddled with slavery by the empire of the United Kingdom and the King of England and all that stuff. But we started undoing that in 1777, banishing slavery in Vermont, for example. But never mind that. So, I mean, that's just ridiculous. No, the Greeks created democracy. The Romans, let's not leave out the Roman Empire ever, because you got to think of the Roman Empire at least once a day, because they're so much better than you are, especially if you're a Democrat. So we've got that going on, and amazing. And so AOC said that you can't, it's black people created democracy in America. And that's, from nothing, she said. Black Americans built democracy from nothing. Yeah, there was nothing. They landed here. I guess black people discovered America. Nobody discovered America. They're very angry about that discovering America thing.
5: We taught philosophy and astrology and mathematics Socrates and them Greek homos ever got around.
0: See, maybe that's the Reverend Al Charlatan. Years ago, we love that soundbite. Said long before them Greek homos ever came up with democracy. He said we, and he's talking about Nubians, which are not sub-Saharan Africans, not black Africans, but they were a hell of a slave trader outfit. They brutally enslaved everyone they could enslave, and he likes the idea of being a Nubian and being the OG in slavery, because, you know, the Jews, enslaving the Jews, you build your pyramids over here and all this stuff. They're all mental. They're mental dwarves. And then AOC, on the same moron podcast, talking about, because they're very resentful of success, and they're against financial success, businesses, capitalism. They're against capitalism. They are for slavery, is really what they're for, state slavery. But here's AOC saying that, explaining to her way of thinking, you cannot legitimately earn $1 billion unless you're George Soros or Kim Kardashian, or you give a lot of money to Democrats, in which case it's okay.
6: You can't earn $1 billion.
0: You can't?
4: That's right.
6: You just
0: That's
6: can't
0: right,
6: earn that.
4: That's exactly correct.
0: That's exactly correct.
6: You can get market power.
0: You can get market power.
6: Break rules. You can do all sorts of things. You can abuse labor laws.
4: Yep.
6: You can pay people less than what they're worth.
4: Yep.
6: But you can't earn that, right? Since you didn't earn that, you have to create a myth of earning it.
0: Yeah. Since you didn't earn that, you have to create a myth of earning that. These are bitter, resentful people. They're envious people. They're jealous people. They're lazy people. They're not hardworking people. They're not particularly intelligent people. I'm sorry, get market power? You can break rules. You can abuse labor laws, like your boy Jeffrey Epstein, maybe, with the bullwhip on the private island and the whole thing. The Democrat Party is the party of Jeffrey Epstein and Epstein Island, and they're, I assume they're, you know, the Kardashians have always amazed me. But Kim Kardashian's story today that she's, I guess, gone through law school, taken the bar exam in California and failed it once, which is not unusual. It's a very difficult bar exam in California. And she failed, but she's coming back to do it again. She's hardworking, like a busy as a little beaver. And she's trying to take the bar exam again so she can become a lawyer. Why? I don't know. She's worth $1.9 billion. You know, at 0.9, that's $900 million. That's, you could buy a boat. You know, you could have, you could definitely get a boat if you had that kind of money. Yeah, you have to abuse labor laws, and then you have to create the myth of earning the money. This is how you set the stage for communism. This is how you set the stage in discussion and in public discourse for stealing everything. For the state, you know, they agree with Chairman Mao that all power comes from the barrel of a gun. They don't believe that you have legitimately made your way in the world. And, you know, you can't just earn $1 billion.
7: We kind of agree with Mao that political power comes largely from the barrel of a gun.
0: And they say you didn't earn it. That's the next step, is the state comes and says, because you didn't earn it, once they establish that falsehood, as communists have done for a long time, and stupid people like AOC. This all reminded Michael of a fun clip on the TV show Futurama, where they talked about the very same thing that AOC was talking about.
8: You can't own property, man.
9: I can, but that's because I'm not a penniless hippie.
0: It's because I'm not a penniless. You can't own property. You can't be a billionaire. You can't earn $1 billion. A lot of people have earned $1 billion. Hey, AOC, how about the communists in China who are billionaires? Have they earned their way to their $1 billion? Yeah, you can't earn $1 billion. You can get market power. You can break rules. You can abuse labor laws. You can pay people less. You can abuse people, but you can't ever earn $1 billion. And because that falsehood is declared to be true, then you have to create a myth surrounding yourself that you earned it somehow. This is, she's too stupid to know the gravity of what she's saying as a member of Congress in the United States. And honestly, I do think she's not intelligent enough, wise enough, educated enough to understand how ignorant she sounds right out of Saturday Night Live.
10: If you got a business, that you didn't build that. 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
0: Yes, AOC, the Democrat Party, the news media, circled fast in a hot tub. I've got a UFO story for you today, and Somalis stealing hundreds of millions more for phony corporations that they've set up with the help of the Democrat Party, which is a criminal organization, you know, the Democrat Party. Let's go back to the telephones, Michael. Let's go to Kevin, calling from Alexandria, Virginia. Kevin, you're on the Chris Plant Show.
22: Chris, I'm confused as far as AOC and her version of history, but then again, I'm looking back to last summer at the Kennedy Center watching Hamilton, and all of a sudden the light went off. I realized that, well, hold on a second. AOC probably saw Hamilton.
0: She saw Hamilton and thought that it was historically accurate.
22: Exactly. All the founding fathers were African Americans, and they spoke in hip, rap talk. So, well, of course. So I just wanted to clarify any confusion anyone might have as far as her interpretation of history.
0: That is brilliant. That makes perfect sense. It all comes clear now. Michael was onto this. I saw his fingers moving quickly.
23: Look, we're bringing tax our tea. We got frisky.
0: Here comes
23: Imagine
0: Thomas
23: what's gonna
0: Jefferson.
23: Happen when you try to tax our whiskey.
0: And Alexander Hamilton. And they're straightening it all out, Kevin, because you're absolutely right, because this has become the new version of American history, Hamilton.
22: Yeah.
0: Yeah, Michael and I are working on a major motion picture about the Reverend Dr. Martin Luther King, and Martin Luther King in this movie is going to be a white guy. It might be Michael Piercy.
22: It's creative. It's very creative, and it's very open to interpretation.
0: If they're not open minded enough to accept that, then what are we going to do about Hamilton? And a whole lot of other things. The race baiting left, the Democrat Party, AOC. We have more Democrat hijinks coming up because they never stop.
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2: I'm Deborah Rodriguez. A strong gain for the jobs market.
3: This report pours cold water on anyone hoping for a rate cut at the next Fed meeting.
2: CBS News business analyst Jill Schlesinger on the April employment report. The specifics?
4: Employers added 115,000 jobs last month.
5: It's kind of a calm, it's an okay report.
4: But Josh Bailey, principal economist at the Economist Intelligence Unit, says the unemployment rate didn't hold steady at 4.3% because more people found jobs.
5: What really happened was that people kind of stopped looking for work.
4: Bailey does not think the April numbers will have much impact on the next interest rate decision. He says the Fed is much more focused on inflation.
5: The state of the labor market is sort of taking a back seat.
4: Michael Wallace, CBS News.
2: Dow's up 104. Average price for gas today, $4.55 a gallon. Secretary of State Rubio says he expects a response from Iran today on a U.S. peace proposal. Speaking in Rome, Rubio has also responded to a report. Tehran has created an authority to approve transit through the Strait of Hormuz.
25: Iran now claims that they own, that they have a right to control an international waterway. They claim that they have a right to control it. What is the world going to do about that?
2: He's warning the U.S. will fire on any Iranian vessels that threaten American ships, as Tehran accuses the U.S. of a blatant truce violation after overnight clashes. Almost 150 people, including 17 Americans, are still on that luxury cruise ship hit by a hantavirus infection. It's expected to drop anchor off Spain this weekend. Here at home, health officials are worried about passengers who disembarked earlier and headed back to Arizona, Virginia, Georgia, Texas, and California. Medical contributor Dr. Celine Gounder.
26: The CDC has been coordinating with state and local health departments. They are monitoring for symptoms, so things like fever, muscle aches, developing respiratory symptoms, trouble breathing would be a warning sign.
2: Correspondent Cammie McCormick says the Pentagon's begun releasing new files on UFOs.
27: The Pentagon has been working on declassifying documents related to UFOs for years, and in 2022, Congress created an office to declassify material. The debut report came 2 years later, but while it revealed hundreds of new incidents, it found no evidence that the government had ever confirmed an alien sighting, though military members shared encounters with unexplained aircraft. The Pentagon says with this latest release, the public can draw their own conclusions.
2: Get set to pay more, Mario Kart fans. Nintendo says it'll raise Switch 2 prices in the U.S. by $50 because of an AI-fueled chip supply crunch. This is CBS News.
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2: Artificial intelligence is taking a toll at work.
12: In April, AI is cited as the top cause of layoffs, responsible for 26% of them. Company closures came in second, then cost-cutting. AI is affecting white-collar jobs, unlike past automation cycles where blue-collar workers were more vulnerable. The U.S. Bureau of Labor Statistics says layoffs in professional and business services, sectors vulnerable to AI, rose by 150,000 in March from a year earlier. Michael Toscano, CBS News, Washington.
2: First, there was taco. For Trump, always chickens out. Now, financial analysts are taking it south of the border. They've coined a new acronym for the wartime market and chances of a successful peace agreement, NACHO. That stands for Not a Chance, Hormuz Opens. Deborah Rodriguez, CBS News.
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0: like there's a spectrum of true democracy, which, like you said, mm-hmm. black people and black Americans in this country have been building since they were captured and brought here.
1: We really a democracy until 1963, 1965.
0: That's exactly right.
1: You know, voting rights and civil rights. We were apartheid before then.
0: That's exactly right.
2: That's exactly right. She just wants to agree with everything that AOC said. That black people, in fact, it was the cast from the Broadway play Hamilton that brought democracy to the Americas. That did take longer than we had hoped. It was a theatrical production that Democrats created that completely misrepresents everything that's ever happened anywhere. And now Alexandria Ocasio-Cortez believes it. Sure, there it is. Yeah, black people in America created democracy. And there was no democracy because the Democrats had an apartheid system. The Democrat Party was the party of Jim Crow and segregation. Honestly, from President Woodrow Wilson forward, racially segregating. The Democrats still racially segregating college campuses and college dorms and college graduations. And they love segregation, racial segregation. And class segregation. And they've created new categories of transgender people, and they segregate them, too. They're all mentally ill. Mental dwarfism. It's a terrible, horrible thing. I got a very good Friday to you, and welcome back. We continue to be at 888-630-9625. And here's a fun Friday story for you. The headline this morning, Trump administration releases highly anticipated files documenting UFOs, quote, extraterrestrial life, end quote. And Peter Ducey, Robert McGreevy at the Fox News Channel with the story, they got the scoop. First on Fox, the Trump administration on Friday released a batch of never-before-seen files and videos on unidentified anomalous phenomenon. This is, the government changed the name of UFOs, unidentified flying objects. They decided to rename them unidentified anomalous phenomenon, and they call them UAPs now. It's, you know, they did this, what else did they do this with, Michael? They did it with sexually transmitted diseases, STDs. They decided to change that to STIs because they prefer infections to diseases, the Democrats do. It's they like the Wuhan Red Death, too. But here is the UAPs, the Unidentified Anomalous Phenomenon, as part of an effort to increase transparency on government knowledge of extraterrestrial phenomena. That's the plural of phenomena. The latest UAP videos, photos, and original source documents from across the entire United States government are all in one place, no clearance required. While past administrations sought to discredit or dissuade the American people, President Trump is focused on providing maximum transparency to the public, who can ultimately make up their own minds about the information contained in these files, the White House said in a statement to Fox News today, Friday. The release is a function of President Trump's presidential unsealing and reporting system, UAP encounters. This is pretty amazing now. We got a new acronym here, and the acronym is PURSUE, P-U-R-S-U-E, PURSUE, because it's the presidential unsealing and reporting system for UAPs. So they abbreviated that as PURSUE, because you gotta do that with everything. Photos from the initial disclosure, which a White House official told Fox News is the first of a series of releases, show strangely shaped objects captured on film. It's video, really, but that's okay. During the Apollo 12 and Apollo 17 space missions. Sure. Yeah, I remember it well. Apollo 12, of course, the second mission to land on the moon. Apollo 11 being the first to land on the moon. Neil Armstrong, Buzz Aldrin, Michael Collins aboard the capsule. All that good stuff. Isn't that amazing? Michael Collins, Washington, D.C. guy. And then Apollo 12, the next one up, landed on the moon. Apollo 17, the last one to land on the moon. And two men walking around the moon. Democrats are selling, oh, that never happened because of mental illness. A transcript of communications between Apollo 17 operators released in the discourse and the disclosure on Friday details the operators' exchange over the unknown phenomenon. Now, we've got a few very bright particles or fragments or something that's that go drifting by as we maneuver, operator Apollo 17 told the command center back in Houston. Roger, understand, the Houston Control Center replied. Isn't that great? There is a whole bunch of big ones on my window down there, just bright. Looks like the 4th of July out of Ron's window, another operator added. Yes, now you can see some of them in shape. Sure, they're very jagged, angular fragments that are tumbling, the first operator said. This is pretty wild stuff. Have to get the audio for all of this and play it on the radio. That's what I think. Another pair of photos from the release come from the FBI and certain images from the New Year's Eve, 1999. As tonight, we're going to party like it's 1999 because it's rolling over to 2000 and there's a big party and all that stuff because, you know, how that goes. It's and that 1999, I spent New Year's Eve at the Pentagon that night because, you know, everything was going to go crazy as it went 2000. And all the computers were going to fail and planes were going to fall out of the sky and satellites were going to fall out. And we broke the only news out of the Pentagon that night. But it wasn't very interesting news about a couple of satellite constellations taking a hit because of the rollover of the clock at midnight going into 2000. Another pair of photos from the release, FBI images, a New Year's Eve, 1999, showing another UAP in the same image as a U.S. aircraft. There's other U.S. aircraft and there are other funny things flying around. Isn't that amazing? Crazy. In February, a few months ago, a couple months ago, after former President Barack Hussein Obama told a podcaster that aliens were real. That's what Barack Obama said, but he'd never seen them. He said, oh, they're real, but I've never seen them. And I never went to Roswell, and I've never seen aliens, and I've never... And he gave his BS answer. Fox News senior White House correspondent Peter Doocy asked President Trump directly about the existence of aliens and what President Trump said about Barack Obama. President Trump said he gave classified information. He's not supposed to be doing that, President Trump said of Obama. I don't know if they're real or not. I can tell you he gave classified information, President Trump said. He's not supposed to be doing that. He made a big mistake. He took it out of classified information. Days later, President Trump announced on a Truth social media post that he would be declassifying files related to the subject, and now he's actually declassifying files related to the subject because, you know, when he says that he's going to do something, unlike Obama, unlike Biden, President Trump actually does it because he's on Team America. You know, that's what we got there. So President Trump releasing all kinds of classified stuff that it was no longer classified once the president releases it. But Tulsi Gabbard said the American people have long sought transparency about the government's knowledge of unidentified anomalous phenomena, Tulsi Gabbard said. And now President Trump is releasing this stuff all over the place. And that'll make him go crazy, won't it? And she said, under President Trump's leadership, the Office of the Director of National Intelligence is actively coordinating the intelligence community's declassification efforts with the Department of War to ensure a careful, comprehensive, and unprecedented review of our holdings to provide the American people with maximum transparency. And Today's release of these documents is the first in what will be an ongoing joint declassification and release effort. Kind of a big deal. NSA FBI Director Kash Patel said the FBI is proud to stand alongside President Trump and our interagency partners in this landmark release of UAP records. Just call them UFOs, would you? You know, the UAP, nobody likes UAP. Go back to UFOs. It's like, again, it's like the Democrats going from STDs to SDIs because, was that because monkeypox came along? Because they keep inventing new venereal diseases, don't they? Well, creating new ones. How do they get them? You don't want to know. You really don't. How do they create new ones? Oh, you know. Come on. Get out of here. NASA Administrator Jared Isaacman also weighed in, said, I applaud President Trump's whole of government effort to bring greater transparency to the American people on unidentified anomalous phenomenon, Isaacman said. Isn't that amazing? At NASA, our job is to bring the brightest minds and most advanced scientific instruments to bear, follow the data, and share what we learn. We will remain candid about what we know to be true, what we have yet to understand, and all that remains to be discovered, he said. That's pretty thorough, pretty good stuff. Exploration and the pursuit of knowledge are core to NASA's mission as we endeavor to unlock the secrets of the universe, because we're the patriarchy, because we're America, because, you know, we have the space programs. We got bored driving dune buggies on the moon and chipping golf balls on the moon a half century ago. And the Democrat Party, they're mentally ill about that, too, aren't they? Yes, they are. Mm-mm-mm. Yes, sir. All right. So that's big. So big job numbers for President Trump today. And releasing all this space stuff is a big deal. It's a big deal. It genuinely is. And I'm interested in it. I want to see everything there is to see because I'm curious. I'm curious. Mm-mm-mm. Yes, sir. I shared with you yesterday the story out of Texas where a family man was being carjacked by an illegal alien. And the man, the owner of the car there with his family, his kids running away, two adult women running away, the man trying to pull the illegal alien Mexican carjacker out of his car. And the man resisted, got back into the car. And the father of the family had a pistol with him. It's Texas, had a concealed carry permit. And he fired, he hit the guy 10 times, shot the illegal alien 10 times and killed him, as you might imagine. Gave him a good kilt and killed him, shot him 10 times, at least 10 times, as a matter of fact. And the funny thing is from Laura Loomer on posting the video of the incident of the shooting. And right here's the thing. I always forget to mention this. The man, the father who shot the illegal alien from Mexico is a black guy. He's a black man, regular American black man who created democracy in America. He might be the guy that created democracy. Got to treat every black guy now as the guy that created it. But what about women? We'll talk about that a different day. That's another thing. But Laura Loomer posted, a black man shoots an illegal alien thief. The leftist mind wasn't programmed to handle this situation. Laura Loomer. And it's true, they trip all over themselves. What are you supposed to do? You're supposed to be in favor of shooting and killing the illegal alien? Well, if it's a white guy, then absolutely not. If it's a black guy, then they're conflicted. They have to be conflicted because of the mental illness, you know. And they're racists. You got to keep in mind that they're racists. Yeah, but the family man who shoots the illegal alien is a black guy. He's an adult man. He's a black guy. His car is being stolen by this criminal, illegal alien, who is a hero of the Democrat Party. The Democrats would run him for Congress. The carjacker, you know. Not the black guy that shot the illegal alien carjacker, but Mother's Day, just hours away now. Have you done everything you need to do? It's one of the most beautiful moments of the year to share life-changing news. And maybe you've seen it. A lot of us have a family gathered around the table when someone stands up and says, next year, there's going to be a brand new mom at the table. What? There's really nothing like it, but you know, for some women, Mother's Day feels very different. Instead of celebrating, they're carrying a secret. maybe afraid, unsure, alone. That's why preborn exists. When a woman sees her baby on an ultrasound and hears that tiny little heartbeat, it could double that baby's chance of living a long, happy life because mom will choose life. This May, this month, you can help to be the reason that a scared young woman becomes a confident mother. 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And it all starts with that ultrasound. To get involved, all you have to do is dial #250, and when prompted, say the keyword baby. 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Yes, sir. That's great. Yeah, that is funny there. From Laura Loomer. Black man shoots an illegal alien carjacker thief, kills him. The leftist mind wasn't programmed to handle this situation. That's true. Another mental breakdown. Some of them might read that and self-immolate, which would be kind of funny.
3: Here's the thing. Once black people get guns in this country, the gun laws will change. Trust me.
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0: telephones. Talk to the American people on this Friday, Michael. Let's go to Chris, calling from Frederick, Maryland. Christopher, you're on the Chris Plant Show.
1: Hi, Chris. Good to speak to you again. How are you?
0: Very well. Very well. Thank you.
1: I just wanted to point out, when you were talking about AOC earlier, playing those clips, she always uses the term people of color, POC. And whenever I hear somebody say that, I like, especially if they're Hispanic, I like to point out that the Portuguese and the Spanish started the transatlantic slave trade, and that the British didn't even get involved for 100 years. So that is cultural appropriation.
0: That is great. That is great. And the Portuguese and the Spanish, they bought their slaves from African tribal leaders who were kidnapping members of other African tribes and selling them to the Europeans.
1: This is true, as well as the other people that were extremely involved were the Muslims in Africa and North Africa.
0: Yeah, they love slavery. You know, there's there are anti-slavery organizations today, Chris, that will tell you there are more slaves today than ever before.
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9: Man,

0: Kind of a big deal. Kind of a big deal you may have and may not have just heard. Virginia, the Commonwealth of Virginia, just across the mighty Potomac River from the District of Columbia here, our nation's capital. Virginia Supreme Court. You know, the Democrats just gerrymandered and stole congressional seats because Texas did it. So they have the brains of demented little children with stuff all over their faces. And Virginia Supreme Court strikes down Democrats' redistricting plan, dimming parties' midterm hopes. Their midterm, they were planning on hoping to steal the midterm elections and seats in the House of Representatives in Congress because they think as criminals think. But the Capital Gazette has the headline, "The Court, the Virginia State Supreme Court, ruled that the state's Democrat-led legislature violated procedural requirements when it placed the constitutional amendment on the ballot to authorize the mid-decade redistricting." Oh, no, this is so complicated. Wonderful, wonderful. And David A. Lieb has the story. The Virginia Supreme Court on Friday struck down a voter-approved Democrat congressional redistricting plan. It actually says Democratic, but the nice lady in the day before yesterday in the mailbag chided me a little bit for calling them Democratic when we know they're not Democratic. And she said that I should just call them Democrat. So I actually modified it on the fly here. It says Democratic congressional, but I just changed it to Democrat because of the nice lady in the mailbag day before yesterday. So Virginia Supreme Court on Friday struck down voter-approved Democrat congressional redistricting plan, delivering another major setback to the party. That's the Democrat Party. In a nationwide battle against Republicans, just like the Civil War that they started because they loved bullwhipping black people. For an edge in this year's midterm elections, the Democrats were looking for an edge, and then they're looking to steal the House of Representatives, and they blame Texas. But if you look at the six states that make up New England, there's not a single Republican representative from any of those six states. Even though New England votes about 40% Republican in presidential elections, the Democrats are, they think as criminals think and as thieves think. You know, they're the left. The court ruled that the state's Democratic-led legislature violated procedural requirements. Can you imagine that? Constitutional amendment on the ballot and the mid-decade thing. Voters narrowly approved the amendment on April 21st. But the Virginia State Supreme Court ruling renders the results of that vote meaningless. This violation irreparably undermines the integrity of the resulting referendum vote and renders it null and void, the court said in its opinion. That's because they're criminals and what they did was illegal, and they're okay with that because they like crime. See how they do like crime. Murder is their favorite crime. But it's, I mean, it kind of goes the Blazing Saddles thing because it's not that they like rustling. They like murder. They like stealing elections. They like stealing seats in Congress. They're Democrats.
1: Qualifications.
2: Rape, murder, arson, and rape.
1: You said rape twice.
2: I like rape.
1: Charming.
0: That's the DNC meeting in Richmond, Virginia last night. Democrats had hoped to win as many as four additional U.S. House seats under Virginia's redrawn U.S. House map as part of an attempt to offset Republican redistricting done elsewhere in the country. They don't say that, but they mean elsewhere in the country. At the urging of President Donald Trump, that ruling, combined with the recent U.S. Supreme Court decision severely weakening the Voting Rights Act, that's not true, it did not severely weaken the Voting Rights Act, has supercharged the Republican congressional gerrymandering advantage heading into this year's midterm elections. All right, now let's go to California and look what the Democrats have done to the districts in California. Michael suddenly started playing Pac-Man across the thing from me. He's gobbling up those things. Now that's good. And let's look at Illinois and their redistricting. Let's look at Wisconsin. Let's look at Minnesota. And then let's look at all six states in New England. The Democrats have been doing this very casually and very blithely for generations, for decades and decades. And the Republicans have never had enough backbone to fight. President Trump has enough backbone to fight. So he has brought the fight to them. And the big lie that is the American news media is being exposed here, too. But legislative voting districts typically are redrawn once a decade after each census to account for population changes. But Trump started an unusual flurry of mid-decade redistricting last year when he encouraged Republican officials in Texas to redraw districts in a bid to win several additional House seats and hold on to their party's narrow majority in the midterm elections. Now, again, if the news media wanted to cover the story in a fair and honest way, in an even-handed and just way, then they would talk about everything I'm talking about, the Democrats gerrymandering California, Illinois, all of New England, and other states where they've had the advantage and they have certainly done exactly that. And they create race-based boundaries because they're racists. And in fact, we want to get to some of that. We've got audio. I know this, and I want to get to the nice lady on CNN who said, "Hey, we're gonna elect a black woman. Would you maybe be in favor of that?" And the answer is no, they wouldn't be, because the black woman would actually be a Republican, and you can't have that, can you? No, you can't. Mm-mm-mm. That's because these people. And Kamala Harris is back. She's planning on running for president again. It's the only possible reason that she'd be back. And she's, what'd she do? She moved to like a million-dollar house in Malibu, right? She moved to California. What is it, an $8 million house, an $8.5 million house that Kamala just bought, or somebody bought for her in Malibu, California? Interesting. But Kamala was in Las Vegas, Nevada, and she was at a conference because they love conferences. And Kamala was there, and she just says dumb things everywhere you go. And she likes to incite violence, political violence. But first, this kind of dumb line, because she just, our spirit, what about our spirit? She might be like one of these two-spirit people, you know, Kamala in Las Vegas.
3: We cannot let this administration, that is the most corrupt, callous, and incompetent presidential administration we've ever seen.
0: Big clap.
3: We cannot let them distinguish our spirit. They can't extinguish our spirit.
0: But distinguish or extinguish? Because I'd like to extinguish your spirit, but you can't extinguish our spirit. The most corrupt, the most callous. They're terrible. She really hates them. And, you know, and he's only been shot once, you know, successfully, the Democrat Party. And here she is inciting more assassinations, inciting civil war, the Democrat Party. Kamala Harris in Las Vegas, Nevada. They go to gamble.
3: I'm not going to dismiss him as being an idiot.
0: Trump.
3: He's dangerous.
0: Yes. He's dangerous.
3: He's dangerous. And
0: bring in more gang members.
3: America's security and prosperity are in the line, what he does and does not do.
0: What he does and does not do. Corrupt and callous and don't distinguish our spirit. Don't be distinguishing our spirit.
3: We cannot let them distinguish our spirit.
0: They can't distinguish our spirit.
4: I just can't believe I got suspended.
0: And he can't believe that he got suspended either. He got suspended from school because he's normal, too normal for Democrats. Aren't they amazing? And you got to keep in mind, this is the normal rhetoric for the Democrat Party, like Hakeem Jeffries, the jihadi, who might carjack you at any moment.
5: We are in an era of maximum warfare, everywhere, all the time.
0: That's right, maximum warfare everywhere, all the time. That's their thing. That's what they do. They're at war. They He'll be the Jefferson Davis of the new Confederate States of America. This time, they'll prove they're open-minded by having black communists leading the murderous charge. Jen Psaki, this is a funny one. Jen Psaki has no sense of self-awareness at all. She was, of course, a Democrat White House press secretary, then immediately NBC fake news host on MS-13, and where they pay her lots of money. And she doesn't remember that Kamala Harris was picked without winning a single primary, without winning a single vote, that Joe Biden was picked to be the Democrat candidate by the Democrat Party bigwigs in a darkened room. And then Kamala Harris was picked by the Democrat Party in a darkened room, and there was no public accounting for anything, and there was no voting. There was no democracy. The party bosses chose Kamala Harris, and quite honestly, prior to that, the party bosses chose Joe Biden to be their candidate, and the party bosses also chose Barack Obama twice, but never mind. Here's Jen Psaki demonstrating her lack of intellectual capabilities, and you can't be this stupid. Can you be this stupid or this dishonest? Which is it?
6: What is exciting about it is that you, the people out there, get to choose.
0: Wow.
6: There is no, thank God, dark room in Washington where people sit around, they decide here's who the nominee is going to be. Typically, that's not how it happens. It's not how democracy works. There's going to be a whole process, and maybe 30 people won for president. And the thing with Barack Obama is he wants to leave space for that.
0: Barack, he wants to leave space. The thing with Barack, who's doing nothing, and he's a retired former failure of a president who funded the Islamic Revolution in Iran with billions of dollars. But wait, there's no dark room. But Jen Psaki, how did the Democrats choose Kamala to be the nominee? Were there primary elections, or was there a party, a back room, a dark room, where they decided? The correct answer is that the party officials decided in a dark room.
6: There is no, thank God, dark room in Washington where people sit around, they decide here's who the nominee is going to be.
0: Right, yeah, that's because that doesn't happen, except that happened with your last choice for presidential nominees, and it happened with Joe Biden when he was chosen, too. He did have to attend and participate in a primary, too, that the party primary or two that the party had set up, the Democrat Party had set up for him to win. You remember that. And they racialized it. Remember James Clyburn and all that, because they're nothing if not racist. Just extraordinary stuff. Mm-mm-mm. Now, there was a nice lady on the television in the 5 a.m. hour this morning on the Fox News Channel. And I was watching for you because, you know, it's my job. It's what I do. I do stuff like that. But this is a wild one. This nice lady, Dr. Chloe Carmichael, who has written a book. Her book is called Can I Say That? Can I Say That? With a question mark. And she's talking about the Democrat Party and how crazy they are, really, is I think what she's talking about. She might not phrase it that way, but I'm summing it up for her. And she's talking about the Democrat Party and how there's this amazing story, the new study out, where Democrats, more than two-thirds of Democrats, say that they have lost a friend, had a political breakup with a friend, coworker, or family member because of politics. 66% of Democrats said that they have had, that's two-thirds, have said that they've had political breakups with friends, family, coworkers because of politics. 66% of Democrats. And 27% of Republicans have said the same thing. Said, oh yeah, I've had falling outs with family members, coworkers, neighbors, friends, whatever. And the doctor, Chloe Carmichael, with her new book, Can I Say That? She was on this morning and asked about, hey, what about this study that says that so many people have lost friends because of politics? And two-thirds of Democrats have said that. There's Dr. Chloe Carmichael.
7: Democrats are definitely more likely. In my book, I actually cover the five D's. Democrats are more likely to defriend on social media, disinvite a speaker, drop or decrease contact in real life, and disinvite speakers over political differences.
0: Yeah, and over political differences, Democrats are are much more likely to disinvite, to drop, to defriend, to decrease, to dismiss, to cancel speakers because they're the left and they're utterly intolerant and arrogant and they're racist too. And why would Democrats be like that?
7: The reason why is really because they tend to see Republicans as racist, sexist, bigoted, homophobe Nazis. So when they see Republicans that way, of course they don't want to socialize.
0: Of course they don't want to. I wouldn't want to socialize with those people. And I. What about people with monkeypox and other sexually transmitted infections? Do you want to socialize with them? Oh, certainly they do. They rub their little claws together. I'm going to get a new sexually transmitted infection this weekend. It's a big, it's Mother's Day, so Democrats like to celebrate. The rest you're going to have to write yourself. Isn't that amazing? Yes, it is. And I've got a couple more great sound bites I want to share with you before we're wrap it up for the week. Wes Moore, if his 14-year-old boy wanted to sever his genitalia, he'd support that because he's a Democrat.
8: The racist, sexist, homophobic, xenophobic, Islamophobic, you name it.
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17: Man.

0: In Tennessee, there is a there's a big fight going on because of the redistricting going on there, right? And it turned into a big hoo-ha, and one of their crazy Democrats threatening people and shoving cops and cursing in their faces. And where's that guy? Because he was there. That's number three. And this guy, he's kind of a run-of-the-mill Democrat, a typical Democrat, and his name is Justin Pearson. He's a black guy, a state representative, and a vote was going on. One black lady representative was standing up on her desk and dancing, and a meme has been made making her into a stripper and people throwing dollar bills at her. And then here comes another Democrat, a black guy, who is leaving the state house, the floor, and he's threatening the police and cursing him out. We had to bleep him because he's cursing. He's gone. Black guy getting in the face of the big white cop calling him boy.
1: What is wrong with you?
0: What the heck is wrong with you?
1: You stupid mother hecker.
0: This guy. Isn't that great? And this one, now what's going on? They're redistricting there. Let's go to CNN, because on CNN they were talking about this, and Lydia Moynihan, good on CNN talking about what's going on in Tennessee and what the Democrats are fighting against.
2: A little ironic that the woman now who is likely going to win the 9th district in Tennessee is a black Republican woman. As a result of this redistricting effort, it's likely going to be a black Republican woman who beats that old white man.
3: Could I make this very simple?
2: But that's racist?
4: We're going to come back.
0: It actually is ironic, CNN anchor. Yeah, so wait a minute. The redistricting is happening. They're like, oh, you're eliminating black district. Well, no, there's a black woman who's a Republican who's running in this 9th district that you say is a black district being eliminated. The Republicans are running a black woman for Congress in that race as a Republican, and the Democrats are trying to stop it because they only want their black women because they're racist. And in the end,
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6: I'm Cammy McCormick. The latest government report on jobs is a mixed picture. The unemployment rate is holding steady. CBS's Kelly O'Grady has had a look through the numbers.
7: We are seeing growth in retail, transportation, and warehousing, as well as leisure and hospitality. The areas that did see a drop were manufacturing, government, and information and financial activity.
6: The University of Michigan says consumer sentiment is at its lowest level ever recorded. The White House is waiting for a response from Iran on the latest proposal to win the war. CBS's Nancy Cordes reports it isn't clear how long that wait will be.
8: Iran has held out this far, and clearly the pressure is mounting on President Trump as well. Gas prices are now up to $4.56 a gallon in the United States. He's got the airline industry warning that they may need a bailout and that ticket prices are sure to rise if there isn't some solution to the situation in the Strait soon. And So there's lots of pressure on both sides, but reporting says that what the White House is asking the Iranians to sign off to is a very serious set of limitations to its nuclear program. That's something that Iran has not been willing to sign before. We'll just have to see if they're more open to it this time around.
6: Virginia's Supreme Court has struck down a voter-approved congressional redistricting plan. That's a major blow to Democrats. Health officials around the world are monitoring a deadly hantavirus outbreak linked to a cruise ship. Medical contributor Dr. Celine Gounder.
9: CDC has been coordinating with state and local health departments. They are monitoring for symptoms, so things like fever, muscle aches, developing respiratory symptoms, trouble breathing would be a warning sign. The incubation period is out to 8 weeks.
6: Spanish authorities said today a woman has been tested for suspected hantavirus after traveling on the same flight as a Dutch woman who was on the cruise ship and later died. Some good news in the aftermath of the severe weather this week in the South. A storm chaser rescued a kitten from the tornado debris in Mississippi. Correspondent Michael Wallace has that.
3: This week's twisters damaged 500 homes and injured at least 17 people. Storm chaser Ashton Lendley was helping the search and recovery effort at a destroyed trailer park in Bogachita when he heard a faint meow. After searching a pile of debris for several minutes, he pulled the soaked kitten out from under some beams and fiberglass insulation.
4: Look at you cleaned up.
3: People are already lining up to adopt the kitten, but not Lemley. He's allergic to cats. Michael Wallace, CBS News.
6: On Wall Street at this hour, stocks are higher. The Dow Jones Industrials up 68 points. The NASDAQ higher by 340. This is CBS News.
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6: AI is set to take the stage at some movie and TV awards. CBS's Deborah Rodriguez has the details.
19: Behind the coat, behind the light.
20: Sorry, Tilly Norwood, you may not make the cut. The real-life people behind the Golden Globes say that unlike the AI performer who's caused a massive stir, actors still have to be mostly real to be considered for awards. But new rules will allow some artificial intelligence in movies and TV, as long as they have human creative direction, artistic judgment, and authorship throughout the production process. No word on how usage will be measured. Submissions for the next Golden Globes open June 1st. The awards will be handed out next January. Deborah Rodriguez, CBS News.
6: Pope Leo has marked the first anniversary of his election with a visit to Pompeii and a prayer for peace. It's part of a series of trips he plans to take across Italy. I'm Cammie McCormick, CBS News.
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0: Now here we are seeing a black man in Tennessee fight to keep the only black district that they have there being totally erased off the map.
1: There's no such thing as a black district or a white district. It's an American district. You know, people, again, we vote based on our values, not the color of our skin. At least we shouldn't.
2: Well, the Democrats vote and think and plan and plot and scheme everything based on race. I think that's because they're racists. That could be it. Over that whole Confederate States of America thing and KKK and Jim Crow, they only see the color of a person's skin and nothing beyond that. And then they indulge themselves and everyone else in the soft bigotry of low expectations. That was an interesting exchange. Chris Leal, the co-president of the Texas Young Democrats, and Ajua Mason, with the Republican Party in Texas. And Ajua Mason making sense there, so, you know, I'm sorry, these districts aren't black districts, they're congressional districts. But the Democrats say, well, we've drawn racist, segregated lines around these districts, and then we get a black stooge who will foolishly be a toy pony for the Democrat Party, and will do whatever the Democrat Party wants whenever the Democrat Party wants. They'll pat you on the head, and they'll be patronizing. And you better be grateful, because don't you know where your bread is buttered? Come on. Not like that. So let's go soundbite number 10 on Fox News, the Fox News channel. They're talking about the Tennessee redistricting, and they're talking about the Democrat that burst out of the House of Delegates and cursed out a police officer and was way too aggressive, and he's getting in his face and calling him boy, and he's a white police officer and a black representative. These people are their own enemies. Everything they despise, they become. Or at least everything they say that they despise, they become.
3: Boy! Let Rip Pearson go. What is wrong with you?
2: He's the, I got to tell you, Democrats and black Democrats in Congress and in public life are not doing the country any favors. That's for sure. That's for sure. In fact, maybe we should start at one, shouldn't we? That's I know that's what you want. That's why you're looking funny at me. And then we'll get to that. But let's go to a Tennessee Republican where they're redistricting. And that Democrat was a black Democrat who was barking at the police, Justin Pearson, and calling him an MF-er and calling him boy and getting way up in his face, leaning way in and getting in his face. And Democrat Justin Pearson's brother was arrested at the state house because he's a radical and they're protesting. And again, you got Democrat members of the House of Representatives saying this is civil war and we're going to end up in civil war because the Democrat Party is a belligerent, bloodthirsty party. And they got Benny Thompson. Yeah, it's a second civil war if you don't do what the Democrats demand. All right, so let's go to number one. Tennessee Republican elected Reb Todd Warner, and this is kind of fun. He going into the state house there where the vote was being held on the redistricting. He draped himself in a Trump flag off of his shoulders. I have 5 foot Trump flag, Trump 2024, and he pulled it over himself to walk in. And the mental Democrats are out there screaming and yelling. Because they don't know that they're the party of Jim Crow. They don't know that they're the party of Jefferson Davis and the Confederate States of America. What they don't know would fill libraries. Tennessee Republican Todd Warner. Yelling racist. Racist. Go abort your baby. There you go. He's laughing. He's waving. They love the shame thing.
4: Shame,
2: they are shameless.
4: Shame,
2: they don't understand the word shame. They don't know what it means.
4: Shame,
2: mm-hmm.
4: Shame,
2: A shame. They chant a lot. They're very repetitive and redundant and unnecessarily duplicative. And that's Todd Werner walked in with his Trump flag, and he was smiling and having a good time. And he actually folded it up and handed it to somebody. Might have been the usher or the sergeant at arms. And he handed him the Trump flag, and he's smiling and having a good time. But the Democrats are screaming, "You're a racist!" And he could have turned back and flipped him off and called him Hitler, called the women Hitler. Oh, speaking of which, I was with my best girl yesterday, as you might imagine, and it was a pretty nice day, a little brisk, but a nice day. We went out for a hike about, and we ended up, believe it or not, at a happy hour, And we were, my best girl and I, in a place that was pretty well attended and kind of indoor-outdoor place at the same time. And as we were there, a motorcade, it's Washington, D.C., a motorcade came by us. And first the motorcycles, the big Harleys, and then the vehicles, and then the two limos. And it was the Vice President of the United States, J.D. Vance. And you can tell that because on the front of the limousines, you have an American flag on one corner, and then the vice president's flag on the other corner. If it's the president's motorcade, it would, of course, have the president's flag. But as the motorcade went by, there was a table sitting behind us of perfectly pleasant young women, I'd say college-aged young women. But there was one woman there who was old enough to be one of their mothers. She looked like she wasn't interested in men, but what do I know? And she's sitting there at this table with probably eight college-aged women. And we're looking at it, everybody kind of turn your head, and you got your beer in your hand or your drink in your hand, and you turn as the vice president's motorcade is going by. Lots of sirens, and they shut down the intersection there and all this stuff. And as the vice president motorcade is going by, the one adult woman at the table turned around and raised both of her fists and flipped off with both fingers the vice president's motorcade going by. And you know what immediately occurred to me? Right? Remember the woman that flipped off President Trump's motorcade in his first term in Virginia, and the Democrats found her and ran her for public office, and she won. She was riding her bicycle, and she flipped off the presidential motorcade. And the Democrats said, well, we're vulgarians. We're grotesque, inappropriate pigs. Let's run her for that, whatever they ran her for in Virginia. They ran her for some public elected office. And she won, and the Democrats were very happy about that. Yeah, and so mom with the college girls last night, she turned around and both fists flipped off Vice President's motorcade, and the college girls sort of giggled and laughed. But they're being raised by these mentally ill, repugnant, vulgar psychos who are not well adjusted to the world in which we live. Aren't they amazing? Now that was Republican. Tennessee Representative Todd Werner. Now let's go to Democrat Tennessee Representative Justin Jones. He is on the floor of the State House, and he brought in a Democrat flag, a Confederate flag that he got off the from the Dodge Charger, you know, from the Dukes of Hazzard. He brought in the flag, and it's just a paper printout, but he brought in a lighter to set it on fire and burn it. And it's a good thing the whole State House didn't explode into fire and kill everybody, which he'd be fine with. Democrat Representative Justin Jones burning his printout, which he printed out, of the Confederate flag. And they're all jeering and they're ignorant. Listen to them. They're mental. Every day is Scream at the Sky Day. Yeah, and there are a bunch of mental cases at the State House in Nashville, and they've got signs with GOP equals KKK. That's one of the signs from the dim-witted Democrats that they have protesting there because they want to steal things, and it's fine when they do it, but if Republicans do it. So they've got GOP equals KKK and no Jim Crow maps. Which, again, every Jim Crow law was a Democrat law. The KKK, every KKK branch was created by the Democrat Party and founded by Nathan Bedford Forrest, big leader of the Democrat Party, just after the American Civil War, which the Democrats started. and the Democrats lost. But now they're talking about their second Civil War. So the Democrat Party, and they, you know, they burn a lot of things, like usually synagogues and Jewish governors' mansions and police cars and police stations, and, you know, in Seattle and Portland, where they tried to lock all the police inside and burn them alive in the police stations that they're burning. Just amazing. And yeah, and I gotta play it again, because I just, the Tennessee Democrat Representative Justin Pearson coming out of the place, cursing out the police, using the harshest language he can, and being physically confrontational and assaultive with the Tennessee state troopers. Move the beep out, boy. This is the representative, the elector, cursing out the police. He should have beat his head in with a nightstick, I think. What do you have a nightstick for if you're not going to use it, officer? Good. I think, honestly, it's like trading places or something. It's a, I think, recommend.
3: May I suggest using a nightstick, officer?
2: Get out of here! I definitely use a nightstick. And then there's this Democrat woman who's a black woman, and she's she could lose, what, about 60 pounds, and that'd be okay, 60 or 70 or pounds. She could lose, but she's wearing a really tight white dress, and she climbed up, I don't know how she did it, it must have been like a forklift or something, climbed up on top of her desk in the State House and was dancing like, you know, she thinks she's Nancy Sinatra, and these boots are made for walking. She was dancing go-go boots and skinny kind of go-go undersized dress on this black woman who's a Democrat state rep. And she's dancing on top of the desk.
4: Those in favor will vote aye. Those opposed will vote no. Let every member cast their vote.
5: All rose no.
4: You have to be in your seat to vote.
2: You have to be in your seat to vote. He's pointing at the woman who's standing up on her desk dancing, because the third world is here. I mean, this is like Banana Republic, third world. This is not a Western-style government. The Democrat Party, racists that they are, they're not sending their best. Boy, are they not sending their best. Mm-mm-mm. Yes, sir. And then the vote is completed, and the Republicans win, and the new map passes, and the Democrats, they bring air horns, and they just get loud like children who are disgruntled and on fentanyl or something. This is democracy. This is what democracy looks like. And you got that whooping noisemaker thing. Hey, who brought the horn? See, it passed. Democracy. Democracy wins. Democracy wins, and the Democrat Party, this is how they respond. And then they got to go burn some Jews. How is there? Wasn't there a Jew burner in Colorado supposed to be sentenced? Wasn't he? And they chant shame again. They're shame. You guys, you know, go look at your home videos if you want to see shame. Good Lord, you people. And the vote, then the Democrats lined up to jeer the Republicans, and this is a Democrat talking point. They're yelling at Republicans that they're pedophile protectors. What a pedophile protector! The entire Democrat Party is a pedophile protector. The whole thing. And here they are, the elected Democrats and their Democrat allies jeering at and threatening, physically threatening, the Republican members of the State House. And, you know, hey, they didn't start shooting everybody, but they really wanted to, didn't they? They just amazing. You people, I am telling you. Mm-mm-mm. The Democrat Party is a violent criminal organization, and they're here to steal everything they can steal. They're the left, and they'll start by stealing Congress. They will steal votes. Oh, by the way, the Democrats, they spent so much money on this Virginia map. What did they spend? $64 million? I think they spent $64 million, the Democrats did, to win this. And then their state Supreme Court overturned it. Lickety-split, let me tell you. Yeah, they spent $64 million to win their ballot initiative in Virginia, but it was illegal, so the state Supreme Court has thrown it out. And now the Democratic National Committee has only $13 or $14 million on hand. The Republican National Committee has $116 million on hand. This is for the midterm elections coming up. Democrats are not on the side of democracy or civility or being good neighbors. They're definitely not the good neighbor people.
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0: Ah, yes. All right, let's go. Let's go to the telephones. Let us go, Michael, to Rod, calling from Fort Smith, Arkansas. Rod, you're on the Chris Plant Show.
1: Yes, sir. Thanks for taking my call. I was listening to Kamala speak, and, you know, she reminded me a bit of Joe Biden. Is that what he had, contagious? Because I think she's got it. And, I mean, she was all talking about dysphoria and dispirited. Here's one for you. Disingenuous. Disappointed and disapproved. There's three for mine. I'm just not happy with his people at all. And, Joe Biden always had he tried to turn things on people, but he couldn't use his words, you know, the thing. And I think Kamala's got it. I think it's contagious. I think Democrats have all got it.
0: Well, that is that's an interesting thought, I think. What would you call the malady with which they have been afflicted?
1: Oh, let's not Trump derangement syndrome. We've already covered that one.
0: Yeah, yeah. I think it's just stupid. I think it's just low IQ.
1: Go with some form of retardation. Yeah. I mean, maybe too much fluoride in the water, maybe not enough.
0: Yeah, maybe too much, maybe not enough.
1: You know, I mean... Yeah, artistic, autistic, whatever it is, they've got it, and it's in spades.
0: Yeah.
1: And they've always had it because, you know, Joe Biden, he was all, when he first got elected to Congress, first thing he did was want to end Vietnam, and not remembering that a Democrat, LBJ, started Vietnam with Mac B, I remember.
0: Yeah.
1: And I'm an old guy.
0: No, yeah, I said, oh, like, yeah, I almost ran into the Secretary of Defense on Connecticut Avenue with my car one time years ago, McNamara. Listen, I think what they have is low IQ theater.
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7: And

0: I haven't even gotten to the great story. So much to get to. And the Daily Wire by Luke Rosiak. Wonderful. Inside Ohio's home health empire. And it turns out Somalis are stealing hundreds of millions of dollars in fake health care in Ohio as well. Somalis. Going to be gonna get a reputation, I think. Let's go back to the telephones, Michael. So much to get to. Yeah, it really is, the Democrats. Let's go to the telephones. Let's go to Rick, calling from Fayetteville, North Carolina. Ricardo, you're on the Chris Plant Show.
1: Good morning, Chris, and thank you for taking my call.
0: Hey, Rick.
1: I take personal issue when I hear people labeling folks Nazis because they have no idea what they're really saying. Now, if you'll give me a moment to set this up. My father-in-law, before he passed away, dated, I'm in my mid-70s, and this happened, this event happened when I was in my mid and late 40s.
0: Okay.
1: He was dating a woman that was German and raised in rural Germany. And as a teenager, she was under Nazi Germany. And I asked her, and she told me, Marguerite told me what it was like to live under Nazi Germany. And she answered my questions, you know. Now, she lived on what my mother would describe as a grub patch, a little less than 40 acres out on the edge of a town. And they would come by and take parts of her family's produce. And yeah, we're taking this, you know, for the fatherland. And there was nothing they could do about it.
0: Yeah, well, look, you know, I mean, obviously a generation of Germans that grew up as the Nazis ascended to power, the Socialist Workers' Party of Adolf Hitler. You know, Germany was a great culture with an amazing history. And they had just come out 20 years earlier of World War One, the war to end all wars, right? My grandfather fought in the war to end all wars against the Germans. My grandfather, who I moved in with after my father died, who had fought against the Nazis in World War II, and all that. So a lot of fighting Germans going on in my background. But the young people growing up in Germany, for the most part, you know, it's like going to school with Democrats. They tried to raise everybody to be good Nazis, and the educational system was taken over by the Socialist Workers' Party. And the young people of Germany, young women in particular, not welcome to join the, you know, the Reichstag, you know, they were raised under this nightmarish thing, and then of course their country was bombed into oblivion and taken. And the poor young woman, not a bad guy, but she probably bought into. It's likely that she bought into the propaganda and the education because she was a young woman. And there, hey, there was no cable TV, there was no internet, Rick. You know, I mean. It was the media and information universe was finite then in ways that we really can't even remember anymore, right, Rick?
1: Yeah. She was. She told me that she was scared of them. Her Her father wasn't.
0: Yeah.
1: Her father sort of bought into all of that. Her mother tried to protect her. Her mother was afraid of what the soldiers would do to her if they got a hold of her, because she was a young teenager and wouldn't let her go out alone.
0: Well, and that's in Germany. The Germans got a lot worse when they left German soil and were in other conquered lands, and the brutality. And let's not even start with the Soviet Union, which prescribed their military divisions to go in and rape and kill, and they did. And they sent in the Mongol hordes. The Soviets did to rape and kill and butcher and murder everyone. It's very difficult, Rick. I can imagine your father-in-law's story, an amazing story, and the young people of post-World War I Germany were not, as a rule, the bad guys, and you're saying that her father kind of bought into the whole Nazi program. 20 years after World War I, they had been strangled economically, Germany, by the world powers at the end of World War I because they started World War I, and it was rather horrible, and so Germany was punished, and because of that punishment, it has been argued, at least, you know, that led to the rise of the Nazis and of Hitler and of all that stuff. But Rick, I got to tell you, you reminded me, talking about your father-in-law and the young woman he's involved with decades ago and all of that. And really, in the 1970s, that's 2.5 decades, 1970, after the end of World War II, and not that far away. You know, September 11th is now 25 years away. And 1970, 25 years after World War II, World War II was kind of a big deal. But, Rick, it reminds me of two stories. The first is a story that was told to me on one of our sea cruises with one of our shipmates. One of the people came along in the Chris Plant cruise. And a great guy, regular guy, comes from Polish heritage, at least on half of his family. And his grandmother grew up in Poland, in eastern Poland. And as a young girl, the Nazis invaded Poland. And as a young girl, she and her family were living in Nazi-occupied Poland and the Nazi flag flying everywhere when she's a little girl. As the end of the war came about, the Soviet Union invaded from the east, and they rolled over Poland, of course, and they took down the Nazi flags, and they put up the Soviet flag, And my friend from the sea cruise said he's talking to his grandmother, who had lived during World War II under the Nazi flag in Poland. With the end of the Nazi regime, at the end of World War II, the Soviet Union rolled tanks on them and took over and raised the Soviet flag. So my friend said to his grandmother, "What was the difference, Grandma, between living under the Nazis and living under the Soviets?" And Grandma paused for a moment and rolled her lip, and she said, "The flag." And what a great answer that was, Rick. The flag, the difference was one totalitarian regime swapped out for another totalitarian regime. The Nazis killed fewer people than the Soviets. The Soviets also targeted their Jewish population for persecution and prosecution and for slave labor camps and all that and torture and abuse. They didn't go for the full-blown extermination, but they did kill about 30 million of their own people, the Soviets. So I got that going. Yeah, but the difference between living under the Nazi regime in Poland and living under the Soviet regime was the flag. Otherwise, pretty much everything else is the same. You go from the Gestapo to the KGB, not a lot of difference. And then a second story, Rick. My brother, one of my younger brothers, living in Chicago, and I think it might have been the first house he ever bought, and his next-door neighbor was a World War II veteran. This is several decades ago now, I guess, a couple decades ago. His next-door neighbor, a nice older couple, and he's very conversational guy. He's like me. He talks to everybody, and he's talking to the neighbors, and the neighbor guy, the man, World War II veteran. At the end of World War II, he met his German war bride. He met a beautiful young German woman while serving in Germany, and he married the woman and brought her back home. And so these two people were my brother's next door neighbors. And my brother was out on his driveway with a garden hose, and he's squirting the little hedge of bushes between his driveway and the next door neighbor's driveway. And who's there on the driveway next door but the lady. And he knows that the lady is a German war bride, right, who grew up under Hitler and then married a U.S. Soldier and moved back to the United States, to Chicago. So my brother was talking to the nice German lady and said, oh, so you grew up in Germany and then in the war. And she said, yeah, that's right. And he got around to asking her. He asked her, he said, what do you think it would have been like if Hitler had won? And she's got a garden hose in her hand, and she's squirting it around. My brother has a garden hose in his hand. He's squirting it around and says, so what do you think it would be like if Hitler won? And she said, oh, I don't know. I think maybe not so different. Maybe a few more rules. She said, maybe a few more rules. And so in my household, Rick, maybe a few more rules is a running gag line. It may come up at any time, like when your parent is disciplining one of their kids or something. Now, anything in a restaurant, oh, I don't know, maybe a few more rules. And in my family, we all know it's a reference to the nice German lady, the war bride, who lived next door to my brother, and said, I think not so different, maybe a few more rules. So we get a kick out of that. Two stories that sprang off of your story, Rick. Crazy world out there, isn't it? So, and now, back, should we get back to Tennessee? These Tennessee people, there are only a couple we haven't gotten to, but I think we did seven, right? We did seven. We only did six. I'm sorry. Yeah, okay. And the Democrats and Justin Jones brought a horn, and you got the one Democrat who's shouting down the police and calling them MFers and calling them boy and all this stuff, and completely crazy, crazy people. Got Justin Pearson, got Justin Jones, Democrats. They were very disappointed that they didn't win. They're going to break away. They're going to break away maybe over the weekend to the Confederate States of America again. And they always bring the horns. They just make a lot of noise. Man, oh man, I am telling you. Just a loud, obnoxious, childlike, infantile, I think. And part of it is that they have been infantilized for so long. Tennessee, the Democrats, they love calling everything racist and Hitler and Nazi and all that, which is why Rick called in, actually. Hey, hey, ho, ho. That racist map has got to go. Hey, hey, ho, ho. Yes, racist map is, hey, hey, ho, ho. Hey, Michael, have you ever chanted hey, hey, ho, ho, and then followed by something? Jeff, have you ever chanted hey, hey, ho, ho, something has got to go? I've never chanted hey, hey, ho, ho. Maybe one's mocking somebody where I change their hey, hey, ho, ho chant. The Democrat representative, Chris Pearson. And this is pretty crazy stuff because his brother, it's Justin Pearson, Justin Pearson, but I think it's his brother Chris who came in perhaps, and his brother Chris was clean cut and looked like an attorney or something, but then he ended up getting arrested because they're all completely mental. Tennessee Democrats.
2: Right now, my brother, Allison, are being arrested by state troopers because they refused to move when Cameron Sexton said so.
0: Well, they're obstructing the official course of government, which they love doing. They do that on Capitol Hill, but when they do it, it's not an insurrection in Washington. And when they do it in Tennessee, it's not an insurrection because They're Democrats. They're the left, and they can do what they want and then set it on fire when they're done with it because, you know, those people, just amazing. Mm-mm-mm. Yes, sir. And then on Fox News, they had a woman from Texas named Ajua Mason. Ajua Mason. She is a black woman. She's a Republican Party representative, GOP representative in the state of Texas, the Texas State Republican Party. And she was on Fox News, and they were talking about Tennessee and how the Democrats are having a mental breakdown.
3: This discount Malcolm Luther the King, I mean, he needs to go somewhere and sit down, frankly. You know, this performative campaign ad speech, I mean, it's so embarrassing, and especially for someone, you know, a person of color, as the left would say. I mean, this does not represent the black community. It's performative. It is a political stunt. And frankly, again, we're not sending our best to Congress,
4: Chris,
3: or to the state.
0: We are not sending our best to Congress or to the state. I like that. It's something I've been saying here for a while because, you know, poaching from President Trump, saying the illegal aliens, the beephole countries aren't sending their best. And let me tell you, the Democrats aren't sending their best. But Ajua Mason, she was fun on Fox News, and she was no nonsense. And I thought she was just great. And so let's go to, from MS-13 DNC. They brought on Mississippi Democrat Representative Benny Thompson on the subject of the redistricting in Tennessee.
5: This is equivalent to a second civil war. We're going to have to get our act together. As everybody is saying, we're going to have to resist with every fiber in our body. We're going to have to take this system on at every election, because it's not just members of Congress. We're talking about state legislatures. We're talking about county commissions. We're talking about
0: city
5: councils.
6: Down to city councils.
0: Reverend Al.
5: Absolutely.
0: Yeah. We're talking about everything. City council, the school board. You got to burn it all down and steal everything that's there. That's the Democrat Party. It's civil war. They send these unintelligent, inarticulate, unserious people to Congress, to Washington, and to the Tennessee State House. The Democrat Party, and they're racist about it from start to finish. Oh, that's a black district. That can never change. That must always be black because of the Democrat Party's sense of historic shame and guilt, being the party of slavery and Jim Crow and everything else. And I think if you talk to Benny Thompson about it, he probably doesn't know. He probably doesn't realize. And I haven't even gotten to Hank Johnson yet. No? And then there's, you know, honestly, maybe somebody should go back to Somalia, bring a duffel bag full of cash, which they seem to do. The Democrat Party, very unwell.
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15: 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We don't write tickets to raise money. We write tickets to change behavior. Speed was the primary factor in more than 60% of the 28 fatal crashes we investigated last year. Every stop we make might be the one that prevents the next death. I'd rather give you a citation than tell your loved one you're never coming home.
16: I'm Detective Deal with the Fayetteville Police Department's Traffic Unit. 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Speed is the most common factor we find in deadly crashes. I've seen cars split in half just because someone was in a hurry. These aren't freak accidents. Their choices, and every choice has a consequence.
15: If you see blue lights in 2026, expect a citation.
16: If we see this scene again, someone didn't listen. Your speed, your choice, your consequence.
15: Speed kills, respect the limit.
0: Yes, and a friend of mine texted me. I mentioned earlier that when I saw a woman flip off the vice president's motorcade yesterday, when my best girl and I were out on a patio for happy hour. And I said, yeah, there was that Democrat in Virginia that flipped off President Trump's motorcade and then they ran her for office. And it's true, my friend Danny shot. Oh, yeah, that was Julie Briskman, the Loudoun County Board of Supervisors. Her qualifications included flipping off President Trump's motorcade. And nothing else. That's it. That's in the Democrat Party. That's a qualification to be elected to public office. They're all mentally
17: serving
0: ill.
17: Fayetteville, Fort Bragg, and the entire Cape Fear region. 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
18: I'm Cammy McCormick, and a blow to Democrats. Virginia Supreme Court has struck down a redistricting plan, Michael Wallace reports.
19: The new map likely would have given Democrats four additional House seats.
12: today was a blow to the Democrats in Virginia.
19: Loyola Law School professor and former federal prosecutor Lori Levinson says the state Supreme Court ruled 4-3 that Democratic lawmakers violated procedural rules when they put the new map on the ballot. Republican State Senator Ryan McDougall brought the original lawsuit against the redistricting effort.
20: The law is very clear. The Constitution was not followed.
19: Michael Wallace, CBS News.
18: Employment rose more than expected in April. CBS's Jill Schlesinger has been going through the numbers.
21: The standout sectors for the month included healthcare, which added 37,000 jobs. That's about what the industry has added monthly over the last 12 months. Transportation and warehousing added 30,000 jobs, though the Labor Department pointed out that transportation and warehousing jobs have gone down by 105,000 total jobs since peaking in February of last year.
18: As the White House waits for Iran's response to the latest plan to win the war, there have been more incidents around the Strait of Hormuz. Olivia Rinaldi reports.
22: Even today, CENTCOM says they interdicted two more ships that tried to go through that American blockade of Iranian ports. They had an F-18 jet strike these ships to make sure they were rendered unable to go any further through that blockade. But still, this White House is saying that the ceasefire is holding.
18: There is a lot of monitoring worldwide of passengers from that cruise ship with a hantavirus outbreak, including the U.S. Here's Tom Hansen.
23: One of the reasons that health experts aren't terribly concerned about this, they're monitoring it, they're taking it very seriously, but they're not overly concerned, is because of the transmission of this virus. We know that this virus is incredibly difficult to spread on a wide scale.
18: Spanish authorities are preparing to receive more than 140 passengers and crew members headed for the Canary Islands. Health officials say they will perform careful evacuations. The Pentagon has begun releasing UFO documents, as Adriana Diaz reports.
24: The White House released a statement saying, in part, quote, "The president is focused on providing maximum disclosure to the public, who can ultimately make up their own minds about the information contained in these files."
18: Interest in UFOs has grown in recent years, partly because of concerns adversaries could be testing highly advanced technologies. More than 160 files were released today, including one from 1947 that contains a series of reports about flying discs. On Wall Street at this hour, stocks are higher. The Dow is up 61 points. This is CBS News.
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18: A Colombian superstar is ready to get soccer fans dancing. Shakira has posted a snippet of her official song for this summer's FIFA World Cup. The video short for Die Die was filmed on a field at a stadium in Rio. The singer makes mention of Afrobeat star Burna Boy, presumably the guy with the harmony. Shakira's Waka Waka was the official song of the 2010 World Cup in South Africa. The 2026 FIFA tournament kicks off June 11th with Mexico taking on South Africa at Azteca Stadium in Mexico City. Deborah Rodriguez, CBS News. David Attenborough is celebrating his 100th birthday. The acclaimed wildlife presenter has brought the wonders of nature into the homes of millions of people worldwide. I'm Cammie McCormick, CBS News.
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3: 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Rising from the heart of the swamp, a beacon of truth is casting its light from sea to shining sea. 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
7: 844-484-3872. 844-4 the USA. That's the way to join us today. From coast to coast, from sea to shining sea. How sweet it is.
8: The Virginia State Supreme Court ruling the process to redraw that state's congressional maps is unconstitutional.
7: Oh, yeah.
8: They had a referendum on this statewide. Shannon Bream is here to join Instant Reaction. Shannon, welcome to our coverage. Good day to you. A couple of things here just come to mind. Barack Obama was out there campaigning to make sure people were into this issue and would get out. It passed, but not by a lot, but it did pass. And it would have effectively, Democrats believe, made it 10 to 1, Democrats to Republicans. I think the current figuration is 6 to 5. Right. So this is thrown out. Is that the end of the line for now, Shannon? It sounds like it, because this was an issue of the Virginia Constitution. It was a state law issue, and critics of this referendum have said from the beginning that Democrats were on thin ice because they did not follow procedures as outlined by state law and state constitution. And what the court ended up
7: saying, I hate when that happens, when you don't follow the law and then you get your case thrown out.
8: Saying here is that violation irreparably undermined the integrity of the entire voting referendum.
7: Oh, yeah.
8: Said it makes it null and void, and for that reason they say the congressional district maps issued by the court in 2021, the old maps are the ones that they've got to use for the upcoming congressional election.
7: Yes, this is what we wanted. Holy crap, what a nice story for a Friday. Virginia, you get to use a normal map this year for the midterms. No 10-1 election rigging operation here. No stealing the House of Representatives by virtue of Virginia. Now, don't trust me, the Democrats are trying everywhere else, too. But this big one that they tried to pull off in Virginia just fell on its face. Its legs flipped over the back of its head, and it kicked itself. The whole thing is so stupid. It was so rigged, and it was just so defeated in the Virginia State Supreme Court. Ken Cuccinelli told us this was going to happen. We had the former attorney general on our program a couple weeks ago. Chatted with him about this, and he goes, Vince, don't sweat it, buddy. Don't sweat it. This thing's getting defeated. Now, one element of what he said is did not come to pass. He said he expected a 7-0 dunk on this by the state Supreme Court. This fell to a 4-3 decision, 4-3 decision in the court today. But we've got the numbers on our side. We got enough judges with enough sense to say that this was completely unconstitutional. They threw it out. Now, on what basis? What's the law here? What did the Democrats do that violated the state constitution? The answer is they conducted this process without an intervening election. Virginia's constitution requires that an intervening election take place as you roll out the process of redistricting the state so that voters can judge their leaders about whether or not they support this effort. That's it. That's really what happened. And here's the order. This is the way that the judges ruled today, the majority opinion in the court today. quote, in this case, the Commonwealth submitted a proposed constitutional amendment to Virginia voters in an unprecedented manner that violated the intervening election requirement in Article 12, Section 1 of the Constitution of Virginia. This violation irreparably undermines the integrity of the resulting referendum vote and renders it null and void. For this reason, the congressional district maps issued by this court in 2021, pursuant to Article 2, Section 6A of the Constitution of Virginia, remain the governing maps for the upcoming 2026 congressional elections. Boy, just wonderful. Song to my heart, tear to my eye. We've got Democrats already kind of, well, some mixed reactions out of the Democrats, mostly freaking out. The Don's, okay, I guess we can celebrate. Dance along if you know it. Bop, bop, bop, bop. Move the arms, Trump style. There we go, back and forth. You don't have to spell the letters anymore. All right, now add a golf swing. There you go. Oh, what form? Look at you. I'll take it. And we haven't even gotten to Tennessee yet. Tennessee, we picked up a seat yesterday. They're throwing Steve Cohen out. Na-na-na-na, na-na-na-na. Hey, hey, goodbye. Steve Cohen. I'm not supposed to have this much fun, Jim. And by the way, I'm not tired of winning. Not tired of winning. I'm enthusiastic about winning here. So Don Scott is the Speaker of the House of the state of Virginia, Democrat. And he put out a statement today saying, begrudgingly, we respect the decision of the Supreme Court of Virginia. Yeah, that's funny. Don Scott was a part of the election rigging operation. So he respects the decision, but he was a part of the team of people who attempted to steal the elections in Virginia. He just wants this all to go away. Abigail Spanberger was a part of the effort to rig the elections, and they just want all this to go away. They don't want you to notice that they tried to rig the election unconstitutionally. L. Louise Lucas, loser Louise Lucas, the president pro tem of the state senate in Virginia, who was just raided by the FBI this week for being a corrupt person, a corrupt Democrat. She orchestrated all this. She was the one. She was the driving force to rig these elections. And then we have a statement from Virginia Attorney General Jay Jones. You know his name. You know Jay Jones, homicidal maniac. The guy who wanted to kill a former Virginia Speaker of the House and watch his children get killed, too. He was very into hurting his, murdering his political opponents in order to pursue his demented political goals. That was all in the text messages. Remember that? Text messages released. And then everybody pretended like it didn't happen, and then they elected him anyway. Yeah, Virginia Attorney General Jay Jones just said in a statement today, today, the Supreme Court of Virginia has chosen to put politics over the rule of law. Well, of course you would say that. It's the exact opposite of the truth. They put the rule of law over your disgusting political ambitions. They issued a ruling that overturns the April 21st special election on redistricting. The decision silences the voices of the millions of Virginians who cast their ballots in every corner of the Commonwealth, and it fuels the growing fears across our nation about the state of our democracy. Just look at the upside-down world in which this guy lives. Look at this. Look at this. What were Democrats attempting to do? They were attempting to silence the voices of millions of Virginians. They were trying to prevent the majority of the counties of the state from having representation that adheres in any way to their politics. They were trying to deprive, if you look at a map of Virginia, almost every county is Republican. Very few counties are Democrats. Now, they are population dense, those Democrat counties. But most of the counties, most of the landmass of the entire state of Virginia, Republican. Democrats wanted to deny every single Republican representation in the state. That was their game plan. They wanted to, what's the word again? Silence the voices of millions of Virginians. That's what they were up to. The court just said that's unconstitutional. That's unconstitutional. It fuels the growing fears across our nation about the state of our democracy. You know, where do the fears across our nation about the state of our constitutional republic actually come from? It comes from Democrats. Democrats have rigged now over 40 seats across our country. They have 40 unearned seats in the United States House of Representatives by virtue of their rigging. By importing illegal aliens, by drawing maps in such a way, racist ways to give Democrats unearned power. Getting extra congressional seats than they deserve in censuses. In the 2020 census, Republicans didn't get as many seats as they did deserve through a corrupt process. Democrats rig, rig, rig, rig, rig. And by the way, that 40 number, that didn't even include the Virginia steal. That didn't even include the attempt to steal the seats in Virginia. The 40 number is the current state of affairs. Now that those extra four seats were not stolen by Democrats. Democrats have had a very bad week. Very bad 2 weeks. The Supreme Court last week ruled that these racist districts aren't allowed anymore, where these Democrats get power by virtue of racially drawn districts. In fact, coming up, I'm going to talk to you about what just happened in Tennessee yesterday. Republicans, they definitely got the message in Indiana. Did you notice? The Indiana election comes through. Almost every single state senator, the incumbents, who voted to wave the white flag of surrender to the left's election rigging operations nationwide, those guys all got voted out this week. So I think Republicans in the state of Tennessee got the message. In fact, they so rapidly redrew their map this week in the wake of both that Supreme Court decision and that Indiana result. They so rapidly redrew the map this week that by the time the state legislature had passed it, the media started writing the story. They couldn't publish the story before the Tennessee governor, Bill Lee, signed it. He signed it into law before the stories were published. Did you notice this yesterday, Jim? That I was checking the news on Tennessee, and the state legislature story was just coming out. The governor signed it before most of the news media caught up to the legislature. That's how rapidly this thing got done yesterday. A huge victory for decency, a massive victory for normalcy, a massive defeat for racism. And that means it was a massive defeat for Democrats. More ahead on The Vince Show.
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12: 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The Vince Show.
13: Oh, man. On a day like today, it's fun to go back to the game tape. So remember when Virginia, just not too long ago, tried to rig the elections, when the Democrats tried to rig the elections in Virginia. The next day, Democrats, were gloating. They were gloating.
5: They're like, look what we did. Look what we did. MAGA's losing. And, of course, that impersonation is Gavin Newsom.
14: Well, what a night in Virginia. We keep saying it. When we fight fire with fire, we win. And we are winning all across the United States, in state houses, in courthouses, and now in the court of public opinion. But what is at stake is putting a stake in the heart of the Trump administration by taking back the House of Representatives and taking back the United States Senate. MAGA, dare I say, they're losing at their own game. They're on the defense, and they're scared.
13: Oh, that's so funny. Oh, that's just precious. That's great. And he greased his hair up for that video and everything. Gavin, he was spiking the football. He was dancing in the end zone. We win, we win. Meanwhile, it was a pick six. We were running it the opposite direction. It was great. It was awesome. So, and here's the other thing. Jim, they just lit $80 million on fire. $80 million down the toilet for the Democrats. They blew through so much, and they don't have that much money to spend. We saw the reports. The DNC is in the hole. They've got debt to resolve right now because they're Democrats, of course. They're in debt, and nobody wants to give them money because they don't have any ideas worth paying for. Meanwhile, the Republicans have this huge war chest that they've gathered in anticipation of the midterms, thanks to President Trump's fundraising prowess, thanks to these guys trying to get all this together. So, look, is it going to be an easy road for Republicans in the midterms? No, it's not. I mean, this is still going to continue to be a very tough battle going all the way up to and through Election Day. No question about it. But the Democrats have set themselves back in the money fight in a massive way. Hakeem Jeffries, one of the clear signs of his stupidity is how much money he poured into this fight in Virginia, a losing cause. There's already been, you know, we played some audio for you. It was that guy Dan Turrentine from the Sean Spicer operation, from the Huddle. They do this podcast. And Dan said recently, guys, the Democrats in Virginia are all fighting amongst themselves right now because they know they're likely now to lose in the state Supreme Court. And the blame game has begun. They're pointing at each other. I told you not to do this. I told you not to do this. I told you it wasn't going to work. Why did we do this? We wasted all of this money. They spent a lot of political capital. Barack Obama, his face was plastered all over the Commonwealth of Virginia. You couldn't go on the internet without seeing a video advertisement dropped in front of every random video you consumed of Obama telling you it was your moral obligation to rig the elections for the Democrats in Virginia. You couldn't. That was all paid for by these Democrat operations to steal the vote. The money just got lit on fire. Absolutely lit on fire. Great work. Also, for those of you who are curious why it needed to go this far, why, first of all, it's great. The sequence of events is wonderful, so I wouldn't change a thing about it. But why did it need to go this far? Well, the court needed to see the results of the election first. They said so. They said so. They said, basically, if the voters had defeated this thing, if we were able to get enough people to defeat the rigging operation, the point wouldn't have been moot. It would have been irrelevant. Because there would have been no attempted change at the maps. So the court, basically Republicans had filed suit before the election. Correctly. The Republican congressional delegation from Virginia had already filed suit in Virginia courts. And it got to the Supreme Court and they put it on ice.

0: Yesterday on the floor of the Tennessee State Legislature, the screeching, the wailing, the gnashing of teeth. Yes, there was a lot of it. We will point and laugh at them together, coming up on The Vince Show.
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3: All of this wonderful elections news, we're going to get some coverage with Jason Sneed coming up in the next hour from the Honest Elections Project. But let me talk to you about what happened in Tennessee yesterday, which I was I'm saddened by how insane the Democrats are, but I've been laughing a bit at how ridiculous they are. Yesterday, the Tennessee Democrats were going ballistic as the Republicans successfully passed a redraw of the state map that's likely to result in a 9-0 state, 9 Republicans to 0 Democrats. Currently, it's an 8-1 state, expected to become a 9-0 state as a result of the now redrawn map, which is great. It's wonderful in a world where Democrats have rigged over 40 seats across the country. And this means that Congressman Steve Cohen, who right now represents the 9th district in Tennessee, he's destined for retirement now, finally. After decades in the House, they're going to throw him out on his tail, which is great. Steve Cohen, I don't think people really appreciate, or they should appreciate, how insane he is. I know we spend a lot of time on the AOCs, the Ilhan Omars, goofballs, Eric Swalwell, Adam Schiff, all these other idiots, Jasmine Crockett. But Steve Cohen probably deserves a little bit more of attention given the amount of insanity he's put on display through the years. He's a lunatic. He's a complete lunatic. Remember at one point, this was back in 2018, he wanted to give Peter Strzok a Purple Heart? Yeah, Peter Strzok, the FBI tyrant, the guy who was abusing his power to hurt Trump voters who he said he could smell at Walmarts. He wanted to stop the president of the United States in his capacity as an FBI agent. Here's what Steve Cohen said to him at a congressional hearing.
4: Now, Mr. Strzok, I don't know where to start. If I could give you a Purple Heart, I would. You deserve one. This has been an attack on you in a way to attack Mr. Mueller and the investigation that is to get at Russia collusion involved in our election, which is what this committee should be looking at. A direct strike at democracy and what this country's about, and free and fair elections, keeping us independent of who is our foe.
3: Well, last I checked, we give Purple Hearts to people who fight for our country, not the ones who fight against us. Right? Am I right about that? I think so. You don't normally give a Purple Heart to an enemy of the United States. Peter Strzok was trying to undermine our constitutional republic. He was working to fight and take down the duly elected president of the United States. And he wasn't in any sort of actual combat. He was just some sniveling little freak inside of our government trying to disrupt it. We have actual veterans who've gone to combat, who've been wounded in combat, who have received Purple Hearts by virtue of fighting enemies. That's what the Purple Heart is for, you psycho. But there he is. He's been there. He's been there for years. He said earlier this year he wants Trump to be wiped out. You know, in the midst of all these assassination attempts, Steve Cohen wants the president to be wiped out.
5: One date, somebody mentioned, dates will always remember it. And the September date, January date, and Pearl Harbor. We'll never forget November 22, 1963, of those of us who are alive. I remember it all the time. Whenever I think about it, I start to tear up. I'm about to tear up now. And the idea that he put his name over John Kennedy's should never be forgotten, and he should be wiped out. I yield back the balance of my time.
3: He says January 6th is just like 9/11 and the Kennedy assassination. Psycho. He also said in that audio, he's like, I can't believe that Trump would put his name next to Kennedy. At the Kennedy Center? Really? You're upset about the Kennedy Center? That's your beef? He needs to be wiped out. Notice the way he says it too, Jim. It's not in any way, like, I don't know. I don't even know how to describe it other than to say he really, it sounds like a bloodthirst is what it sounds like. He needs to be wiped out, he says, with aggression. It's not really that surprising that he was cheering on Peter Strzok either. Steve Cohen only exists in Congress because he has a rigged congressional district right now. So, of course, he supports people who rig the government against the American people. That's how he got his entire political career, from election rigging. And he hates Americans. Boy, that guy hates Americans. Don't ask me. It's not just my assessment. He said that illegal aliens are actually much better for the country than natural-born Americans.
4: We need people working in the front lines and local law enforcement to protect our citizens from the worst of the worst. The worst of the worst are not the immigrants. The worst of the worst records show are native-born Americans, and they are committing crimes that hurt our citizens and our cities. And you're working against it, and thank you for that. But by trying to get our local law enforcement, where we have an undercount of officers in Memphis, to leave Memphis and go to work for ICE to deport people is a wrong priority.
3: All right, so there you go. So that's who Steve Cohen is. And this is why I'm so happy that the Tennessee legislature got rid of the rigged racist district that led to his election in the first place. Get rid of it. They did. They did yesterday. Now, chaos absolutely erupted on the floor of the state Senate yesterday as this was all going down. These guys were ticked off. Listen, see if you can't hear some of this audio. This is Tennessee at the moment the vote came through.
6: Senator Powers, you okay. Recognize.
7: All right, we're going back to the live
6: thank
7: now to
6: you,
7: the
6: Mr.
7: conversation.
6: Speaker.
7: This is like they brought the speakers
6: Speaker.
7: Back up, but you can hear the protesters
6: question.
7: In the background. Let's listen in.
3: You hear all the noise? You know what that is? Those are Democrats.
8: Ayes 25, nays 5.
6: House Bill 7003, having received a constitutional majority, I declare it passed.
3: Then they're all freaking out. They're all screaming at the sky, you know, like that famous anti-Trump meme of that guy slash girl, whatever it is, screaming at the sky. Yeah, that's what the Democrats were doing yesterday. In fact, one of their members is a guy called Justin Pearson. You know about this Justin Pearson? You ever see him? He's like he cosplays as a civil rights activist. He thinks he's from the civil rights era. Like I bet you, like if you were to ask him, he wants to be filmed in black and white all the time. He wants you to, and grainy footage, you know? And when he walks around, he locks arms with people to prove he's like some civil rights hero. He's got a big afro. And sometimes he wears like, you know, extra ethnic cloth over his shoulders and stuff. And then he'll even change his accent to make himself sound like he's like Dr. King or something when he's speaking. That's not his real accent. He just changes it. He's an actor. He's a cosplayer. He's a goober. He's a total tool. He's a scrawny goofball is what he is. And because this is radio, you don't have the benefit of seeing him do this, so I'll just describe it. He was bowing up with substantially bigger Tennessee State Troopers yesterday, getting in their faces. Like, yeah, what you gonna do? Get out of my face. And the guy's like a toothpick. Actually, he looks more like a Q-tip given the size of his afro. But he's just like in their faces. And I'm looking at this going, what is this brat doing? He's ridiculous. He's completely ridiculous. But there's a reason he's freaking out so much. I'll explain in just a moment. Here he is getting in the face of police officers because Democrats really hate the cops. That's him yelling boy in the face of, I think it looked like a Hispanic police officer, Hispanic American, big guy. He's yelling, boy! He's screaming in his face, this little brat.
9: What the f*** is wrong with you? What the f*** is wrong with you? You stupid mother.
3: There he is. There he is, a man of very high caliber. You know why he's angry? The reason he's most angry is not just that the Democrat Party lost one of its rigged seats. He was going to run against Steve Cohen. His plan was to primary the Democrat who's held the seat for decades and try to defeat him and then have a rigged district grant him a seat in Congress. He thought he was on easy street. He thought he was on the way. He was going to join Washington, D.C. and make the rest of our lives miserable all across the country. And the good people of Tennessee said, nope, and they slapped him, metaphorically. They slapped him, and they said, no, you don't get a seat for free. Sorry, buddy. And now he's panicked about it. He absolutely hates it. And it's funny because I've seen him pop up on social media before causing a stink. Didn't know too much about him. But, you know, if you go back and you look at his history, at one point, he was kind of just a clean-cut, overachieving college student. He was, like, you know, very interested in politics. He claimed he wanted to be bipartisan. He was trying to bring people together, Republicans and Democrats. Listen to the side-by-side audio. This video is getting around the internet, but listen to the side-by-side audio. The first audio you're going to hear is him as a college student in a totally different accent than the one he uses in politics. And then, of course, you'll hear his fake civil rights activist nonsense coming up, too.
10: Justin J. Pearson, and I'm running for president of BSG. There are a few reasons that we're running this campaign this year. One has to do with representation. How can we represent all voices in a conversation? I wanted to do this by partnering with organizations from the Boone Democrats to the Boone Republicans. I want to bring together different voices, dissenting voices, voices that may be more liberal or more conservative, in order that we can reach a point of sort of the radical middle.
11: Like the NRA and gun lobbyists might win. But oh, that was good news for us. I don't know how long this Saturday in the state of Tennessee might last.
3: He sounds like Hillary Clinton.
11: But oh, we have good news, folks. We've got good news that Sunday always comes.
3: That's sad, kid. What is he? He's 30 years old. I think he's 30 now.
12: I don't feel no ways tired. I've come too far from where I started from. Nobody told me that the road would be easy. I don't believe he brought me this far to leave me.
3: Yeah, no, she sounds a lot like this.
11: That was good news for us. I don't know how long this Saturday in the state of Tennessee might last.
3: Oh, they're two peas in a pod. Both losers. Both losers. He should call her. They could commiserate together. It's Justin Pearson. Yeah. You know, so one of the things that the left is attempting to do is project here. They want to invert precisely what went down yesterday and suggest to you that it's the Republicans who are racist. When in fact, Democrats have drawn a very racist district in Tennessee that now has been corrected, thank God. But they say, you've divided up the black population of Memphis. So we had a black district. Now we don't have a black district, is the thing. Now, never mind the fact that Steve Cohen is as white as drywall. He's the representative, he's the Democrat who represents the district, the 9th district right now. But we had a black district. Now, this idea that there's a district that is black, first of all, it's racist. It's racist to be like, that's a Hispanic district, that's a white district, that's a black district. No, you morons. We have American districts, or we should. We should have American districts. And in fact, a black woman by the name of, how do I say her name here, Jim? Is it Azua Mason? I think, I'm just reading her off the sheet here. She's from Dallas. She's a Republican. Azua Mason, she was on Fox News yesterday with Will Cain. And she said, there's no such thing, there shouldn't be, as a black district or a white district. Just American districts. It should be common sense.
13: And we discounted that statement, and now here we are.
3: This is a Democrat, by the way, we start with.
13: Seeing a black man in Tennessee fight to keep the only black district that they have there being totally erased off the map. And I just think, you know, there needs to be more, you know, those conversations need to be tied together.
14: There's no such thing as a black district or a white district. It's an American district. You know, people... Again, we vote based on our values, not the color of our skin. At least we shouldn't.
3: Amen. So the Democrat who starts that clip says, oh, they're getting rid of a black man in a black district. It's not the guy. It's Steve Cohen. The guy's whiter than my teeth whitening toothpaste. It's not a black dude. And there shouldn't be such a thing as a black district, a Hispanic district. What was the Voting Rights Act about? What was the 14th and 15th Amendments about? It was about eliminating this concept that people are judged on the basis of their race when it comes to anything, including and especially their vote. And the ironies of all this, you realize what's going to happen now with the 9th Congressional District in Tennessee? So Steve Cohen gets forced into retirement, and it turns out that his likely replacement is going to be a black Republican woman. Listen to Lydia Moynihan breaking this news on CNN last night.
15: You have to admit it's a little ironic that the woman now who is likely going to win the 9th district in Tennessee is a black Republican woman as a result of this redistricting effort. It's likely going to be a black Republican woman who beats that old white man.
16: Could I make this very simple
15: point?
3: So somebody goes, is that racist? And a black woman, the black Democrat female on the panel goes, yeah, that's racist. What? It isn't racism. It doesn't even mean anything when it comes out of the mouth of a Democrat. Your party's governing system is systemic racism. We're getting rid of it, and you're losing power. 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
9: All right. If you're wondering, how is it that Vince is so powered up today? Well, the answer is, well, the news. This is the news. 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

0: Isn't it remarkable? So we get rid of Steve Cohen. I mean, it's hard. Christmas is coming nice and early this year. we get rid of Steve Cohen. We stop that goofball Justin Pearson or whatever his name is from arriving in Washington, D.C. We prevent the Democrats from stealing 4 seats in Virginia. We pick up another seat in Tennessee. In Florida, they're doing 4 seats. Four of them. I love Ron DeSantis, because DeSantis is like, all right, you're going to steal 4 seats in Virginia? Fine. We're going to get rid of the racist districts anyway down in Florida, and that just happens to give us 4 more seats in Florida. That's amazing. So now the picture's looking a little bit better. Looking a little bit better going into these midterms, and that's a good thing. But that doesn't mean the fight is anywhere near over. We've got a lot more to do. This is a clear call to arms for anybody who's got any power over this conversation right now to get rid of all the rigging. Let's go, baby. Let's go. You want to feel this too? You want to feel it? Hey, John Thune, you want to feel this feeling? I know how to do it. Save America Act. You get that thing passed, man, we're off to the races. That's going to be a big deal. The Save America Act cannot be overstated in terms of its value to the country. It will make everything about our political process better. It'll improve the rules. It'll improve the quality of our electoral system. It'll make our elections more credible, and it'll force both political parties to be more attentive to the needs of the American people. Both political parties. I'm saying this to improve the Democrat Party, too, as a second-order effect. That would be good news for us. Fewer crazy people running around with guns attempting to kill the President of the United States, because their party's leaders will be less radical if they have to actually follow the rules and they can't get away with rigging elections. I'm just here to make things better. Every day. I've got so much to get to. Jason Sneed's going to join us from the Honest Elections Project, and I've got some updates on that craziness from Iran. We got the UFO files. A lot.
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6: 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I'd rather give you a citation than tell your loved one you're never coming home.
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3: I'm Cammy McCormick. Despite the war with Iran and high energy prices, there was some good economic news out today, although some analysts have mixed feelings about it. CBS News correspondent Michael Wallace reports.
9: Employers added 115,000 jobs last month.
10: It's kind of a calm, it's an okay report.
9: But Josh Bailey, principal economist at the Economist Intelligence Unit, says the unemployment rate didn't hold steady at 4.3% because more people found jobs.
10: What really happened was that people kind of stopped looking for work.
9: Bailey does not think the April numbers will have much impact on the next interest rate decision. He says the Fed is much more focused on inflation.
10: The state of the labor market is sort of taking a back seat.
9: Michael Wallace, CBS News.
3: The Virginia Supreme Court has struck down the voter-approved redistricting plan, as Aaron Navarro reports.
11: This is a big blow for the Democratic Party heading into the peak of the midterm election season. The Virginia Supreme Court saying that there were procedural errors in getting this ballot referendum, which ended up passing by about 3 to 4 points, saying that it was unconstitutional, and because of that, the referendum vote is nullified.
3: The Trump administration's waiting for word on whether Iran will accept the latest proposal. Secretary of State Marco Rubio in Italy today.
12: We're expecting a response from them. We'll see what the response entails. The hope is it's something that it can put us into a serious process of negotiation.
3: The State Department's planning flights to evacuate Americans aboard a cruise ship that's been hit by the Hanta virus. CBS's Linda Kenyon has more.
13: A statement from the State Department says the Trump administration has no higher priority than the safety and security of Americans, adding it is closely tracking the outbreak and maintaining close contact with the ship and health authorities. The ship is expected to arrive in port in Spain within days, and the State Department says it will assist in the safe return of the Americans.
3: The Pentagon began releasing new files of UFOs today, saying members of the public can draw their own conclusions. And it says more files are coming. The Pentagon's been working to declassify the documents for years. A report in 2024 revealed hundreds of incidents, although no evidence the government ever confirmed a sighting of alien technology. Harvard University astrophysicist Avi Loeb says he has a lot of questions.
14: We need to figure out whether these are natural phenomena, whether these are adversarial nations, or perhaps some very advanced technologies that we are not aware of, that are not human-made.
3: There are files dating back to the 1940s mentioning things like saucers and flying discs. On Wall Street at this hour, stocks are mixed. The Dow Jones Industrials off 30 points. The Nasdaq is higher by 379 points. This is CBS News.
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3: Mother's Day is Sunday, and there's evidence we're already snapping up gifts online. Correspondent Jennifer Kuiper reports.
23: When it comes to buying gifts for mom online, Adobe's Vivek Pandia says they're seeing really strong growth for fragrances.
24: They're up about 35%, and then we're expecting them to accelerate and be up about 65% going into this weekend. Purses and handbags have seen growth as high as 37%.
23: Which Pandia says is a little bit higher than this time last year. Adobe also expects a major uptick for flower sales spiking on Saturday and Sunday in the range of a 550 to 600% increase. Jennifer Kuiper, CBS News.
3: A Utah judge is set to decide whether news outlets can continue film, photograph, and live streaming the murder case against the man charged with killing Charlie Kirk. A hearing is taking place today. Tyler Robinson's attorneys argue he can't get a fair trial. I'm Cammy McCormick, CBS News.
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8: 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Rising from the heart of the swamp, a beacon of truth is casting its light. 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
4: All right, 844-484-3872, 844-4-THE-USA. That's the way to join us today. From coast to coast, from sea to shining sea. The dial-up Democrat, Hakeem Jeffries, is panicking about what just happened in Virginia, too. He released a statement today calling it shocking. It's a shocking decision, Jim. It's shocking when the rule of law is upheld. It's shocking when we adhere to the Constitution. It's shocking when Democrats can't steal elections in the United States of America. It's shocking, I tell you. It's shocking. He says, our fight is not over. We are just getting started. Sure you are, buddy. Sure you are. Yeah, no, they're hard at work rigging elections all across the country, but it ain't working right now, which is very good news today. It's so great to have you. We'll have coming up this hour, Jason Sneed from the Honest Elections Project. He will explore everything that's transpiring right now. A lot of Republican states are very, very busy getting rid of the racism. And as they get rid of the racism, Democrats lose power. So we'll explore that in the big Virginia decision today. Wonderful to see that. I want to give you an update on what the heck is going on with the United States and Iran. We've got a bunch of things that have transpired this week, and I don't know about you, but it's been head spinning for me. I'm like, wait a second, is there a ceasefire? Is there not a ceasefire? Is there Project Freedom to keep the waterways open, or do we not have Project Freedom? Are we in the midst of combat right now, or are we not in the midst of combat right now? Are we about to get a deal, or do we not have a deal? There's a lot of things up in the air at the moment. But there is a chronology to these events, and I'd like to walk you through them, if I can, to kind of give you a sense of where things are going at the moment. And here's how it all started. You know, earlier this week, at the beginning of the week, we knew about Project Freedom launching. Project Freedom. The president announced that we were going to be playing zone defense in the Strait of Hormuz. We were going to arrange the military, their massive military force, and protect safe passage for these commercial ships as they transited the Strait of Hormuz. The only exception would be any ships that were looking to go to the ports of Iran, to come in and out of Iran. That blockade would continue. That, and there was nothing changing about that. We were just going to protect all of the other commercial vessels carrying so much of the world's energy supply from harassment by these little terror boats that the Iranians keep sending in their direction. And that was going great. It was working just fine, but it only went on for a very short period of time until the president decided to post to Truth Social that he was putting it on pause at the request of Pakistan. Remember that? Earlier this week, he goes, yeah, this Project Freedom, we're pausing it at the request of Pakistan in pursuit of a deal. We're pausing it. And my reaction to it was like, well, okay, well, that's pretty surprising, as I told you, but it must be a sign of some forward momentum. There's got something going on behind the scenes that clearly has dictated the president's decision here. But he said, again, that the blockade continues. And then we had, in the midst of that, Iran was firing missiles in the direction of Gulf states, other Gulf states, UAE. They fired a bunch of missiles in their direction. And that, it turns out, may be the explanation for why we saw the pause on Project Freedom. I'll get to that. But in the midst of all of this, the Iranians tried to run an oil tanker through the blockade on Wednesday. On Wednesday, the Iranians attempted to move one of their flagged oil tankers directly through the American blockade. Now, what do you think the chances of that occurring are? Zero. Zero. There's no chance that an Iranian-flagged oil tanker is going to make it through the blockade. But it was a test by the Iranians, clearly. They wanted to see what the United States would do. And what the Trump administration did, what the Pentagon did, CENTCOM specifically did, is we put a jet up in the air, a U.S. fighter jet. We go to the back of the ship after hours, after tons of warnings. Apparently, we gave them repeated warnings, and they failed to comply. We send this jet up in the air, and we blast the rudder on this thing, leaving the ship dead in the water. No rudder, nothing. You can't steer the thing. So the ship is disabled by the United States in a pinpoint attack by a U.S. fighter jet. And what ensued after that, yesterday, Thursday, Iran, in turn, decided to start targeting a bunch of American warships. U.S. warships, according to CENTCOM, were trying to navigate through the Strait of Hormuz, and the Iranians began opening fire on them yesterday, May 7th. The Iranians launched multiple missiles, drones, small boats at three of our warships transiting the International Sea Passage. No U.S. assets were struck. None. None. The reason is because our forces, the military, we eliminated all of the inbound threats, and then we turned around and we targeted all of the military facilities responsible for the attacks. Now, the Trump administration is being clear here. The ceasefire is not over. It continues. But every time you give us one of these feckless little attacks on us, we'll just destroy wherever they came from. And we did. We destroyed their missile sites, their drone launch sites, their command and control locations, their intelligence nodes, surveillance, reconnaissance, all of it. We destroyed it all. Stupid Iran. Stop it. Knock it off. We're trying to make a deal. CENTCOM says they, quote, do not seek escalation, but remain positioned and ready to protect American forces. And then the president shared this message to Truth Social last night, which is one of, I actually love it because I think it's poetic. You see this one, Jim, where he talks about butterflies dropping to their graves? This is a great message from the president. You can tell he's writing these himself. Nobody else is writing this message. Here he goes. Three world-class American destroyers just transited very successfully out of the Strait of Hormuz under fire. There was no damage done to the three destroyers, but great damage done to the Iranian attackers. They were completely destroyed, along with numerous small boats, which are being used to take the place of their fully decapitated navy. These boats went to the bottom of the sea quickly and efficiently. Missiles were shot at our destroyers and were easily knocked down. Likewise, drones came and were incinerated while in the air. They dropped ever so beautifully down to the ocean, very much like a butterfly dropping to its grave. A normal country would have allowed these destroyers to pass, but Iran is not a normal country. They are led by lunatics. And if they had the chance to use a nuclear weapon, they would do it, without question. But they'll never have that opportunity. And just like we knocked them out again today, we'll knock them out a lot harder and a lot more violently in the future if they don't get their deal signed fast. Our three destroyers with their wonderful crews will now rejoin our naval blockade, which is truly a wall of steel. President Donald J. Trump. Love that. Love that. Like a butterfly dropping to its grave. So, look, we maintain dominance over them as a military matter. Their goofy missiles and drones and small boats are no match for the might of the American military. That's just the case. Obviously, to the extent that any sort of conversations are happening right now, and Marco Rubio is expecting, we could have a deal or at least an agreement of some kind pretty imminently. He was just saying it overseas. He's still on his overseas trip. He said this morning that deal, we could be reviewing it later today. So things are moving for sure. But there's no question the United States has all the leverage here. The United States has all the leverage. The fact that Iran is negotiating at all is not because they love President Trump. They're not trying to impress him. They're not sucking up to him for anything. No, they're there under duress. They're at the table under duress right now. That's the reason they're engaged in these negotiations at the moment. Their economy is locked up tight. They can't move their ships out of their ports. They don't even know what to do with all the oil that keeps coming, and it will keep coming, damaging their infrastructure. They don't know what to do. The only way out is if they make a deal. And what should the deal look like? Well, we got to get rid of their nukes. That's the president's position. Get rid of their nuke program. It's as simple as that. You do that, happy days are ahead. Now, in terms of, I'll get to more on the deal in just a moment, but the Project Freedom pause, I want to dwell on that because I do feel like I've learned more about it, or at least according to the reporting. Now, you know, you take this for what it's worth, but the Wall Street Journal claims this morning that Saudi Arabia and Kuwait have now lifted restrictions that they had apparently imposed on the U.S. military earlier this week. That's right. Saudi Arabia and Kuwait had imposed restrictions on the U.S. military earlier this week, the use of their bases in airspace. And the reason, apparently, is because when Iran spazzed out and started throwing missiles at the United Arab Emirates, UAE, and then Pete Hegseth and General Kane came out and did that press conference earlier this week where they said, yeah, whatever, Iran's just acting stupid, but there's still a ceasefire in place. We're not that worried about it. It's just a skirmish. It's not a big deal. We're still pursuing a deal. Apparently, the Gulf states weren't thrilled with that. They wanted a more forceful response on Iran. They wanted the United States to blast the hell out of these guys for what they were doing to UAE. Because their position is like, look, we're letting you use our airspace and our bases and all these things to stage these operations. And if we're going to have incoming, you know, the least you can do is blast the hell out of Iran if they ever try and attack us like this. You can see their perspective on this, right? So apparently it led to something of a diplomatic quandary because President Trump is trying to bring the temperature down. You see the impulse? I keep telling you about this. I can see it in everything he's doing. He's trying to bring the temperature down. He doesn't want to be blowing everything up. He doesn't want to blow up the bridges. Doesn't want to blow up the power plants. He wants to figure out a way to get out of this freaking conflict. He's trying to stop the nuclear threat and get the hell out of there. That's it. That's what he wants. He wants the Strait of Hormuz open, nuclear threat gone, and get the heck out. And so whatever dispute has existed, or basically disagreement, between the United States and the Gulf states over all of this, apparently it's been resolved because the Wall Street Journal reports that President Trump got on the phone with the prince from Saudi Arabia, Mohammed bin Salman, the crown prince. The two of them talked. They worked it out. MBS likes Trump a lot. And President Trump convinced him, hey, we're good to go. We've got this all figured out together. And now apparently things are going back up and running. So we can get Project Freedom back up and running. But that was very interesting. I thought it was fascinating. I was like, why did we pause Project Freedom? It turns out, as always, President Trump is juggling chainsaws. He's trying to handle one of the most high-stakes events of his entire presidency, and certainly that any president could handle. And so there are going to be fits and starts throughout this process. But as far as a deal is concerned, if we're any closer to it, it sure sounds like every side of this conversation is beginning to say, yeah, a deal is in the making. A deal is in the making. President Trump just said yesterday, called Fox News' Bret Baier, and he said, we could have a deal within a week. He expects it within 1 week, potentially. He's not firm to it, but he's saying, it looks like the timeline is good. And then we've got a couple of other countries who are weighing in on this. I've got the updates on that. A lot is transpiring. I'll share it with you coming up on The Vince Show.
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8: Vince Colonnais.

So what we have is the president saying we think we could have an Iran deal within the next week. We have Marco Rubio saying that we could be reviewing it as late as today. I mean, earliest today, rather. And then Pakistan, which has been playing kind of third-party mediator for a lot of these conversations with Iran, although apparently there's been some direct talks between the United States and Iran as well. Pakistan is now claiming, according to The Guardian, that we are very close to a truce. Very close to some sort of truce. Now, whatever a truce means, because I thought we had a ceasefire, so presumably this is an upgraded version of the ceasefire and not yet quite a full deal or something. The U.S. and Iran are close to a temporary agreement to halt the war in the Middle East, officials in Pakistan claimed on Thursday, as diplomatic activity gathered fresh momentum after a near breakdown of the current ceasefire earlier this week. Officials in Islamabad said a very basic interim deal could be reached as early as this weekend, and that Tehran has been reviewing a U.S. proposal. And then Iran just talked to the New York Times, and we got a report on that this morning. The Iranians are telling the Times, because of course the New York Times is talking to Iran. Three senior Iranian officials say that Tehran and the United States are discussing a one-page plan for both sides to reopen the Strait of Hormuz and end hostilities for 30 days. So I guess it's, again, an upgraded ceasefire for 30 more days, except the Strait of Hormuz will be less molested by the Iranians. But they say that the sticking point in all of this, the sticking point continues to be over nuclear enrichment. Nuclear enrichment. The three Iranian officials close to the negotiations said a key obstacle was the U.S. demand for commitments in advance on the fate of Iran's nuclear program and its stockpile of highly enriched uranium. How many times can President Trump possibly say this? The non-negotiable in the midst of all, everything else is negotiable, but the non-negotiables are you give up all of your nuclear things, all of it, turn over your nuclear material and your nuclear enrichment garbage. We don't trust you. We've seen it happen a million times. You keep stringing everybody along. You're not stringing this guy along. So give up your nuclear ambitions and open up the Strait of Hormuz. No tolls, no fees. It is an open international waterway. You do those two things, the rest we can negotiate. You want sanctions lifted? We can talk about it. You want your people to flourish?

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3: Massive setback for the Democrats in their election rigging operations today as the Virginia Supreme Court slam dunks their efforts to try and steal four congressional seats in the Commonwealth of Virginia. The state Supreme Court saying, yeah, that was completely unconstitutional. You can't do that. Meaning this year in the midterms, the maps stay the same. It's a 6-5 map, 6 Democrats, 5 Republicans. That's the expectation. For more on what just happened, let's bring in Jason Snead from the Honest Elections Project back on the program. Jason, good to have you back with us, sir.
4: Good to be back with you. Thank you.
3: This seems like a very big deal, Jason. What do you make of it?
4: Well, I think this is a stunning victory for the rule of law and for the hundreds of thousands of Virginians who voted to try to stop this referendum and who were lined up to be silenced if those maps had been pushed through illegally. And that's the key difference here. You know, we're engaged in redistricting fights all across the country, but really what distinguishes Virginia is the brazenness with which lawmakers here on the left disregarded the state's constitution, the state's laws, and just tried to jam this thing through, arguing first that the Virginia Supreme Court had no power to stop the vote before it happened, and now they're arguing they have no power to overturn the results of a referendum that was illegally put on the ballot if it passes the people. So they really wanted to rig the maps, and they didn't want anything to stand between them and power.
3: And they pulled out all the stops to make it happen. Barack Obama was featured in advertising across Virginia for weeks. You had Hakeem Jeffries dumping in tens of millions of dollars into the state. Abigail Spanberger went back on her promise not to redistrict. And in the end, they lit $80 million on fire, Jason Snead.
4: That's right. That's right. And, you know, I think that right now there's probably a little bit of buyer's remorse going on. In fact, we already saw over the last several days all of the finger pointing that was being leaked out, where essentially a number of folks inside the liberal tent, including lawyers and so forth, were saying this was an illegal effort, that it would not stand up in the courts. But even now, you have the Virginia Attorney General out there with the audacity to say that this court is putting politics over the rule of law. Well, they're the ones that decided to play this game. They're the ones that decided to ignore the state's constitution and try to rig these maps. And what the court has done is very courageously stood up for the rule of law and for the rights of all Virginians to have their constitution respected.
3: Jason, what do you make of this claim I'm already seeing from Democrats today that the court upended the will of the people in Virginia? In other words, this is somehow anti-democratic, this decision today.
4: Well, look, this is the latest instance where the left says that we live in a democracy, but the truth is that we do not. And I'm very proud of the fact that we do not. We live in a constitutional republic where we have laws, where we have processes, and you cannot simply ignore those processes in the pursuit of political power, because that is the road to tyranny, and that's what the court here very, very clearly said. And again, you know, what the left argued, what the Attorney General and what the state of Virginia argued to the Virginia Supreme Court was that they could not stop this referendum, even if it was illegal, before the vote happened. And then after the vote happened, they argued essentially that they could not overturn the results of a successful referendum. So what they're really saying is that heads I win, tails you lose, and the court should have no power to stop what Democrats in the legislature did, even if what they did was patently unconstitutional and illegal.
3: Jason, in terms of the national picture of the way that these districts are drawn all across the country, I've been referring to something Stephen Miller expressed earlier this week from the White House. He's saying that over 40 congressional seats all across the country have been ill-gotten by Democrats by virtue of a number of things, you know, just importing illegal aliens, getting extra apportionment inside of these blue states by virtue of that invasion, the census being done incorrectly such that Democrats states got more seats than they deserve, Republican states got fewer seats than they deserved, and of course those racist districts that the Supreme Court just ruled unconstitutional. He says 40 or more seats right now controlled by Democrats in a rigged way. It seems like, you know, if we just fight for one or two seats here and there for Republicans, we still have a long way to go to correct the injustice here.
4: Well, that's right. But it has been a very, very successful, week to 10 days here as far as righting some of those wrongs. You had the Supreme Court ruling in Calais that ends those racial gerrymandered districts that the left has relied on for so long, essentially dressing up partisan claims as racial claims so that they can use courts to force red states to draw blue districts that they otherwise would not get. We've had a number of states, Tennessee, Louisiana, begin the process of redistricting. And now we have this massive win here in Virginia where, to your point, the left spent more than $70 million in this state trying to rig the maps. And now all of that effort has been thrown out as wrong and illegal from the very beginning. So we do have obviously a lot of work to do in not only redistricting, but election integrity generally. But this has been an extraordinary turn of events over the last week or so, just a historic, historic moment for the future of election integrity.
3: And 70, 80, whatever the number is, $1 million, that's a lot of money in electoral politics. They're going into midterms. They need a war chest, and it's been pretty heavily diminished by their failed effort in Virginia.
4: It has certainly been diminished, but I think it shows that they'll pull out all the stops if they think that they have a chance to win. And the best way to win, in their view, is to rig the rules so that you essentially decide elections before the first vote is even cast. They claim they are the party. They claim they are the movement of democracy. But I guarantee you, if the referendum in Virginia had failed, they'd be blaming the voters for not giving them more power. Today, they're blaming the court for enforcing the rule of law. They never blame themselves for trying to play these games of politics with the very core of our constitutional republic, trying to rig the rules for themselves.
3: Yes.
4: And they just simply will not stop.
3: So they're also in an all-out panic about what happened in Tennessee yesterday. The Republican-led legislature and the Republican governor signing into law a redraw of the map there to get rid of a racially drawn district in Memphis, Tennessee. The Democrats are panicking that their racially drawn districts are going away. But what do you make of that yesterday? Because the claim that the left is making is, we need, quote, black districts. We need districts based on race. And didn't the Supreme Court just rule that that is not allowed at all under the Constitution?
4: Well, that's absolutely right. And these majority-minority districts have long been a partisan political play. It's an attempt to weaponize the Voting Rights Act by the left to force states, red states, to draw blue districts that they would not otherwise get. So they've been dressing up all of these partisan claims as racial claims, and now that has come to an end. But, look, I've seen a lot of hand-wringing about this, that without the Voting Rights Act enforcing these majority-minority districts, that's going to be the end of minority representation. Well, newsflash, that majority-minority district that has just been ended in Tennessee was represented by a white man. And meanwhile, in South Carolina, right, supposedly one of these bastions of Jim Crow racism, you had the people of South Carolina first elect Tim Scott to the House of Representatives from the district where the Civil War began, and now the entire state has elected him to the United States Senate. We do not need these racial gerrymanders in order to guarantee minority representation. That's what the court has said. And this really restores the basic idea that the Constitution does not want racial discrimination in any form, and the people have long since established that they can and should be able to elect the representatives of their choice. This is not an appropriate use of the Voting Rights Act to weaponize it for one party over the other.
3: Yeah, one of the many ironies of yesterday's news is that, you get rid of Steve Cohen, the white Democrat. It looks like the woman who's going to replace him as the representative for the newly drawn 9th Congressional District in Tennessee is a black Republican woman. So it's just hilarious. The whole thing is just really funny because decency is winning out, and we can point and laugh at the people who've been trying to rob us of it.
4: Well, that's 100% right. But we know that's what the left does. They are on the wrong side of the facts, of the law, and of history. And so they'll just pound the table and make a lot of noise. That's what they always do in other contexts, too, right? Why do they always claim that voter identification laws are Jim Crow racism? It's because they know that 80 to 90% of the public want those laws. And if they actually went out and argued that they don't because they want to make it as easy to cheat in our elections as possible, that they would lose and they would expose themselves for what they really are. Yeah. And that's what we're seeing here with this redistricting fight as well, which, again, in Virginia, the argument essentially comes down to they could ignore the Constitution and there was not a single thing that anybody should be able to do in order to stop them.
3: Jason, how rigged do you think our system currently is to the advantage of Democrats? Because I mentioned 40 seats. It's not just, you know, we've got to get rid of these racist districts, clearly, but we could use another census, I think. I think we could use a real census of the United States. We need to establish who the American citizens actually are in our country and who the illegal aliens are. We shouldn't be apportioning representation based on illegals. And we should have the Save America Act passed so we can make sure that only American voters are participating in elections. If we were able to get all of that, Jason, how different would things be right now?
4: Well, I'll tell you, getting a census where we actually account for citizens and non-citizens would be a tremendous step forward. If we could apportion based only on the number of citizens in individual districts and individual states, then that also would be a tremendous win that would take away the perverse incentive that these blue states have created to allow, encourage, facilitate illegal migration at you know, record numbers, right?
3: Right.
4: I mean, look at how many millions of people came in during the Biden administration. And then if we get the Save America Act, then we would have proof of citizenship to vote and we would have voter ID. But, you know, I'll tell you, even if we got that, we would still have a lot of work to do. We would still have a lot of changes that need to be made in our states to make sure that we have clean voter rolls, that we have election security, that we have audits, that we enforce those laws.
3: Yes.
4: And I'll tell you, if we don't get the Save America Act, that is not the end of the ball game either, because so many of our states have been stepping up. And even in blue areas, we might, for instance, get voter ID passed in California at the ballot later this year,
3: yes,
4: which just shows you how common sense this is. This is what I call the forever fight. There is no silver bullet that is going to solve this problem. I guarantee you the left is not going to take its eye off the ball, and we can't afford to either.
3: No, this is such a good point. This is why I keep talking about the Save America Act. Obviously, I want this thing to pass. This is my ultimate goal, is to get this thing passed. I hope it does, because I think it has immense value for our country. But meanwhile, what we're doing is we're making this a part of the DNA of the American voter, that they will judge at every level of government the people that they go to the ballot box for by whether or not they support election integrity. And that's a good thing to engender in the populace.
4: That's 100% correct. And it's something that I've been saying we really need to be doing for a long time. You know, there should not be an ability to run for elected office as a conservative, particularly in state legislatures, but also for Congress and for president, right? Where you're not talking about election integrity. That's the reason that we started out this five-year fight that we've been in behind the curve. The left was putting hundreds of millions of dollars into lawsuits and lawyers and attempts to rig the rules for the decade before the 2020 election. And what we've been able to do as a movement and in conservative states over the last 5-6 years is score some enormous victories, getting foreign money out of our politics and banning ranked choice voting and strengthening voter ID laws.
3: Yes.
4: We really need to keep that momentum going. Otherwise, I guarantee you, if we stop, then 10 years from now, the left will just continue to be marching forward as they always do. And we'll be asking, how is it that now we have non-citizens and illegal aliens voting in federal elections and deciding who the president is? That's where they want to go. And I think we can stop them because they're obviously extreme and out of touch on these issues. They know it, but they're not going to stop. And it's therefore very important for all Americans that aren't on the far left to stand up and demand better from their elected officials for protecting the integrity of our elections.
3: Okay, finally, how attentive are you to the actions of the Justice Department when it comes to safeguarding our elections? Because I know Harmeet Dhillon is seeking state voter rolls across the country. She wants to make sure that they're clean. We've seen FBI raids in places like Fulton County in Georgia, Maricopa County as well in Arizona. How important are these pursuits?
4: Well, this is easily the most active Justice Department in my lifetime on election issues. They take it very, very seriously, and I'm very glad to see that they do. You know, it's about time that we have election laws that are enforced. And I'm very glad to see the Justice Department stepping up. And, you know, one other thing that we've been seeing at the state level is that an increasing number of states have been doing the same thing with their state attorneys general or secretaries of state, creating specific offices to investigate and enforce election laws and to stop election crimes. And that is exactly what we need to see in every state, so that regardless of who's in the White House, you have the ability to enforce our laws. And I think that the people that are willing to cheat in elections know that if you just sweep us under the rug, they can get away with it again and again and again. And the voters eventually pick up on that. So we need that enforcement mechanism as well. And it's been very good to see so much progress made both at the DOJ and in our states, ensuring that election crimes are in fact prosecuted.
3: We need consequences for evildoers. Jason Sneed, thank you from the Honest Elections Project. Appreciate you as always, sir.
4: Thank you.
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9: 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We love Preborn, ladies and gentlemen. We adore Preborn. Mother's Day is this weekend. I've been warning you. It's coming. It's here. It's this weekend. You know, it's such a great day of the year to celebrate mom. It's one of the most beautiful moments of the year to share life-changing news as well. Perhaps you've seen this. A family will be gathered around the table for Mother's Day, and somebody will stand up and announce next year there will be a brand new mom in our family. Now, there's nothing like that. But for some women, Mother's Day can feel a little more daunting. Instead of celebrating, they're carrying a secret, afraid, unsure, alone. 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Because when a woman actually sees her baby on an ultrasound and hears that tiny heartbeat, it could double the chance that she will choose life. 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

0: All right. We'll bring you more election news as we get it. We expect more states to keep bringing new maps on board, which is great. And I think in a way, I really am glad that the Indiana primary, it's kind of just, it just worked out this way. That we got the Indiana primary earlier this week, just a week after the Supreme Court decision that says no more racist districts. So that 1-2 punch is the perfect energy to get all of these Republican states to remove the racist districting, and we're off to the races. It's great. So we'll keep bringing you those updates as they come, because the news has been, well, it's been candidly very good. It's actually worrying me. We're not supposed to have this much good news in a row, Jim. It starts to get me scared of what comes next. Really,
1: I've got so much. Yeah. You may even get tired of winning, and you'll say, "Please, please, it's too much winning. We can't take it anymore, Mr. President. It's too much." And I'll say, "No, it isn't. We have to keep winning. We have to win more."
0: He is something else. You know, he was answering questions today for the media, and he's had some great moments in the last 24 hours, mixing it up at the press. There is, I've got a left's fake scandal of the week I have to address with you, because they've been going absolutely crazy about the ballroom. There's been a ballroom blitz going on lately, because they claim that President Trump just did a rug pull on the American taxpayer. That he said, "Hey guys, this is going to be privately funded, this White House ballroom," and that suddenly at the last second, he actually wants billions of dollars of taxpayer funding, that he lied to you. It was all one big scam. It was so dishonest. The guy has no integrity, et cetera, et cetera. That's the frame-up from the media this week. And I'm here to tell you, once again, they're lying to you. And it is so completely obvious what's going on, especially if you've been listening to this show for any amount of time. You can instantly tell what's actually going on here. I'll walk through the details with you on another Friday edition of The Vince Show, and we've got the less fake scandal of the week. We love it, folks.
2: Vince Collins.
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8: 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I'd rather give you a citation than tell your loved one you're never coming home.
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5: I'm Jennifer Kuiper. Virginia's Supreme Court overturns a congressional redistricting map that was effectively approved by voters. The new boundaries would have benefited Democrats. CBS's Katrina Kaufman.
10: The Democrats will lose 4 seats in districts in Virginia as a result. The reason that the Virginia Supreme Court says they did this is procedural. So it's a little bit in the weeds, but they say because of when this was voted on, there were actually some early voters that didn't know how these maps would pan out at the time.
5: Reverting to the old district map is considered a win for Republicans and President Trump. The U.S. fires on 2 more Iran-flagged oil tankers to stop them from docking at an Iranian port in violation of the U.S. blockade. And Iran releases sound of what it says is its forces firing missiles. CBS's Weijia Zhang.
11: The president claims that these firings of back and forth, even the aggression from Iran, does not violate the ceasefire, which begs the question, what would do that? And he has said in recent days that you would know if that were a violation. And he appears to be equating that with even bigger blows from the U.S.
5: The U.S. is waiting for a response from Iran on a peace proposal, which President Trump says they better sign fast. The latest government report on jobs is better than expected, with the unemployment rate holding at 4.3% and payrolls rising last month by 115,000. CBS's Kelly O'Grady.
12: We are seeing growth in retail, transportation, and warehousing, as well as leisure and hospitality. The areas that did see a drop were manufacturing, government, and information and financial activities.
5: Health officials in Arizona, California, Georgia, Texas, and Virginia are monitoring former passengers on the Dutch-flagged cruise ship that is at the center of the hantavirus outbreak that has killed 3 people. It's believed that 7 Americans disembarked from that ship. Vanderbilt University infectious disease expert Dr. William Schaffner.
13: At the moment, this is not an issue that we should be panicking about. The risk to the average person in the United States is close to nil. Let's watch this day by day as new information develops.
5: Pope Leo marks 1 year as leader of the Roman Catholic Church by visiting Pompeii and Naples. Sabina Castelfranco reports.
14: The visit started at Pompeii's Shrine of Our Lady of the Rosary, close to the archaeological site destroyed by Mount Vesuvius's 79 AD eruption. In Naples, the Pope visited the cathedral, where he spoke about the city's multifaceted nature.
5: Stocks are up on Wall Street. This is CBS News.
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5: The NFL and the referees union agree on a 7-year collective bargaining agreement that avoids a potential work stoppage and use of replacement officials. The deal runs through the 2032 NFL season. The league began the onboarding process for replacement officials last month because negotiations were not progressing, but they won't be necessary. Artificial intelligence is emerging as a top cause of job layoffs.
18: I'm Michael Toscano in Washington. April was the second month in a row AI was the leading reason companies cite for layoffs, according to data from outplacement firm Challenger Gray & Christmas. 26% of eliminated cuts. Their analysis says some tech firms are shifting spending away from labor to direct more capital investment toward AI. Quote, whether individual jobs are being replaced by AI, the money for those roles is. Michael Toscano, CBS News, Washington.
5: Olivia and Liam topped the list of baby names in the U.S. for 2025, marking the seventh consecutive year. Jennifer Kuiper, CBS News.
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19: 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Rising from the heart of the swamp, a beacon of truth is casting its light. From sea to shining sea, The Vince Show. Here's Vince Colonnais.
0: Okay, 844-484-3872, 844-4 the USA. That's the way to join us today from coast to coast, from sea to shining sea, on a celebratory Friday version of the Vince Show. A lot of big wins across the country as we stop some of this left-wing election rigging. I do have, I mentioned to you in the last hour that the president is working on a deal right now. Well, I mentioned deals. It's so funny, man. I'm getting like breaking news out the wazoo. Let me start with a different deal. I was going to mention Iran, but scrap the Iran story for a minute because the president just came out with a deal between Russia and Ukraine. I know. Jim's staggered. Jim's looking at me like, wait, what? Did you just say? Yes. Hold on. Now it's a three-day ceasefire. Here's the president just on Truth Social a moment ago. Moment ago. The reason I can say that, I get these notifications anytime the president posts. Boom, here we go. I am pleased to announce that there will be a three-day ceasefire, May 9th, 10th, and 11th, a Mother's Day ceasefire, in the war between Russia and Ukraine. The celebration in Russia is for Victory Day, but likewise in Ukraine, because they were also a big part and factor of World War II. This ceasefire will include a suspension of all kinetic activity and also a prisoner swap of 1,000 prisoners from each country. This request was made directly by me, and I very much appreciate its agreement by President Vladimir Putin and President Volodymyr Zelensky. The two Vladimirs. They're finally seeing eye to eye on something. At least, hopefully, it's the beginning of the end of a very long, deadly, and hard-fought war. Talks are continuing on ending this major conflict, the biggest since World War II, and we are getting closer and closer every day. Thank you for your attention to this matter, President Donald J. Trump. So we got a Mother's Day ceasefire this weekend between Russia and Ukraine. May it last longer than 3 days. That's the president just now happy to announce that on Truth Social and then by extension right here on The Vince Show. Thank you, Mr. President. Appreciate you for that. Now, back to what's going on with Iran. I mentioned earlier that we had disabled an Iranian-flagged tanker earlier this week. This during the program today, we just got news from CENTCOM as well that the United States has done this again now with two more Iranian-flagged vessels who both were trying to run the blockade. Here's what CENTCOM reports. CENTCOM housed in Tampa, Florida, so that's why they dateline at Tampa, Florida. U.S. forces disabled two ships, May 8th, we get the names here, the SeaStar, the 3rd, the Sevda, May 8th, that's today, prior to both vessels entering an Iranian port on the Gulf of Oman in violation of the ongoing U.S. blockade. Central Command enforced blockade measures against the two Iranian-flagged unladen oil tankers. Jim, they're unladen, like a swallow. They're unladen. Attempting to pull into an Iranian port on the Gulf of Oman. A U.S. Navy FA-18 Super Hornet from USS George H.W. Bush disabled both tankers after firing precision munitions into their smokestacks, preventing the non-compliant ships from entering Iran. That's a pinpoint attack. You get a Super Hornet up in the air, and then you fire down into their smokestacks. You disable the ships. Is this a fun mission, pilots? Are there any fighter pilots listening? I wonder if this would be a fun mission, or if that's the kind of thing. Does that get these guys excited that they can finally get some time firing down into smokestacks on these ships? It sounds cool. U.S. forces also disabled Iranian-flagged MT Hazna on May 6th. This is the ship I was describing the other day, as it attempted to sail an Iranian port in the Gulf of Oman. The F-18 Super Hornet from USS Abraham Lincoln disabled the, there it is again, unladen oil tanker's rudder by firing several rounds from a 20-millimeter cannon gun.
1: What is the airspeed velocity of an unladen swallow?
21: What do you mean? An African or European swallow? Huh? I don't know that.
0: I don't know that. All three vessels are no longer transiting to Iran. Yeah, no kidding. We keep shooting all the things that make them work. U.S. forces in the Middle East remain committed to full enforcement of the blockade of vessels entering or leaving Iran, said Admiral Brad Cooper, CENTCOM commander, not to be confused with the actor Bradley Cooper. Quote, our highly trained men and women in uniform are doing incredible work. Multiple commercial vessels have been disabled, and more than 50 have been redirected by CENTCOM forces to ensure compliance. Jim, these Iranians have thick skulls. Their skulls are very thick. Like, you didn't get the lesson when we disabled the first tanker? So you said, why don't we send two more, and we just take our Super Hornets, and then we blow up the smokestacks? You go ahead, keep sending them. This is not going to work out for you. All you have to do is make a deal. All you have to do is make a deal. We've got a gun to your ships. Make a deal, and we won't have to pull the trigger anymore. There's the, that's again, so President, wow, that's a heck of a start to the hour. The President scores a three-day peace deal between Russia and Ukraine, hopefully more to come, and we just disabled two more vessels who are trying to break through. It's called a blockade for a reason. We're blocking you. We're not, it's not, you'd say, oh, we'll look the other way this time. You just go right through. No, we'll stop you too. So those Iranian ships, unladen ship, meaning they're not carrying oil. They're not carrying oil. They're unladen. But they're stopped in their tracks, and they won't be carrying oil now that they've been stopped in their tracks. They don't work so good. We've got a fake news story of the week. The left's fake scandal of the week is emerging. We've got, so obviously, if we're going to have one, we'll have this.

0: Yeah, the less fake scandal of the week right now is that the president is trying to fund the ballroom not with private donations, but instead with American taxpayer dollars. Yes, that's right. This week in Congress, Republicans proposed $1 billion to be directed in the vicinity of the ballroom in the East Wing of the White House. Remember, President Trump had knocked down the East Wing to begin building that glorious new ballroom. And it is indeed, just so everyone's clear, funded by private donations. Funded by private donations. Generous benefactors, rich people, who have decided to donate a ballroom to the White House and the people of the United States of America. Now, that's a long practice tradition in the United States of America, because there's lots of monuments and centers that have been donated by rich people back to their country. That happens all the time. In fact, most of the National Mall was built by generous benefactors just donating the money to build the monuments. That's how we built a lot of this. A lot of people have succeeded in the United States of America, and they want to give back in the form of these lasting dedications to our country, which is great. And that includes the ballroom. So the president has been consistent throughout that the ballroom itself is being built using donor money. So what does the $1 billion have to do with it? What about the $1 billion? What is that about? Why do we have any taxpayer money headed even in the vicinity of the ballroom? Why is that occurring at all? Well, the answer to that question is super obvious. If you've been paying any attention at all to what the East Wing contains and what the president's working on. I told you last year when the ballroom project started, boy, this is a fascinating thing. This is the East Wing of the White House. You know that the East Wing is the location of the presidential bunker, right? The nerve center of the national security bunker for the president of the United States at the White House. That's where it is. I don't have access to classified information. Vince, how could you know that? Isn't that classified? No, it's not. It's a matter of public record. It's been there since the middle of the last century, but it was built a very long time ago. And one would assume, I've never been there, but one would assume it's a pretty antiquated place. In fact, when they knocked down the old East Wing, when that was being torn down during the demolition, do you remember the headlines at the time? There were headlines saying that, oh, the Treasury Department officials, all the employees at the Treasury Department, right next door to the White House, are being told not to take photographs of the demolition. Now, the media, being mentally challenged, interpreted this as President Trump trying to orchestrate a cover-up of the fact that he just removed the East Wing of the White House. That's why they thought that he's trying to cover it up. He doesn't want any pictures of his destruction. You people are so tragically stupid. The reason they didn't want photos, again, nobody told me this. This is not classified information. This is just little old Vince just using his little old brain, looking at what's going on in the news and knowing something about the fact that there's a bunker under the East Wing. Of course they don't want photos of the demo because the giant hole in the ground includes a huge classified bunker for the president of the United States. So when they request $1 billion from taxpayers, it's not to build a fancy ballroom for fancy state dinners and fancy dancing. That part the president and his rich friends are paying for. The money is for the national security priorities of the United States. And if you don't believe me, believe the president. Here he is yesterday, asked about this by the media trying to turn it into a scandal, and he goes, this is for the military. This is for national security.
1: With another project, you have repeatedly said that taxpayers do not pay for the ballroom at the White House. Why should taxpayers now be on the hook for $1 billion?
2: Well, they're not, because that's for many other projects. That's for projects having to do with safety in a certain section of the White House grounds.
0: A certain
2: that's
0: section.
2: Not all for the ballroom. And we're putting up $400 million to do the ballroom section of the ballroom. We are putting that up privately. I am doing it along with other patriots that love our country. But they want to do certain things militarily with respect to the ballroom, having nothing to do with us or having to do with the safety of the president. So having to do with a lot of things. But we are going to have a safe ballroom. It's under construction. It's ahead of schedule. It's right on budget. It would be $300 to $400 million that we're putting up. And a lot of that money will be going to safety also. But the House approved, or the Senate approved, I guess, or they're going or looking at approving. I don't know if it got approved yet, but they're talking about putting up a certain amount of money having to do with security at the White House and the East Wing.
0: Okay. Okay. Stick with me, kid. Look, here's the thing. I told you about this last year. You got the bunker there. That thing definitely needs to be made state of the art. They need to get it up to the highest possible level. All sorts of threats have changed since the middle of the last century. And the president's building this thing right now for the benefit, not of himself. In my Rumble chat, Craig just said this. This is a great point. It's not even for him. He will not be the beneficiary of the flat screens that you get to view as you're managing the world's affairs at the White House in the bunker. This is for future presidents. Jim, this is not even for him. It's for future presidents. And so they're requesting taxpayer dollars for whoever ends up occupying that Oval Office and that White House going into the future. It's not even for Trump. And yet, the left is trying to turn this into

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0: I told you yesterday about the fact that the Justice Department is now going after Soros-funded prosecutors. Boy, isn't that wonderful? This has been a good week. We're going after Soros-funded prosecutors. Harmeet Dillon is leading the charge there in the Civil Rights Division of the Justice Department. And she's starting with this guy, Steve Descano, Fairfax County, Virginia. And he hasn't really done much to hide his crimes. He posted it on the web. He posted it on the internet. He's like, yeah, I treat illegal immigrants better than I treat Americans. Oh, okay, so that's a violation of civil rights. We'll go after you. So they're going after him. They've launched an investigation into him. One of the reasons this has occurred and why it's gotten so much attention is because earlier this year, a poor woman by the name of Stephanie Minter was stabbed to death, an American woman stabbed to death by an illegal alien in a bus stop in Northern Virginia, an illegal alien from Sierra Leone. And that illegal alien had been taken into custody many times in Northern Virginia, released continuously by the Soros-funded prosecutor, Steve Descano. Well, we have an update for you that after the Justice Department opened this investigation yesterday, the great local reporter Nick Minna caught up with Cheryl Minter, that's Stephanie Minter's mother, and asked her what she thought about this investigation now officially being underway. Here she is.
1: Hey, Michelle. Cheryl Minter's daughter, Stephanie, was murdered at a Hybla Valley bus stop in Fairfax County earlier this year. And police arrested Abdul Jallo, a violent repeat offender who is in the country illegally. Now, Cheryl filed a complaint with the U.S. Department of Justice arguing if Fairfax County Commonwealth Attorney Steve Descano wasn't intentionally lenient on illegal immigrant suspects, her daughter would still be alive today.
0: That's true.
2: It's true. You filed a complaint with the Department of Justice, and now the DOJ is investigating. How does that feel, that your complaint has helped result into an investigation into the Commonwealth Attorney's Office?
3: The basis is great. I had to lose my daughter for it to happen.
0: She's right.
3: So you've got a two-sided sword there. I truly miss her. I miss her laugh, her smile. And the fact that I'll never see her can hurt so deep, so deep.
1: Cheryl's daughter, Stephanie, a single mom, was at a bus stop in Fairfax County the night she was killed. Police charged a violent, illegal immigrant named Abdul Jallo, who is well known to police, with her murder.
0: Yep.
1: Last year, police warned the Fairfax County Commonwealth's attorney three separate times that if Jallo was released, he would hurt or even kill someone else.
0: And yes, Steve Descano kept releasing him. And now Stephanie Minter is dead. Cheryl Minter's been fighting like crazy for justice here. She's trying to get this guy thrown out of office. She's grateful for the DOJ investigation, but she never wanted to lose her daughter to begin with. But look, you know what? Let Cheryl Minter be an inspiration to the rest of us. If she is still fighting, given what she has gone through, the rest of us have no excuse. Fight, fight, fight. So much more ahead. We got the UFO.

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2: Vince Colonnais.

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1: Okay, we're going to get to the UFO files and what they show and what they don't. We'll talk about those in just a moment. We've got some, you know, people are diving through them. There's a lot of files, but the President of the United States committed to releasing whatever the government knows about unidentified flying objects. Yes. But let me first, Jim, before we dive into the UFOs, the left is still losing its mind about the Virginia Supreme Court decision today. I know. It's going to go on for a while. They just need to get all tuckered out. Just, like, go hit a pillow or something. Why you got to do it on Twitter? You know. Yeah. Yeah. The Bible calls it wailing and gnashing of teeth. There's a lot of it happening today. There's a fella called Hassan Piker who is a nutjob communist. Is that a good way to describe him? I think so. He's a nutjob communist. He's, I think he's a YouTube guy or something. He started by filming pictures of himself, videos of himself on the internet, and then he just rages about how much he hates Trump. He's developed an audience that way. He once tortured his dog on camera, put a shock collar on the dog, turned it up to 10,000, and then shocked the dog for everybody to see. And so here is Hassan Piker's reaction to the fact that the Supreme Court upheld the state constitution today and said that Democrats were not allowed to rig the elections the way that they did. He writes, "The Virginia Supreme Court denied the results of the redistricting referendum. SCOTUS gutted the Voting Rights Act, and Tennessee carved up the last Dem district, destroying black voter power in the state." All of that is untrue, by the way, what he just described. All of it completely, 100%, verifiably untrue. Here's how he ends the tweet. "Those who make peaceful revolution impossible make violent revolution inevitable." Now, how am I supposed to read that, Jim? If Hassan Piker, who I'm pretty sure has actually talked openly about how much he desires his political opponents to die in the past, starts saying things like violent revolution is inevitable, how am I supposed to read that when all of his buddies keep trying to kill the President of the United States? What is that? What's that story about? Now, he will, as he's already done, he will point to the fact that I was just referencing a JFK quote, because JFK did utter that quote in the 1960s. It's true. But I don't think JFK was calling for revolution. JFK was making a sociological point at the time. This is you being too cute by half. This is you pretending like, oh, yeah, no, I'm just making a sociological observation. Yeah, sure you are, buddy. Sure you are, you communist psycho. He says, it makes violent revolution inevitable. Now, notice, of course, what's going on. In Virginia, they're just upholding the Constitution of the state. They're just, quite honestly, quite literally, defending the rights of the people to be represented well and to have the normal course of affairs in Virginia be orderly and lawful. You've got to have an intervening election if you want to redraw the maps. Democrats failed to do that. On that basis, the case was thrown out of the Supreme Court today in the state. The map was thrown out by the Supreme Court. And I'm looking at these lefties, like these pothead lawyers all over Twitter today. Like, well, if Virginia can do that, then why doesn't that happen in Tennessee? Because Tennessee doesn't have Virginia's constitution, you moron. That's why. Are you serious? Yeah, they are. They don't care. The only principle is power. It doesn't even matter what the law is. Tim Kaine, Senator Tim Kaine, Democrat. He's a lawyer. I checked. I had to double check today. I was like, this guy's a lawyer, right? He's a lawyer. He's also a moron. I don't know. How did he get his law license? Today, his statement said, the timing of this ruling speaks volumes, he said about the Virginia Supreme Court. If the Virginia Supreme Court had legitimate concerns about this referendum, the time to stop it would have been before 3 million Virginians cast their ballots. I'm sorry. I thought you were an attorney. Democrats, to be clear, were in court arguing that this could not be decided until after the election because there would have been no harm. If the voters had voted it down, it would have been a moot case. But since the voters did not vote it down, it instantly triggered the Supreme Court process. You would think that Tim Kaine would know this. It's written in the decision today by the Virginia Supreme Court. They laid out rationale for why they waited until after the election. Shall I quote it? For the attorneys who are currently senators in the state of Virginia? Let's see. Quote, it is fair to ask whether we could have or should have reviewed the constitutionality of the proposed amendment prior to it being presented to the voters. But it is not a question the Commonwealth should ask. Throughout this litigation, the Commonwealth has insisted that we cannot lawfully decide this case prior to the referendum, the Commonwealth being the Democrats who run the state. In its motion for a stay in this case, the Commonwealth argued that longstanding Virginia precedent, Scott v. James, was virtually indistinguishable from this case, and that it clearly held that courts cannot interfere to stop any of the proceedings while this permanent law is in the process of being made, and only upon the completion of the proceedings if the validity of the amendment is assailed on the ground that the several provisions of the Constitution have not been complied with, then the courts can pass upon the validity of the amendment. And then it goes, he just keeps going on, yada, yada, yada. In other words, it keeps going on to point out that we did the right thing. We followed the law. That's why we had to wait. Tim Kaine's too stupid to know. Now, by the way, he's not too, he is dumb, but he's not that dumb. He's just lying. He's lying. He should lose his law license. Can we strip his law license, Jim? Everybody who's ever been a lawyer for President Trump is constantly being attacked and having their law license stripped. Why? Because they represented him in court. They gave him legal counsel. Therefore, they have to lose their law license, according to the left's math here. What if you straight up admit you're either too ignorant of your own state's laws as the state senator who happens to also be a lawyer, or you're lying? Neither one is good. It's a clear indication you should not have a law license. I'm sorry, I'm being distracted by the victory we're having today. But this is, it just seems to be a big story. And the left is not taking the appropriate lessons from it, of course, as usual. They don't care. No. They don't care. They don't care that people continue to try to assassinate the president. They don't pause for a moment. They double down on their insanity, and they're all in on election rigging. So while they're going all in on election rigging, the rest of us should be going all in on the rule of law. Fair? Fair. Okay. The president of the United States, on a completely separate issue. Play the music, Jim. Can we play the music? UFOs. The president, earlier this year, he said, we got to release the UFO files. The government's got a lot of stuff. You've been asking for it. For many years, you've been asking for it. Now's the time. Let's get it out. And sure enough, today, Tulsi Gabbard sharing with us what she refers to as the long-sought transparency about the government's knowledge of unidentified aerial phenomena. Under President Trump's leadership, the Office of the Director of National Intelligence is actively coordinating with the intelligence community's declassification efforts with the Department of War to ensure a careful, comprehensive, and unprecedented review of our holdings to provide the American people with maximum transparency. Today's release is the first in what will be an ongoing joint declassification and release effort. Yes. And in fact, today, the Department of War, war.gov/UFO, has shared a bunch of images and information that they have cleared for release to the American people. And it's kind of fun. You start clicking through the images, and I'll tell you up front, it's cool to see. But, Jim, have you looked at any of the pictures? Not the most fulfilling. They're not. This is a lot more grainy footage. One of the features of the whole UFO saga throughout American history is never once has anyone actually had a quality camera in the vicinity of a UFO, which I guess makes sense because if you had a quality camera and you could accurately figure out what you were staring at, it wouldn't be unidentified. Would it? It'd be an identified flying object rather than an unidentified flying object. So I guess it tracks. But all the footage is super grainy. So I'm looking at pictures that are taken by various kinds of black and white cameras off the sides of military aircraft. And you see grainy dot here and indistinguishable blur there and blob of nonsense there. And I'm sitting here going, why didn't we just release this years ago? Why did it take President Trump to have to dump this package of images for the American people? So, okay, I'm looking at it. You don't learn a tremendous amount from it. Kind of interesting, fascinating, but not the groundbreaking stuff we were promised. And you've seen a lot of chatter this week that some of this is going to upend the whole world. Some of this is going to be like, whoa, it's going to change your understanding of everything. Okay, I'm ready for it. I'm ready for it. I can't wait to see it. I can't wait to see it. Tim Burchett, Congressman Tim Burchett, put out an X post on this today. And he goes, he wants people to remember something here. He goes, remember the feds told us these files didn't even exist. And President Trump stood up to the deep state. The first drop will be big, but in comparison to what is coming, today's drop is just a drop in the bucket. Tim Burchett, Congressman Tim Burchett from Tennessee, says, quote, I would say holy crap is coming. Okay. He's been a part of the congressional hearings into this. He's gotten the classified briefings on this. He's seen much more than we've seen. He says, holy crap is en route. It's not here yet. Now, having said that, we do have some interesting things to share with you today. The Independent news outlet wrapped this up today. Headline, Buzz Aldrin describes unusual things that he saw on the Apollo 11 mission in newly released documents. The documents shared on Friday include a transcript of the 1969 Apollo 11 mission crew debriefing, during which astronaut Buzz Aldrin described three unusual observations that he made. Quote, the first unusual thing that we saw, I guess, was one day out or something pretty close to the moon. It had a sizable dimension to it, so we put the monocular on it, he said. He also recalled spotting, quote, little flashes inside the cabin, spaced a couple of minutes apart, along with a, quote, fairly bright light source, which we tentatively ascribed to a possible laser. Whose laser? Where's the laser coming from? There's lasers in space? Was it Star Wars? Where are the lasers coming from? So they're just floating out there. They're seeing what he says looks like a possible laser. The files also include a transcript of the Apollo 17 lunar crew reporting unidentified phenomena during their 1972 mission. Pilot Ronald Evans described, quote, a few very bright particles drifting past the spaceship, while fellow crew member Harrison Schmidt told Mission Control, quote, it looks like the 4th of July out of Ron's window, end quote. The 4th, I would, that seems consequential. They saw the 4th of July outside the craft window. Now, again, you know, you see a lot of, you hear these things, and what they're describing is, I saw a blur, I saw a light, I saw something that looked like a laser. And then you see the actual images, and then I see blurs, and I see lights, and I see something that looks like a laser, and it doesn't tell me much. I'm like, I'm not seeing little green men. I'm not seeing interdimensional beings. I'm not seeing anything that upends my understanding of reality itself, wormholes, anything like that. I'm just seeing a lot of noise right now. And I don't know about you, but I'm looking for signal. I'm looking for signal. Congressman Tim Burchett says, it's coming. The holy crap moment is coming. All right. Can't wait to say it. Holy crap. More heads on The Vince Show.
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0: Vince Colonnais.

0: You know, my vision of America is a place where anybody can make it. AOC's vision of America is you're not allowed to do that.
1: There's a certain level of wealth and accumulation that is unearned, right? You can't...
0: It's called being a member of Congress. That's what she's... No, I'm just kidding. No, no, she's saying that if you are productive, if you create something of value, if you create millions of jobs in the United States of America, you're a bad person.
1: Earn $1 billion.
2: That's right.
1: You just can't earn that.
2: That's exactly correct.
1: You can...
0: I love this. Two idiots agreeing with each other.
1: Get market power. You can break rules. You can do all sorts of things. You can abuse labor laws.
2: Yep.
1: You can pay people less than what they're worth.
0: Yep. You can own the entire Democrat Party and get them to dance to your music.
1: But you can't earn that, right?
2: That's
1: and
2: right.
1: So you have to create a myth.
0: Yeah.
1: That since you didn't earn that, you have to create a myth of earning it.
0: You didn't earn that. You didn't build that. Remember that? You didn't build that? Obama. You didn't build that? Yeah, AOC. Now, to the point that I was just joking about, you know, it is true. Cronyism is a real cancer. I mean, the fact that a lot of these Democrats are bought and paid for by, like, you know, big pharma and these various industries, it's created a real problem. That's not a free market. That's a rigged market. If you've got the government in your pocket, huge problem. Huge problem. But that's not what she's talking about. She's talking about, like, guys who just earn it. Guys who build something epic. Who employ millions of Americans gainfully, who have make entire communities possible. She's against all that because she's a moron. She has no idea where this money comes from, how wealth is generated. She just sees that somebody's got a lot of it and she wants to take it rather than do the hard work of earning it.
3: But
0: she wants to take
3: it. An economics degree from Boston University.
0: Yeah, she's an economist. That's one of my favorite things about her. She's an economist. I bet you she was a crappy bartender. There's a lot of very good bartenders out there. People know what they're doing, know how to make and serve a drink, know how to hold a conversation. I bet she was a crappy bartender. I know people are like, go back to bartending. No, don't. Please. Please. Do you think she'd be a good bartender? You think she'd know how to cut somebody off when necessary? You think she'd be able to? No, she'd be terrible. She'd be terrible at the job. I'm a bartender. Yeah, sure. She had this doozy this week, too. She said Black Americans built democracy. Listen to the blandering from AOC.
1: And how Black Americans really created democracy in
2: this
1: country.
2: Right. That's exactly right.
1: How they literally made
0: two morons disagreeing with each
1: nothing.
0: Other.
1: It is.
0: Yeah, okay. Black Americans made democracy. Okay. Tell that to the ancient Greeks, would you? Tell that to Athens. Let them know about this, AOC. You are tragically and luckily for us hilariously stupid. It's really we are the beneficiaries of your lack of cognition. Thank you for that, AOC, the agent of chaos herself. She's doing the podcast this week, Jim. She's always doing a podcast, which means we'll always have material. I can't wait to join you next week with more victories. We'll have some more on the Vince Show.
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9: I'm Jennifer Kuiper. President Trump announces a three-day Ukraine-Russia ceasefire. CBS's Linda Kenyon reports.
10: Russia previously announced a two-day unilateral ceasefire to mark its May 9th World War II Victory Day. Ukraine previously stated that it, too, had offered a truce, but said it had been ignored by Russia. Now, President Trump says a three-day ceasefire will be in place May 9th, 10th, and 11th. Posting on social media, the president said, quote, "This request was made directly by me," he added. "Hopefully it is the beginning of the end of a very long, deadly, hard-fought war." Linda Kenyon, CBS News, the White House.
9: The U.S. is expecting a response from Iran as soon as today on a memorandum of understanding, CBS's Weijuk Jiang explains.
11: The U.S. did give Iran a memorandum of understanding, which is not exactly a peace proposal. It's basically a deal to start working on a deal. So they would have 30 days to negotiate and really fill in the blanks.
9: Meantime, the State Department says 2 days of intensive talks will be held in Washington, D.C. between representatives from Lebanon and Israel next Thursday and Friday to work out a lasting peace and security arrangement. At least for now, Virginia Democratic lawmakers will not be able to redraw the congressional map to give them an advantage over Republicans. Loyola Law Professor Lori Levinson.
12: The Virginia Supreme Court said that a recent referendum that would have given the Democrats a 10-to-1 advantage has been struck down because it did not comply with Virginia's rules on when you can redistrict.
9: The Pentagon is releasing the first round of previously secret material, commonly referred to as sightings of UFOs. The files go back to the 1940s and contain written reports and video items. Gary Nolan is a Stanford University professor of pathology.
13: Now that we believe that the data is real, now anybody can come up with hypotheses about what the evidence means. Just like evidence is not proof in court, evidence is just we believe that this data is real.
9: A new study shows how climate change and pollution impact our physical and emotional health. More from CBS's Michael Wallace.
14: Researchers led by the City University of New York strapped smartwatches on people to monitor their health as they were exposed to different air pollutants and extreme heat during a typical day. Study co-author Melissa Bloom says when people walk through exhaust,
15: higher exposure to sulfur dioxide was associated with higher scores for nervousness and feelings of helplessness.
14: Higher heat made it harder for people to recover from stress.
15: We need to be paying more attention to these sort of effects in real time.
14: Michael Wallace, CBS News.
9: Stocks are mixed on Wall Street. This is CBS News.
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9: AI is set to take the stage at some movie and TV awards, CBS's Deborah Rodriguez.
21: Behind the code, behind the light.
22: Sorry, Tilly Norwood, you may not make the cut. The real-life people behind the Golden Globes say that unlike the AI performer who's caused a massive stir, actors still have to be mostly real to be considered for awards. But new rules will allow some artificial intelligence in movies and TV, as long as they have human creative direction, artistic judgment, and authorship throughout the production process. No word on how usage will be measured. Submissions for the next Golden Globes open June 1st. The awards will be handed out next January. Deborah Rodriguez, CBS News.
9: A man pleads not guilty to using threatening, abusive, or insulting words or behavior toward the former Prince Andrew while Andrew was walking his dogs earlier this week. 39-year-old Alex Jenkinson appeared in Westminster's Magistrates Court today. Jennifer Kuiper, CBS News.
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0: I'll let you know when there's no cease. You won't have to know. If there's no ceasefire, you're not going to have to know. You're just going to have to look at one big glow coming out of Iran.
1: ICE, to me, is a criminal operation. I've said all along, we should abolish ICE.
2: Sure,
3: we
2: then
3: weren't
2: brought here.
3: Really a democracy until 1963,
2: that's right.
3: 1965.
2: That's exactly right.
3: You know, voting rights and
2: that's
3: civil
2: right.
3: rights.
2: That's
3: we
2: exactly.
3: weren't. We were apartheid.
4: Freedom is back in style. Welcome to the revolution.
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6: All right, thank you, Scott Shannon. Thanks to all of you for being with us. Write down our toll-free telephone number this Friday. It is 800-941-SEAN if you want to be a part of the program. Linda, how often do I say the days are long, the weeks are short, and like we start our show, happy Monday, and then the next thing I know, I blink my eyes, and it's, you know, happy Friday. There's no such thing really as a happy Monday, except my one friend Michael says, Monday is my favorite day of the week. I can't wait to get up out of bed and go to work. And I look at him, I'm like, I really love what I do for a living, but I don't love it that much. It takes
2: I'm
6: a while to
2: that,
6: get
2: brother.
6: Going. Because my brain kind of shuts down a little bit over the weekend, not completely, as you know. And by the way, why were you whining because I was sending stories to everybody at 3:30 or 4 o'clock this morning, whatever time it was? Why were you complaining? What was it, dinging next to your bed or something? I woke you up. You said it woke me up.
2: Well, listen, you know, you have a very special ring on my phone. We've gone through this. It's kind of like
6: beep,
2: Darth Vader
6: beep,
2: meets...
6: Beep, beep, beep,
2: no,
6: beep.
2: That's not it.
6: What is
2: you
6: it?
2: Have a special what? Ring. Go ahead, text me and I'll play it over the air.
6: All right, text Linda. Play it over the air. You know, this is...
2: Wait for it, America. This is a
6: wait
2: wonderful...
6: Wait for it, America.
2: Wait for it. It's wonderful.
6: Oh,
2: you'll
6: okay.
2: hear. It's coming.
6: All right. Hang on. I got to get your text.
2: Oh, my
6: hey,
2: God.
6: There. There it is.
2: Did you hear it?
6: All right. You leave that on nightly. You're crazy. If
2: because
6: I really
2: for all
6: need
2: I know, you're
6: going to
2: text me something
6: you.
2: Crazy. So you don't get on. You're never on, you know, the do not disturb. You're never on silent. So no matter what happens... I mean, you could be texting me that, you know, Martha Stewart put out a new cookbook, and I'm going to hear that.
6: Does Anthony hear that every night in the middle of his sleep?
2: Well, he has Bloomberg on, so he has his own alerts. Our room is one big alert. It's a lot.
6: But does that wake him up? That would wake me up.
2: I think he's immune to it now. You know, after like the 38th time in a night, he's like, whatever. That's just Sean.
6: Well,
2: he's
6: I
2: on
6: go
2: media.
6: On I like... You know, there are binge drinkers, there are binge web surfers, and I'm one of those.
2: Oh, yeah. You are a pro surfer, my friend.
6: Not sure what to make of this. The president announced via Truth Social that Russia and Ukraine have agreed to a 3-day ceasefire beginning May the 9th, which he said would pause all kinetic activity in the ongoing war that includes... A 1,000-for-1,000 prisoner exchange of the two countries. He said, I'm pleased to announce that there will be a 3-day ceasefire in the war between Russia and Ukraine. The celebration in Russia is for Victory Day, but likewise in Ukraine, because they were also a big part of and factor in World War II. The ceasefire will include a suspension of all kinetic activity and also a prison swap of 1,000 prisoners from each country. The request was made directly by me. I appreciate its agreement by Vladimir Putin and President Zelensky. Hopefully, it is the beginning of the end of a very long, deadly, hard-fought war. Talks are continuing on ending this major conflict. And the biggest, you know, since World War II, it's, what, 4.5 years now. It's unbelievable. You know what's fascinating? And we always talk about the next generation of weaponry. And we talk about how I think future wars are going to be fought in air-conditioned offices. I mean, you can see with the pinpoint precision and accuracy, you know, the first iteration, generation, if you will, of weaponry, you know, has been on full display as it relates to Iran, which is why it has been such a successful military effort. And I just think it's all going to play out. What the Ukrainians are doing, and I talk to people in the know that know exactly what's going on, and I think we should actually be partnering with them in this. They have every anywhere from 4 to 10 days, they have the next generation of drone that they use. In other words, they keep improving it every 4 to 10 days. And they've been using robots on the battlefield successfully, you know, fighting off, you know, Russian forces and taking back land that Russia had acquired. I mean, if you would have told me when Putin was amassing troops on the border with Ukraine and Joe Biden was saying, you know, what he's going to do, well, it depends if it's a minor incursion. Obviously, Putin had every intention to go in there. That, you know, 4.5 years later, that they basically would be fighting to a standstill, although Russia has gotten some territory that they didn't have previously, and that the Ukrainians would be able to fight this valiantly. I frankly wouldn't have believed it. And now they're using the next generation of weaponry. Pay close attention, because this is the future, and we better be on top of it, and we better be ahead of the curve, and we better do the investments. You know, people complaining Donald Trump is investing $1.5 trillion. And this maybe is one of the fundamental differences. You know, these idiot commentators out there that, you know, feel sorry for those of us that believe that radical Islamic terrorists are a clear and present and existential threat. I don't know what the hell they're talking about. They want to put their head in the sand. You still have these isolationist idiots. You know, they said they support Trump. They never really were big Trump supporters, but you know, the fact that they would put their head in the sands and hand off to our children and grandchildren a nuclear-armed Iran is unbelievable. Rubio said it so well this week when he went out there and said, yeah, you're worried about the Strait of Hormuz and it's difficult to get, you know, the Iranians out of the way, and the blockade is, you know, costing them $400 or $500 million a day and bringing them economically to their knees, and they have a currency that is worthless and, you know, a 300% inflation rate. Half their workforce is out of work. Now there's reports they can't even feed their and pay their Revolutionary Guard Corps. All of this, you know, can end in less than an hour if Donald Trump decides to obliterate their entire economy. He's trying to find a more peaceful solution to it. So we'll see what happens. We do have a lot of good economic news we're going to get to. The IRS paid out over $200 million in tax credits to foreign citizens who weren't entitled to them. That's good news, right, Linda? Oh, I'm sorry. Foreign citizens, illegals, very people that the left wants to have vote and to give free health care to and sex change operations to and college tuition to. It's unbelievable. We see Secretary of State Marco Rubio apparently met with Pope Leo. I did get a little behind the scenes of what happened, and apparently, you know, Marco was extraordinarily, he's so smart, he's so bright, if you know him, so persuasive that he was explaining to the Pope, and I don't know why the Pope needed to hear it this way, what the regime in Iran is all about. It was pretty, you know, I'm trying to understand, because the Pope had made the statement about God does not approve any conflict, which I would argue, if you believe the God of the Old Testament is the same as the God in the New Testament, which he is, then God actually put a seal of approval on well over 400 conflicts. But I don't want to get into a theological discussion. Now, it doesn't mean because you're Pope that you're infallible. There are, if a Pope is speaking ex cathedra. Okay, I studied this when I studied theology, and I went to Catholic schools 12 years. Then I studied Latin for the little that I remember, and I mean little. But that means on issues of faith and morals when a pope speaks. Otherwise, that does not make them infallible. Now, Marco also meeting with Italy's Prime Minister Meloni to see if they can resolve some of the tensions and differences. I'm not sure it's going to be possible to repair the damage that Europe has caused. It was a phenomenal experience in Great Britain yesterday. It was a complete and utter wipeout by Nigel Farage and his Reform Party against Keir Neville Chamberlain Starmer, and his Labor Party. They only came into power 2 years ago. It was a complete wipeout. We'll get into that in more details later today. Anyway, so we'll see if Marco's diplomacy pays off in time. That would be interesting to watch. You know, you can't win for losing. I mean, all the people, you know, release this, release the JFK files, the Epstein files, the RFK files, the MLK files, the, you know, anything we have on UFOs. Now, I've always been fascinated with UFOs. Linda, are you fascinated with this?
2: I am indeed.
6: Okay, you fascinated, you know what a UAP is?
2: I do indeed.
6: Okay, so the latest, now they released what we learned from today's release on the issue of UAPs, UFOs, etc. And by the way, we just did a podcast, you know, on the Bob Lazar story, which is one of, it was a huge hit on Prime. And the director, I mean, the guy, the story he tells is phenomenal. And he tells a story where, yeah, he worked on, you know, power sources that were not of this earth and, well, unidentified flying objects, whatever you want to call them, UAPs, and saw them and discussed it and felt that he had to tell a story because otherwise he felt that he wouldn't be protected. Anyway, so the White House put out the latest UAP videos, photos, original source documents from across the entire U.S. Are all in one place, no clearance required. And while past administrations sought to discredit or dissuade the American people, President Trump's focused on providing maximum transparency to the public who can ultimately make up their own minds about information contained in the files. And, you know, the same thing was said by Tulsi Gabbard and Kash Patel, who said that to me in my podcast. He made so much news in that podcast. Wow. If you haven't seen it, it's worth seeing wherever you watch your video podcast. The same with the NASA administrator. Now, they released photos from the initial disclosure show. I mean, you just can't describe it any other way than strangely shaped objects captured on film. For example, it goes back as far as Apollo 12 and Apollo 17 space missions. One photo taken from the surface of the moon appears to show a cluster of three tiny dots in the sky. Again, I'm just giving you the raw data here. A transcript of communication between Apollo 17 operators details the operators' exchange over this unknown phenomenon. And now we've got a few bright particles, fragments, or something that go drifting by as we maneuver. Roger, understand. There's a whole bunch of big ones on my window down there, just bright. It looks like the 4th of July out of Ron's window, another operator said. Quote, yes, now you can see them in shape. They're very jagged, angular fragments. They are tumbling, the first operator said. An FBI photo containing the black dots appear to be UAPs. FBI graphic showing a 2023 eyewitness account of a football-shaped UFO materializing from light in the sky, and the actual site photo of the FBI lab rendered graphic overlay depicting corroborating eyewitness reports from September of 2023. I mean, it goes all the way back to 1965, a transcript, Gemini 7 space mission describing astronauts' encounter with a brilliant body containing trillions of particles. And, you know, look, just, I'm not telling you what to believe or not believe. I'm just fascinated by it. And a lot of people, you know, God created the heavens and the earth. And, you know, here we just keep discovering more universes within universes within universes. The majesty of God's imagination and creation is breathtaking to me. And, you know, nowhere, biblically speaking, if you're looking at this and you believe that God created the heavens and the earth as I do, nothing there contradicts the idea that God could have created life or intelligence in some capacity in some other universe that maybe is long and far away from here. I mean, all of that is possible. Anyway, they talk about specifically people observing, you know, saucer-shaped aircraft, how long it is in diameter, one case 21 feet in diameter, radio controlled. You know, in this case of Bob Lazar, which we dropped in the podcast, I mean, he's saying we have it and that he saw it and that he worked on it. Then he talked about its power source, power source. I sound like you saying source. Power source, and how the power source is otherworldly, which makes perfect sense. There was this guy years and years ago. I used to go to this thing called the Invention Convention. Inventors would get together, and some of it was junk. Some of it was very interesting. This one guy really believed that if we could ever tap into the gravitational force, that there would be an endless source of human energy. His fear was not only would it be good, be used for good use, but it could be used for bad. I mean, I guess that's the human nature, good and evil. But it was very convincing. Talk about Buzz Aldrin describing unusual things he saw on the Apollo 11 mission. Anyway, you definitely need modern technology when it comes to a home security system. You don't want a reactive system.
7: Linda McLaughlin, 10 people just broke into your home. Sorry, good luck.
6: Yeah, that's a reactive system. 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They started on this program years and years ago. They had less than 10 employees. Now they got thousands. 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Now, that includes AI security cameras, active guard, outdoor protection, sensors, live monitoring agents for about $1 a day. And it's why U.S. News and World Report says it's the best home security system of 2026. 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

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And what's on your mind this Friday? 800-941-SHAWN if you want to be a part of the program. I don't know why people have been picking up on the oddest things that we talk about, like just the

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1: All right, 25 now to the top of the hour. Toll free on numbers 800-941-SEAN if you want to be a part of the program. Speaking of a military, Scott Shannon, well, our military has a firearm of choice. It's called Sig Sauer. NATO forces has a firearm of choice. It's called Sig Sauer. I have a firearm of choice, as does Sweet Baby James, as does Linda. Hang on, somebody is calling. Who might it be? Oh, potential spam. Should I take the call and put it on?
2: It could be a UAP, Sean. It could be.
1: No, it says potential spam. Should I pick it up or no? Yes or no?
2: Well, if you call from outer space, it would be spam. Sure, answer.
1: If I do answer, then they never stop. They never, ever stop.
2: It's not weird at all. It's not like you're doing a live radio show.
1: Nah, not at all. Not weird at all. It's always the same. I'm going to tell you what happens. All the same. I have all these messages. And they're all the same. Do you get these messages? All right, I'm going to tell you what they say. Tag, hi, this is Alexis McMullen calling you regarding your tax obligations. This is Alexis McMullen from the Tax Filing Review Desk. I was reviewing your file after the April 15th deadline. It looks like you may still be eligible for tax resolution options. Right now, there have been several updates and adjustments on how tax balances are being handled. This is all crap spam to fraud. This is what identity theft is. This is why we talk about LifeLock all the time. Everyone I know gets those calls. Have you gotten those calls?
2: Oh, yeah.
1: Oh, yeah.
2: Oh, yeah.
1: Anyway, Linda likes Sig Sauer. I don't know what the Rose edition is, the P365 Rose special edition, but she's got that one. I have multiple Sig Sauers. I just got a new one, by the way. Oh, it's awesome.
2: Does it have Rose on it?
1: No. More people carrying firearms today for protection than ever before. And, you know, if you live in a state, don't forget that requires a permit. Make sure you have one. Make sure you are trained in the safe use of a firearm. I tell everybody that. In my free state of Florida, I don't need a permit, but I have my carry permit, which then makes me eligible to carry in like 37, 38 states. Look, here's the bottom line. Sig Sauer, there's a reason. It's the number one selling concealed carry pistol in America, the P365. 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It's made in beautiful Live Free or Die, New Hampshire. 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Look, I'm just... The issue of Iran is going to come to a quick end. U.S. and Iran exchange fire on Thursday, as we told you yesterday on the program. Of course, none of our ships were hit. No damage done to three destroyers. The great damage was done to the Iranian attackers. They were completely destroyed. They're dead. Anyway, the president said no when asked if the conflict is over. Secretary of State Rubio says the U.S. expects Iran to respond to their peace proposal, which means no nukes. By the end of the day today, they are losing $400 to $500 billion a day. You know, Rubio just summed it up so perfectly this week when he said, imagine the worries about the Strait of Hormuz if Iran ever had a nuclear weapon. And unlike these other isolationist idiots that have a microphone, they're like homeless people with microphones. And I'm like, they're the dumbest people on earth. They have no contact. They just make stuff up. The number of people peddling conspiracy theories, I don't think it's ever been higher than it is now. Israel did this. The president was listening to Bibi. No, the president listened to his intelligence community. How do I know? Because I speak to these people. And with one exception, somebody that just had a philosophical disagreement with the president, which I don't really mind, and the president will listen to all voices. I know that there were prominent voices in the Oval Office, not Fox News hosts, not Mark Levin, not Sean Hannity. Thank me. God bless us. No, but, you know, sitting in the days leading up to Epic Fury, you know, begging the president to listen to them. The president didn't listen to them. He listened to the intelligence. To a fault, all of the people that I talk to, and I think people would understand that I am fairly, you know, well-connected when it comes to government sources. They all say the same thing. The president had no choice. The one that said it most loudly and most publicly was our Middle East envoy, Steve Witkoff. Now, they were bragging they had 460 kilograms, nearly 1,000 pounds of 60% enriched uranium. Okay, maybe it doesn't mean much to the average bird, but to people that are in the know about nuclear enrichment, that means they're 12 days or less away from weapons-grade enriched uranium at 90%. That's not a risk we could take. The words that I hear most often from the people that know is the president had no choice. He just didn't. And I know, you know, people wish it would be over. I want it to be over. I don't want gas prices to go up at all, though I've noticed the price of a barrel of oil last couple of days. It's down again today, right? I'm pretty sure the last time I checked. And the president is saying that there will be a lot of pain if Iran doesn't do this. He also, Marco Rubio says, only stupid countries don't chew back when you're shot at. Can you believe how dumb the legacy media mob, the isolationist conspiracy theory morons are? They really are stupid. One thing that is gaining traction is what we have been talking about a lot is getting arms in the hands of the Iranian people. I mean, for 47 years, these people have been terrorized, but it's not our fight for their freedom. They got to fight for their own freedom. But if we supply them, we did the same thing. Reagan did it in Angola. He did it with the Nicaraguan freedom fighters. He did it with the Mujahideen when they were battling the former Soviet Union. You know, although you can listen to Kamala Harris, she says Russia's the big winner in the Iran war. What the hell is she even talking about? Is she really that dumb? I mean, I can't believe this woman even got any votes for president. Anyway, so that's the news from Lake Wobegon as it relates to what's going on here. The president did strike one of the Iranian ports in the Strait of Hormuz to send a message yesterday, too. Now, there's propaganda reports that the son of the late Ali Khamenei, who was also injured in the opening salvo of Epic Fury, has full oversight of the Iranian state affairs, according to the State Ministry of Propaganda. I don't believe that. By the way, executed Iranian prisoners. Three Iranian prisoners executed over the weekend. They described the torture, forced confessions, denied legal rights in messages that they shared with the Jerusalem Post before their deaths. And anyway, you know, they were eventually hung. I mean, this is just a brutal regime. It's just horrible. It will come to an end. I think the president's patience. Now, I was struggling with whether I should go or I shouldn't go. And I made a final decision. And I hope the people in this audience understand why I was struggling even in any way. When you have an opportunity to go on Air Force One, why most people would say, well, why are you struggling with that? Because I'm going to miss too many programs based on the time difference, the travel demands, and the commitments that I will have to be at certain events while my shows are taking place. I'll miss, I think, one or two TV shows next week. How many radio shows am I going to miss? I'll do a show Monday.
2: You're not missing any shows. You're going to be here every day talking to us. Is this thing on? Can you hear me? Hello? You're going to be here every day talking to us.
1: I will be updating this audience I'll be talking to the audience every day from China. What did Gordon Chang
2: It's going
1: to
2: be
1: about?
2: Great.
1: I said, do you think I'm going to be spied on? He said, oh, yeah. I mean, and I said, well, explain what that means. He goes, oh, they're going to bug your room. And I'm like, with video cameras? He goes, there'll be a video camera in the shower. I mean, that's kind of creepy. That creeps you out a little bit. And you, well, just your great suggestion is just put on a bathing suit. That's all you need to do.
2: Different bathing suit every day. That way you're comfortable. Each day you could do the colors, you know, a different color every day.
1: All right, what do you have to
2: rainbow.
1: Do to put on a bathing suit? Do you wear your underwear under your bathing suit?
2: I mean, I think that could get challenging.
1: What are you going to do? Take off the bathing suit and wait for the underwear to dry? You got to get naked at some point.
2: It's 3:30 in the afternoon.
1: I'm not afraid to get naked.
2: Kids driving home from school. I don't know how much detail we're getting into here, but I'm just going to let you know that if you're getting changed into your bathing suit and there's video cameras in your room in China, I suggest you do it in the dark.
1: Do it in the dark. Did you ever hear of night vision cameras? You don't think that they're using more sophisticated technology than a regular camera?
2: It's going to look a little blurry. Everything's fine in the dark, you know, even if they have night vision. You know, you got the lights on, you're in trouble.
1: Linda's saying to me, this is very rude. You say I look better in the dark, naked.
2: I never said that. I'm here. Sean, my main concern is your privacy. I'm all about your privacy. That's what I'm really here for.
1: I mean, it is creepy.
2: I support you.
1: I did think it was funny that, you know, that this Chinese oil tanker that was attacked in the Strait of Hormuz apparently failed to identify which side carried out the attack. But no, that would have been the Iranians that did that. You know, on the same day that China ordered firms to ignore U.S. Iranian sanctions. You can't make some of this stuff up. You really can't. It's just too good to be true. A couple of other little things. You know, we talked about the exchange fire, et cetera, et cetera. So we'll see what happens there. As I told you yesterday, oil went pretty, it was like at 94 or 95 a barrel. I don't know. I mean, the way the markets react to this. Now, we're going to get into later in the program. This is a massive, massive win. And Democrats, Hakeem Jeffries PAC put $40 million into this unconstitutional effort to pretty much steal these seats in Virginia, and it now backfired. I was telling everybody ahead of time, it's never going to pass judicial muster and judicial review. It didn't. Virginia's Supreme Court overturned the state's recently passed redistricting plan. Ken Cuccinelli, one of Virginia's senators, will join us as well. We told you yesterday what the craziness that went on in the U.S. Senate with Justin Pearson. You know, he went ballistic. Another person in the Senate standing on the Senate desk screaming and yelling. Apparently, Democrats burned $64 million on this failed gerrymander. Between that and the Supreme Court decision against racial gerrymandering, Democrats are in very tough shape right now. Because we're talking about 20 seats or more, and with the election of Donald Trump's handpicked people in Indiana, now that's going to come back in play. You know, and Democrats just keep, you know, doubling down on dumb, dumber, and stupid, you know, with their hammer the rich nonsense. I mean, New York City, for example, you talk about a tax exodus. There was an analysis today that IRS data shows a massive reallocation of adjusted gross income as taxpayers move from high-cost coastal hubs to the south and west. You know, red states are taking in an additional $2,199.1 billion, about what blue states like California lost $660 billion. New York lost $660. California, $503 billion. That doesn't even include the more recent people. My free state of Florida gained I'm giving the wrong numbers here. Forgive me. This is based in... I wrote it down.
2: Should I get the Jeopardy music out? I can do that for you.
1: Nearly 2 trillion... I'm talking about billions instead of trillions. That's where I messed up. I stand forgiven. I forgive myself. Nearly $2 trillion in economic growth leaving blue states. $666 billion New York, $503 billion California, doesn't include, you know, this idiotic referendum that'll be on the ballot in November, that'll be retroactive to January. That's pushing so many wealthy people out of there. Illinois, $399 billion. New Jersey, $212 billion. Maryland, $120 billion. Florida, the biggest winner, $1,293 billion. Can you imagine? Texas next, $371 billion. Arizona, $203 billion. South Carolina, $187 billion. Same with North Carolina, $187 billion. Wow. I mean, my attitude is just keep doing what you're doing, all these blue states. Now, my warning to people that live in blue states, be careful, because they're going to have an exit tax, and these wealth taxes, like, you know, this idiot mayor in Seattle and what they're proposing in California and what Mamdani wants in New York, they're going to have a wealth tax. They're going to have an exit tax. If you're looking to get out now before they put all of this in place, because that means you'd leave and they'd still want to tax your income even after you left the state. How insane is that? Talk about a cash grab. Another thing they're doing, by the way, they're now calling it a surtax, a tax increase. All happening in blue states. Listen, if you are looking to move, you know, it's been said moving for a lot of people is the biggest stress in life. I move all the time. I could care less, as long as I have a nice bed to sleep in. 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
1: All right, our drug czar, she's doing a phenomenal job. 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
1: I'm Jennifer Kuiper. President Trump says Ukraine and Russia have agreed to observe a three-day truce starting tomorrow and a mutual swap of 1,000 prisoners each. Trump posts on social media that the short truce would hopefully be the beginning of the end of a very long, deadly, and hard-fought war. Also, Ukrainian President Volodymyr Zelensky orders his army not to attack Red Square during Russia's May 9th parade. CBS's Olivia Rinaldi.
2: This military parade will be held without Russian military hardware due to the threat of Ukraine's long-range drones. This is really becoming a story about the strength of drone warfare, how it has increased across the world as we've been seeing it play out in Iran, but now inside of Russia.
1: The latest jobs report beats expectations, with employers adding 115,000 positions in April. National Economic Council Director Kevin Hassett on Bloomberg.
3: A rip-roaring jobs market, and it's completely consistent with what we saw with the claims data just a few days ago, right? Like, initial claims for unemployment insurance right now are the lowest since we've ever been counting them, all the way back to the 1960s. And so the job market is really, really, really strong.
1: The unemployment rate remains at 4.3%. Secretary of State Marco Rubio, in Rome for a two-day diplomatic mission, tells reporters so far there has not been a response from Iran to the American one-page memorandum of understanding aimed at restarting peace talks.
4: Iran now claims that they own, that they have a right to control an international waterway. They claim that they have a right to control it. What is the world going to do about that?
1: President Trump says the U.S.-Iran ceasefire is still in effect, but he warns the U.S. will, quote, knock them out a lot harder and a lot more violently if Tehran doesn't accept a peace deal. A CBS News analysis finds that thousands of asylum seekers are giving up on their cases amid the Trump administration's immigration crackdown. CBS's Allison Keyes.
5: CBS News has learned that the Trump administration's efforts to deport those seeking asylum to third countries have led thousands to drop their cases or agree to voluntarily leave the U.S. This after the Board of Immigration Appeals ruled in the fall that judges should decide on motions for third country removal before considering whether someone qualifies for asylum. Allison Keyes, CBS News, Washington.
1: The Pentagon has begun releasing new files on UFOs. CBS's Cammie McCormick.
6: The Pentagon released the files, but the effort is also being led by the White House and Director of National Intelligence, among others. The Pentagon said in a post on X that President Trump is focused on providing maximum transparency, but Americans can ultimately make up their own minds. It also says additional documents will be released on a rolling basis.
1: Stocks close up on Wall Street. This is CBS News.
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1: A storm chaser has rescued a kitten from tornado debris in Mississippi. CBS's Michael Wallace.
11: This week's twisters damaged 500 homes and injured at least 17 people. Storm chaser Ashton Lendley was helping the search and recovery effort at a destroyed trailer park in Bogachita when he heard a faint meow. After searching a pile of debris for several minutes, he pulled the soaked kitten out from under some beams and fiberglass insulation.
12: Look at you cleaned up.
11: People are already lining up to adopt the kitten, but not Lemley. He's allergic to cats. Michael Wallace, CBS News.
1: The Trump administration has reached a proposed settlement in an antitrust case against Agristats, a data-sharing company for the meatpacking industry. The federal government accused the company of helping drive up grocery prices. Agristats would be required to share information with U.S. buyers under the settlement. U.S. beef prices have been climbing steadily since 2020 and are near record highs. Jennifer Kuiper, CBS News.
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0: let you know when there's no ceasefire. 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
1: ICE, to me, is a criminal operation. 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
6: Thanks, Scott Shannon. Hour 2, Sean Hannity Show this Friday, 800-941-SEAN is our number if you want to be a part of the program. Mentioned earlier, how ironic, if you want to go to the Obama Center or Presidential Library, which may be the ugliest library I think I've ever seen in my life, anyway, to get into that building, you will need a photo ID, a valid ID, for free admission ahead of the center's June 19th official opening. Whoopsie daisy. I mean, but you don't need it for voting. You don't need proof of citizenship. I mean, it's insane. You have three illegal aliens charged in a $1 million heist outside of high-end Long Island Mall, which took place in outside of Nassau County in New York. One good piece of news, people have gotten the message. There is a new sheriff in town. His name is Donald J. Trump, and voluntary deportations are up by the tens and tens of thousands. People realize, and it's not going to work here. So that's pretty interesting to watch. But more importantly, open borders has led to, you know, a scourge of drugs, the likes of which we've never seen before. We have been covering this story for years on this program. And we know all about China's involvement. We know about the narco terrorists. That's why the president took out Maduro. That's why the president has been involved very actively with Mexico, where a lot of the fentanyl, a lot of the other drugs, opioids, weed, all come across the border illegally. For years on this program, Sarah Carter has been on the front lines of reporting on this for us. She is now the drug czar and the director of the White House Office of National Drug Policy. And anyway, they've now come up with a very specific strategy that she has coordinated with the president. And it is the first time a strategy is grounded in faith for drug recovery, which is critical for people. I mean, if you don't get rid of your desire for drugs and you don't get off them, people can't be helped, empowering communities, families. And now that the president has closed the border, the cartels now are being taken on directly. And the president has launched a historic offensive attack against the cartels. That's what these kinetic boat strikes have been, these narco terrorists and other strategies focused on reacting to the drug crisis. I can't think of a better person with all the years experience in reporting on this and being on the front lines of this than our friend Sarah Carter, who is officially the drug czar, who joins us now. How are you?
7: I'm doing great, Sean. How are you? Thank you so much for having me on.
6: And I know your days are very slow. I know you don't work a lot of hours. I know it's been, you know, kind of boring. There's not a lot on your plate. But I know just the opposite is true. I mean, if you like Trump, you're probably getting like 3 hours of sleep a night.
7: I've learned to get 3 hours of sleep a night. I completely understood why.
6: Welcome to my world.
7: Yes, yes. And I thought I was barely getting any sleep when I was working with you. You are always on the road, always working hard. And I was always on the road with you or out in another state covering all of these issues. Like you said, the drug crisis in America, the front line of our border, which was a battlefield in and of itself under President Biden. And
6: by the way, Linda was whining that I was texting stories to her about 3:30, 4 o'clock in the morning this morning. I'm like, well, I'm up, I'm working. If I'm up, I might as well work.
3: I think whining is a stretch. I thought maybe I was having a nightmare, so I reacted appropriately. I'm sorry.
6: You woke me up. Why do you keep waking me up every 5 minutes?
3: Exactly.
6: And I did not call you. I did just sent you a story.
3: Or 12.
7: Tell you, Linda works. She works harder than anyone I know too, Sean. I mean,
6: Blah, blah, blah. I don't even want to hear it. I just, you know, stop. I don't want to feed into this at all.
7: I'll do it. I'll always stick up for you both. You know that. I don't take sides here because I know how hard you both work. And look, we've seen what the cartels have done to our society. It's the reason why President Trump designated them foreign terrorist organizations. It's the reason why, for the first time in U.S. history, and especially in modern political history, we have the most consequential president doing exactly what he said he was going to do for the American people. And that is fight for them every single day. And that's what I am doing. That's why I don't feel like I have time to sleep. You know, there are too many angel moms, too many angel fathers, angel families out there that have suffered the greatest loss imaginable. I was just at my daughter's graduation from eighth grade, you know, and I'm thinking, like, here's the youngest one of our six, right? And we have grandchildren too. And I think about her future and I think about how much suffering has happened in this nation, in America's longest war, Sean. And that is the war on drugs. That is America's longest war. We're losing over 100,000 people a year. And thank God under President Trump this past year, that number has dropped down to 70,000. But that's still 70,000 souls. And parents who've lost children because they took a pill they thought was Adderall, and they were poisoned and they were killed. These are terrorist organizations. They are operating against the United States. And while we were asleep at the wheel, and while President Biden was allowing drugs to flow into our nation at rates that are unheard of, I mean, I don't even think we have a number. I keep trying to get the exact number. I know it's hundreds of billions of dollars, if not trillions, in the war, in this America's longest war that these cartels have amassed. And right now we have a president, and this strategy is taking the war directly to these terrorists. We are cutting the heads off the snakes, but we are not forgetting that we have families and children and Americans that are desperate for help, that need that help, and we're going to be there for them.
6: I don't know if you watched the debate, either the gubernatorial or mayoral debate out in California. We covered a lot of it extensively yesterday on radio and TV. And I mean, it is remarkable to me that they don't have an answer for any of this except to just let people stay on the street and get their fentanyl, and they're not going to lift a finger to help them.
7: All harm reduction does, Sean, and I've seen it up close and personal in California, is actually kill American citizens. If you want to lead people to death, give them this harm reduction, right? Allow them to, you know, have someone watching them while they're shooting up with heroin or they're using fentanyl, and you know, allow them to sit there and abuse themselves and abuse their families and abuse their communities, because it's not just about the person that's using that's suffering. It's everyone else around them that's suffering. It's every family member. It's everybody in society. We want to lift our children up. We want to tell them, look, hey, you never need to try this stuff. You're great the way you are. There's other ways of handling stress, of working through problems, than using drugs or abusing your own body. And if we're a society that's going to allow people or going to accept the fact that people are not worth the fight, then what kind of society are we? When I walked down the street and I would do the shows with you, and I remember, you know, interviewing the woman in Kensington, Philadelphia, where people were strewn all over the streets with needle in their arms, where most of the people that were using heroin had drank in the heroin, or what we call metatomidine or xylazine, and it was causing necrosis of the skin, where I could literally see the bones in their arms and the muscles underneath their skin as it was being eaten away. What kind of society are we when we forget about those that are the most vulnerable, when our children are getting out of school buses and their parents have to lift them over the bodies that are laying on the streets, when we ignore the elephant in the room? We can't afford that. This is a national security issue. It is the reason why President Donald Trump has put so much focus on this issue and why he has taken it to task. because we are watching our nation break from within. We can't afford that anymore. We're not going to let it happen. We're not going to ignore the fact that we have a demand problem. Yes, do we? But we have a serious supply problem. And we are working with our neighbors throughout the Western Hemisphere. I was recently in Mexico, as you know. I had a very, very interesting conversation just today. I'll let you know, the Mexican officials, that actually, President Sheinbaum had talked about our national drug control strategy and would like to meet with me. So this is a global issue, right? It's affecting not only us, it's affecting everyone else in the Western Hemisphere. And I think it's important for all of us to understand that.
6: Wow. I mean, it really is something that we better understand and we better resolve. All right, quick break. Right back. More on this Friday with Sarah Carter, our drug czar. 800-941-SHAWN is our number. We'll get to your calls coming up straight ahead as we continue. Anyway, if you are a business, you know what it's like. 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

0: we continue now with Sarah Carter, our nation's drug czar, officially the director of the White House Office of National Drug Policy, as the Trump administration taking on narco-terrorist cartel members and trying to keep Americans safe from the scourge of drugs that is plaguing every small town and big city around the country. I don't know if you saw the video of these zombies now. I don't know what this new drug is. I think some of it's fentanyl, but there are other drugs. It's like somebody told me it's meth plus. Maybe you know more about it than I do, because you're on the ground and this is what you're dealing with every day. That is, apparently it's turning people into complete zombies. And they had this video of people, I think it was out in San Francisco. I mean, they're just like walking around. It looks like a scene from Dawn of the Dead.
1: Yeah, you're absolutely right. It is xylazine, Sean, and metformin. And one of the biggest parts of our national drug control strategy is emerging threats. When I came in and we started to put this strategy together, I said, the one thing that I find most important for all of us is that we need to stay ahead of the enemy. We need to stay ahead of our adversaries. So what are the emerging threats and how are we going to test for that? So we've done a preliminary study across the United States. And I got to say it was an incredible findings and really terrifying findings. We saw a rise in xylazine in parts of the United States. These are tranquilizers that are used on large animals. We saw metformin. For the first time in U.S. history, the ONDCP and the CDC together issued an alert across the United States warning doctors, first responders, and Americans that metformin is on the streets, that it is being adulterated into the fentanyl, sometimes on its own. They call it rhinoceros tranquilizer because it is used on large animals. And these tranks actually cause so much severe long-term damage. So even if they are using the drug and they are taken to a hospital, the person that's using does not die, it has long-term effects on the brain and on the body. We want to warn parents, talk to your children, get out there, let them know that this is very serious, that these substances are being found in pills, that if your children or if you borrow a pill from someone, order something online, buy something off the street that is not prescribed to you by your doctor, you are literally playing Russian roulette with your life and you may not survive. And by the way, the Narcan, for those of you who have Narcan, great for you. I carry it with me everywhere. It's life-saving. But remember, it doesn't always save someone's life. If you don't continue to use it, sometimes these drugs are so powerful that it is difficult to revive someone. And what happens, Sean, is that when you take these drugs, what causes the person to overdose is the fact that their respiration slows down to such a point that they no longer can breathe. So they just die by suffocation. Their breathing apparatus just shuts down. So the Narcan allows the breathing to come back and their lung capacity, but it doesn't cure the person. So I want you to realize that this is very serious. We are seeing poisons across our country from precursor chemicals that have come from the Far East, from as far east as China, from India, from other parts of the world, that the cartels are using that in the pills that they're distributing and illegally shipping to the United States, smuggling into our country. So we're at war. This is a very serious crisis in the United States, and we need to wake up and we need to realize what it is.
0: Well, Sarah, we can't thank you enough for all the good work you're doing. You are literally saving lives. We're grateful for that. Your heart, your soul, your passion is completely in all of this, and we're so grateful that you're in the position you're in. And we appreciate the updates that you give us. I know you don't have a lot of time in your busy day, but we appreciate you being with us.
1: I thank you so much for being there, Sean. And look, this is the most important thing. What you're doing right now is getting the word out to the American people and letting them know that there is something that they need to be aware of. And that's what you're doing. And that's saving.
0: And I'm going to be with President Trump in China. And I will ask him about this when I interview him next week. So we appreciate you giving us this.

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0: part of the program this Friday, and health, wellness, fitness, nutrition, longevity, it's on everybody's mind. But for most people, you know what, when it comes to your health, most of us, if we're going to be really blunt and honest, we're guessing what to eat, what supplements to take, what makes you feel better than others, what things you, that you eat make you feel better. You know, why do some foods make you bloated like Linda eating her, you know, drinking her disgusting putrid projectile vomit green kale shakes? 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You stop guessing, use the science, and start knowing. And Linda learned that she does not eat enough red meat, which I've been telling her for years.
1: Not well, you want to learn something to else me. That I think what? You would find interesting, and a lot of people would find interesting. No, this not is really. Actually cool. I think you'll like this. So one of the things that Viome does is it has supplements. So let's say it says you have to have like more broccoli or more this or more that. They can customize supplements just for you that gives you your daily dose of those nutrients from those particular foods, put them into a pill, and you take it and you never have to eat a piece of broccoli if that's what your body calls for. That's cool. Uh-huh. I'm just saying, that's cool.
0: Yeah, very cool. Very, very cool. All I know is everything I've been telling you for years, you should have listened to.
1: Sean is always right. It's my new mantra. It's my new mantra. I'm living by it.
0: You just can't say the words. You know what, Sean? You're right.
1: Oh, my God. I told the guys to make a bumper out of it when it's going to go, you know, Sean was right. We're going to mix it up, you know, like how they did when they said, if somebody would just please call Sean Hannity. Remember when we had that like weird mix up from Trump? We're going to do that here. Mm. Sean was right. It's going to be great.
0: All Sean Hannity. Do we have that tape?
1: That was so funny. It would take us a minute to pull it up. But it's, here's the creativity of people. They hear that. Trump says it. And then they mix it up and create this. And it was everywhere.
0: Oh, I was in the room, the spin room. And all, you know, those are the few moments I have to see the legacy media mob. And I don't like them. And they don't like me. And you should see the looks that I get. And then when I'm so friendly to them, like I'm super friendly, they're like looking at me like they don't know how to react to it. Because I'm not a jerk in real life. I don't like them, but it doesn't mean I'm going to be rude. And so all of a sudden I hear my name, and then I hear it again, and then again, and again, and again. And it's President Trump in the debate. Ask Sean Hannity. Do you remember who the debate was with? I don't remember which one it was.
1: I have to look. I don't. I have to look.
0: It's so funny. Do you have that, Jason?
2: I then spoke to Sean Hannity, which everybody refuses to call Sean Hannity. I had numerous conversations with Sean Hannity at Fox. And Sean Hannity said, and he called me the other day, and I spoke to him about it. He said, you were totally against the war, because he was for the war.

0: Didn't the IRS scandal and the NSA atrocities convince you? You need a watchdog on Washington with insider sources. 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
1: 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If you want to be a

0: You gotta send me that. I'll send it to my kids. I don't ever think I heard the remix version of remix.
1: It's so funny.
0: Remix.
1: You should have that as your voicemail, like when people call you, instead of it just like being. That's what it should say.
0: Oh, that's funny. Well, you're gonna miss me next week when I go to China. You know.
1: No, I'm not. You're gonna call in every day. We're gonna talk to you every day.
0: Okay, you're gonna talk to me every day at 3 a.m. my time. Just so you know.
1: That's right. We're gonna get the shower update. So, how did it go today? Which swim trunks did you wear? Do you feel safe in your room?
0: I'm not going to live my life in fear. I just refuse. I'm not doing it. Hey, I love Nigel Farage. He's been a friend of this program for a long time. We keep hearing, oh, Donald Trump is unpopular across the Atlantic. Excuse me. We have been warning the decline about Europe as a continent and the countries within Europe for a long time, how they've neglected their national security, national defense, how they have never wanted to pay their fair share of NATO, how they've adopted radical socialism, cling to climate alarmism. They have no moral clarity, even when it comes to the number one state sponsor of terror. They're absolutely useless. I think NATO as an alliance is going to collapse of its own weight as a result of their lack of moral clarity. That's on them, not on us. How they have allowed unfettered illegal immigration without assimilation in places like Great Britain. Now they have nearly 100 Sharia courts there, and they have no-go zones in France and other countries in Europe. It's the continent is declining, and I'm not sure they can fix it at this point. I don't know. One person that would be able to do it is Nigel Farage. Now, this is pretty fascinating because British voters delivered a massive blow to, leftist Labour Prime Minister Keir Starmer. I call him Neville Chamberlain Starmer, and his Labour Party in local elections as Trump ally Nigel Farage celebrated massive victories for his more conservative Reform UK party across the country. Remember, they're the ones that got Brexit, finished when nobody thought that they could pull that off either. But early results showing that Labour was hemorrhaging council seats in their former strongholds, losing nearly 260 positions. And, Nigel Farage's Reform UK racked up close to 400 gains in sweeping political upset less than 2 years after Starmer's landslide in 2024. And he said, we're witnessing a historic shift in British politics. He's not wrong. This is now a huge day, and a complete reshaping of British politics in every single way. And Farage, by the way, one of President Donald Trump's closest political allies in Europe and a longtime champion of anti-immigration politics, he might be the one guy that would follow Trump and say no more unfettered illegal immigration. And if you came into the country illegally, get out. If you don't want to assimilate, get out also. This is beyond historic. Let us play Neville Chamberlain Starmer's reaction to this.
2: And I just wanted to say a few words to you about the results, because the results are tough. They are very tough. And there is no sugarcoating this. We have lost brilliant Labour representatives across the country. These are people who put so much into their communities, so much into our party and our movement. And that hurts. And it should hurt. And I take responsibility. When voters send a message like this, we must reflect and we must respond.
0: All right, this Friday, let's get to our busy phones. Eduardo is in my free state of Florida. Eduardo, how are you, sir? Glad you called. Beautiful weather today. I'm going to miss it next week in China.
3: Best of luck over there. but I'm over here in sunny Tampa. My birthday's Monday. And I got to say, we're going to hang on to that.
0: Well, first of all, happy birthday. Congratulations.
3: Yeah, thank you. Thank you very much. Yeah, and it's 3 years, by the way, since I moved from that sewer in Chicago over here to Tampa. So thank God I am not in Chicago anymore.
0: Well, I wouldn't want to be in Chicago either. I don't know anybody that would want to be in Chicago.
3: But the reason I called is we're going to hang on to the House and Senate because that Supreme Court in decision in Virginia with the illegal maps, we're going to hang on. Everything's going to be fine. So I think we'll be okay.
0: Well, Virginia redistricting's done. It's over. You know, what they did was unconstitutional. Ken Cuccinelli, who will be on later, I mean, he's been great on it, and he pointed this out in the very beginning. And now we have every other state because of the Supreme Court decision. This is very, very, very good news for Republicans. Very good news.
3: Yes. Very good news. Yes. That's a good way to start the weekend. Definitely.
0: Yeah. Good point. Hope you have a good weekend.
3: Yep.
0: Hope you enjoy it.
3: Yeah. Thank you, Sean.
0: Appreciate the call, my friend. Quick break, right back. More of your calls this Friday coming up. 800-941-SEAN, our number if you want to be a part of the program.
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0: let's get back to our busy phones. 800-941 Sean is our number. Dave, Minnesota, next. Happy Friday. Glad you're on the Sean Hannity Show.
1: Hello, Sean. It's a real honor to talk to you. I just called in to vent a little bit. My heart is broken. I am born.
0: My heart is broken. What do I need to do to help you fix that? You don't want a broken heart. That sucks.
1: But get me a plane ticket out of here, maybe. But anyway, born and raised here in Minnesota. It's a beautiful state. I live out in the country. We have Superior National Forest up north, which is really a crown jewel, the Boundary Waters. But these out-of-state politicians come in here, waltz, they destroyed the state. And
0: is he not from Minnesota? I didn't know that.
1: Yeah, he's from Nebraska. And Keith Ellison is from Michigan. And Ian Omar is from Mogadishu. You know that. who was the other one that was in there? Well, anyway, they're just... they've destroyed Minneapolis. Jacob Fry, he's from Virginia.
0: Mayor French Fry. Mayor Small Fry.
1: French Fry. You know, and just, I can't even stomach listening to those people anymore. Now, I did take a couple years ago, I took the light rail. I went from Mall of America to a Twins game in downtown Minneapolis. That Cedar Riverside neighborhood down there it was like going from America to Mogadishu. It's like a third world country down there. It's not the Minneapolis. It's not the Minnesota that I grew up in. So, I'm 68. I'm retiring. I have a beautiful place out here in the country on a lake, and I've decided I can't handle this political climate here.
0: Let me tell you something. I don't go back to New York hardly ever, because I know if I do, they'll be after me with a vengeance, and I refuse to give that to them. But, you know, occasionally I'll go to visit my family, whatever.
1: Sure.
0: And it's like I'm driving through that city. It is so filthy, dirty, disgusting, with the worst infrastructure. I just can't wait to get the hell out of there and get home to paradise. I really can't. And I know people, for a lot of people, the most stressful thing they're going to do in their life is move. You got to get over that. I've moved so many times in my life, I can't even count. I've lived in, six, seven different states now. And I love the experience of it. I'm just telling you, there's life outside of New York and California and Minnesota and Illinois and New Jersey. And I just urge people, you know, find a great place to live where the people are awesome and they have great infrastructure. They believe in law and order and low taxes and a good quality of life, you know, down home. I don't care if it's Tennessee, North, South Carolina. I don't care if it's, you know, the Midwest. I don't care if it's Texas or you want to come to my free state of Florida. Just don't bring your dumb politics with you. But, yeah. You know, good for you. Get out. Find a warmer place. Who wants to freeze their ass off anyway? I don't. I don't want to freeze my ass off anymore. I'm too old for that.
1: You're so right, Sean. You know, growing up in the cities and then deciding to move into the country, that was a big step. A lot of people talk about it, but it's not going to get done unless you pull the trigger and make the move. So,
0: listen, I'm not planning on retiring until God says I'm done. Okay, but if that day ever comes, you know, having a little land with some chickens, and maybe a couple of horses. And maybe a little baby ranch. I don't know. That sounds appealing to me. Maybe I'll be bored stiff. I don't know.
1: Well,
0: I'd probably be talking to myself doing a talk show every day. Yeah. I call Linda just to keep updated. I've got to roll, my friend. God bless you. Good luck in your move. Good luck in your decision. And I tell people, don't be afraid to take a chance in your life. What's the big deal? Not that big a deal. Find a place that's affordable for you and a place that, you know what? Make it an adventure. Anyway, 800-941-SEAN if you want to be a part of the program. I'm not sure I'd want to move to Israel right now because all the cluster bombs being fired at densely populated areas and communities like and cities like Tel Aviv. But that's what the people of Israel have been living through. People like Esther, she's 84 years old, fragile. She has spent long stretches inside these bomb shelters. And it's really, really tough. 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They have their mobile medical clinics for the elderly people like Esther. I mean, it wouldn't happen but for your generosity. And the fellowship is meeting all of these urgent needs, and they are urgent. And by the way, as Israel now fights for their very survival, hopefully this comes to an end shortly. But in the meantime, the need has never been greater. You can donate over the phone. They desperately need your help. It's 888-488-IFCJ, 888-488-IFCJ. 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
8: I'm Jennifer Kuiper. The State Department says it's closely tracking the hantavirus outbreak on a Dutch cruise ship and maintaining close contact with the cruise ship staff, Americans on board, and U.S. and international health authorities. The ship is expected to reach the Canary Islands territory in the early hours of Sunday morning. Health officials say health officials in several states in the U.S. are monitoring former passengers from that cruise ship where three died. CBS's Allison Keyes.
9: CBS News has confirmed 9 hantavirus cases, including 3 suspected cases connected to the outbreak on the cruise ship. Infectious disease expert Dr. William Schaffner says he doesn't expect many new cases.
10: This is still a very confined problem with a modest amount of spread.
9: The World Health Organization says the risk from the virus remains absolutely low, adding that this is not a new COVID. Allison Keyes, CBS News.
8: A CDC source tells CBS News that the CDC Emergency Operations Center has been activated in connection with the hantavirus situation. A 3-day ceasefire is about to go into effect between Russia and Ukraine, CBS's Linda Kenyon.
11: President Trump made the announcement on social media, saying the ceasefire, May 9th, 10th, and 11th, will include a suspension of all kinetic activity and a prisoner swap of 1,000 prisoners from each country. The president posted, quote, "This request was made directly by me, and I very much appreciate its agreement by President Vladimir Putin and President Volodymyr Zelensky."
8: Virginia's Supreme Court has overturned a voter-approved congressional redistricting map. CBS's Katrina Kaufman.
12: They say that essentially the way that this was pushed through violated the state's constitution. So that is why we are now seeing this map overturned, or these maps overturned. But it is a significant win for Republicans.
8: The company that owns the software Canvas that manages grades in more than hundreds of colleges and universities in North America says The platform is back up after being down for hours, affecting homework and finals. Cybersecurity expert Steve Cobb.
4: Attackers are going to victimize these systems because there's so much data possible. And right, what they're looking to do is meet their ROI, their mission, which is to financially harm people to get some kind of money or payment out of it.
8: The hacking group Shiny Hunters claimed responsibility for the breach and demanded a ransom. San Luis Obispo Sheriff Ian Parkinson says in the search of a home for Cal Poly freshman student Kristen Smart, who disappeared in 1996, they think there's evidence to support human remains were there, but they can't say whether they're Smart's.
13: I vowed to them again that we would not give up the search for Kristen's remains, and it was my goal to bring Kristen home.
8: This is CBS News.
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8: Wall Street is making some trade bets that could make you hungry.
19: First, there was taco. For Trump, always chickens out. Now, financial analysts are taking it south of the border again. They've coined a new acronym for the wartime market and chances of a successful peace agreement. NACHO. Not a chance. Hormuz opens. And it's being thrown around a lot. As traders' doubts grow, the crisis will end anytime soon. An oil and shipping market signal fears of a prolonged disruption. While Brent crude has dropped from its wartime high of $126 a barrel, prices are still more than 38% above pre-war levels. Deborah Rodriguez, CBS News.
8: Speaking of Wall Street, the S&P 500 and NASDAQ closed at record highs as tech stocks rallied on a strong jobs report. Dow closed up 12 points, NASDAQ surged 441, S&P 500 jumped 62 points. Oil prices climbed. Jennifer Kuiper, CBS News.
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0: let you know when there's no ceasefire. You won't have to know. If there's no ceasefire, you're not going to have to know. You're just going to have to look at one big glow coming out of Iran.
1: ICE, to me, is a criminal operation. I've said all along, we should abolish ICE.
2: Sure,
3: we
2: then brought
3: weren't
2: here.
3: Really a democracy until 1963,
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3: 1965.
2: That's exactly right.
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2: that's
3: civil
2: right.
3: rights.
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3: we
2: exactly
3: weren't. We were apartheid.
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6: All right, news roundup and information overload hour. 800-941-SEAN if you want to be a part of the program. In a massive, massive second big blow to Democrats. By the way, they're the people that have mastered the art of gerrymandering to try to favor their political odds all over the country. And now it's backfiring because Republicans now have challenged, you know, the dirty tricks that they've been involved in for decades, to be blunt. But this is a massive blow. First, it was the racial gerrymandering decision by the U.S. Supreme Court. And now in a massive blow to Democrats. And I told you this would not withstand judicial review. I told you before this gerrymandering scheme even took place in the Commonwealth of Virginia that it's never going to hold judicial muster. Because one, they didn't follow the constitutional process, and two, the wording of it was abusively corrupt and biased, but that's whatever. It just didn't work. Here's the best part. You know, Democrats burned $64 million, $64 million on this failed gerrymandering scheme of theirs. Nearly $40 million of it came from the House, well, minority leader in name only, Hakeem Jeffries. He actually is very angry that he spent all of this money. And they've got no judicial recourse at this point. He put out on X the decision by the Virginia Supreme Court to overturn the will of more than 3 million voters will not stand. Well, yes, it will stand because they have a process and a rule of law as it relates to constitutional amendments. The Democrats never followed it. And he goes on, over 3 million Virginia citizens cast their votes in a free and fair election. No, it wasn't. They didn't follow their own constitution. Yet the state's Supreme Court has chosen to invalidate their voice, disenfranchise them, and violate their due process rights. No, the Supreme Court of Virginia said, follow the law, follow the constitution. Anyway, he writes, this decision to overturn an entire election is unprecedented, undemocratic, and it cannot stand. MAGA Republicans have adopted voter suppression as a strategy. This is the same, you know, Jim Crow 2.0 crap that they tried to, you know, claim in Georgia. And then what happened? The next election comes, more minorities voted than in any other election previously held in the state of Georgia. We are exploring all options to overturn this shocking decision. Our fight is not over. We're just getting started. Please donate here. I mean, come on, it's just not going to fly. But the Democrats, now this is the second massive blow and a huge boost to Republicans' efforts in the midterms. I'm not saying, look, I don't even think the issues that will impact this midterm election year have actually happened yet. We need to see how Iran unfolds. And then, of course, the economic growth that we keep seeing, the strength and the fundamentals of the economy shockingly, economic numbers are up again. And this number is up again, and unemployment's down again, and GDP numbers are better than expected. I mean, we keep hearing it all the time. One big problem right now is gas prices, but as soon as Iran is over, that will come to an end also. It's not a small issue for most people. Fully, completely understand that. But anyway, you know, you have people predicting that as many as, you know, 14 to 19 Republican House seats will be picked up because of the Supreme Court ruling. Now we find out Virginia Supreme Court overturned their you know, ridiculous gerrymandering redistricting plan, which was designed, even though Donald Trump got 46% of the vote in the Commonwealth of Virginia, they wanted to have, you know, 10 Democratic seats that were saved and only one Republican seat, disenfranchising pretty much half the Commonwealth of Virginia. Anyway, here's the headline in the New York Times. In a huge blow to Democrats, a Virginia court strikes down the House map. The Virginia Supreme Court striking down a measure allowing state Democrats to redraw congressional districts, dealing this significant blow to the party's efforts to keep pace with Republicans in a nationwide redistricting battle. If anyone's keeping pace with anyone else, that would be Republicans now basically playing by the same rules that Democrats have played by for decades. 4-3 decision, majority writing that Democratic legislators had put a constitutional amendment to allow for a new map before the voters in an unprecedented matter that violated the state's constitution. Oh, Linda, who told this audience that this would happen? This violation irreparably undermines the integrity of the resulting referendum vote and renders it null and void. And, you know, Democrats were celebrating the results of the referendum. Told you it was not going to withstand judicial review and scrutiny. Anyway, here to weigh in on it, I think probably the most knowledgeable person in the country on it is Ken Cuccinelli, former attorney general for the state of Virginia, the Commonwealth, and Virginia State Senator Bryce Reeves, who also played a big part in this as well. Ken, everything that you said, every argument you outlined, the court validated here about as they should have.
2: Yeah, they even did it the week when I said they would do it, and the person wrote the opinion who I guessed would write the opinion. So nailed that one. But the most important part is that it came down correctly and undid this really gangsta legislating effort by the Democrat General Assembly to trample the Virginia Constitution and really right that wrong. And they're all screaming about, including the current Attorney General, J. John, oh, you know, 3 million people voted. The same people asked the Supreme Court to wait, correctly, by the way, for the outcome of the referendum, because that's how over 100 years of law and precedent in Virginia stood. And so the Supreme Court waited, which they recited in the majority opinion. You asked us to wait. We waited. Now it's over, and we ruled that it was done unconstitutionally. And it was really quite brazen, frankly. And this was just the first case. There was another case coming behind it, equally brazen, that included the crazy ballot language that you referenced, Sean. That was included there, too. But now we'll never hear that case because the referendum was thrown out. You don't need to throw it out twice. And we're going to keep our maps in Virginia that are currently 6-5 through 2026. And given that they spent 3 or 4 times as much as our side to then only eke by with 3 points, really running a Trump derangement syndrome campaign. And if they did it in 28, you know, it would be the election for Trump's successor. So I just don't think that strategy would work, particularly when so many of their own folks really liked the bipartisan redistricting map that we have in Virginia, and now we get to keep it.
6: Senator Bryce Reeve, let me ask you this question. I want to play for you Abigail Spanberger in 2025 saying, oh, I have no plans to redistrict Virginia, just like every other agenda item she has. She never informed voters before the election.
7: Short answer is no. Certainly, Virginia, by constitutional amendment, has a new redistricting effort that was put in place and first utilized after the 2021 redistricting. Certainly, I've been watching with interest what other states are doing, but I have no plans to redistrict Virginia.
6: She just flat out lied on pretty much everything. She didn't inform voters of any of her agenda. The result of this has been Virginians are pretty angry at the governor, and she has the lowest approval rating of any governor in decades.
8: Well, John, first, thank you for getting the word out, and you did call her right. And I also have to say hello and good afternoon to my dear friend, Attorney General Cuccinelli, because if it wasn't for the Cooch, I wouldn't be here 15 years ago. I beat a 28-year incumbent by 86 votes on election night in a Democrat district And if it wasn't for Attorney General Cuccinelli, they would have stolen that race from us. So, Ken, good to have you on the team again. As far as Abigail Spanberg goes, you're right. She's a big liar. I've called her that. She had me kicked off Commerce and Labor because of the New York Times article where I said the only difference between her and Mondami is Mondami has the nads to go ahead and say he's a socialist. And I've been calling her that ever since she's been my congresswoman. In fact, General Cuccinelli lives in the same 7th district. So I'm glad it's staying where it is. I think we got a great shot now to take out Vindman, Eugene Vindman, who is, you know, hates the president and has TDS as well. So, you know, Virginia is really, we've been taking it in a short succession. We don't have a budget. They just, will soon indict, I think, our chairman, President Pro Tem, and chairman of Senate Finance. So I don't know that we'll get a budget out of Virginia either. But as Virginia melts down, I'm proud to say that some of the justices that we put on there, I know one of them worked for the general when he was the acting. I think they made the right decision. They ruled on law. And, you know, if they would actually read the law, they would understand the series of events that they violated. And look, we're not the ones that voted to have 45 days of early voting in Virginia. If they didn't have the 45 days of early voting, this would be a mute thing, but they wanted that. Well, this is what they got for having it by running this plan around. You can't break the law in order to change the Constitution. And that's what the justices said. And so that'll hold. And it's a great day for Virginia.
6: All right, quick break. Huge victory by the Virginia Supreme Court today in this power grab attempt by Abigail Spanberger and Democrats in the Commonwealth of Virginia. More with Ken Cuccinelli, former Attorney General, Virginia State Senator Bryce Reeves on the other side. Then your calls this Friday coming up, 800-941-SHAWN, our number if you want to be a part of the program.
4: Immigration, jobs, health care. The news you care about is right here. Hannity Watch is

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0: with former Attorney General of Virginia Ken Cuccinelli and Virginia State Senator Bryce Reeves, this huge Virginia Supreme Court victory on this power grab attempt by the Democrats as it relates to redistricting. Sorry, they lose, we win. You know, a lot of people suggest, Ken Cuccinelli, that Virginia is a purple state. I really see it as a blue state. And one of the reasons is that all these D.C. bureaucrats have moved into Northern Virginia, and it makes it very, very difficult statewide for Republicans to win. I mean, Glenn Youngkin, as great a governor as he was, he only won by 2 points.
1: Yep. Yeah, so you're right about the cause, Sean. I grew up and lived in Northern Virginia my whole life until I moved down toward Bryce in more central Virginia. And that's a partisan problem. I mean, the growth of Washington by both Republicans and Democrats spending has polluted Northern Virginia politically. All these big government people move in from California, Illinois, Massachusetts, New York to run this government. They're big government people, and Maryland stinks, so they live in Virginia. And they keep voting like they're from California, Illinois, Massachusetts, and Northern Virginia has politically gotten bigger and bigger and worse and worse. And we're probably on the border of purple and blue. Obviously, Glenn Youngkin, Jason Yaris, Winsome Sears proved you can win statewide. But you're right. I mean, when I was part of a sweep, we were sweeping by 16 points. They were sweeping by 2. And so Virginia has gone a long way to the left in the last 15, 20, 25 years, and it has overwhelmingly been caused by the growth in federal government spending that so pollutes Northern Virginia politics. I would go back to the beginning of this thing, and I recall when they were cooking it up last October, it really looked like the Democrats in Virginia kind of held the Washington Democrats hostage for money for their campaigns. That last fall. And then, of course, Washington money came in to fund the referendum, and we were outspent about 3-1. And now that all that money's now been lit on fire from Washington's Democrats' perspective. So they can't, there's going to be a lot of finger pointing here on the Democrat side of this.
0: Yeah, we'll give you, Senator, the last word today.
2: Well, the last word is Republicans win, Democrats lose, go home crying in their beer, because we're going to pick up our mantle of leadership, continue to lead. And, you know, I would agree with Ken, Sean, that I don't ever want to admit we're a blue state. We're purple, and we're going to continue to fight. We're only down one in the Senate, and we're looking at ways to try to pick it up. And we're just not going to yield to the left. And I'm really proud of the attorneys in my caucus that took this up, our minority leader. Senator McDougall did a great job, Senator Sturdivant. And, you know, look, General Cuccinelli came from the same body, so he knows these guys well. And let me just say publicly, thank you, General Cuccinelli, for the work you've been doing to help all of us get where we are today. It's on your shoulders to which we stand. So we'll continue to fight. And, Sean, thank you for getting the word out.
0: My pleasure. And we would be negligent if we didn't mention the work of Glenn Youngkin and Jason Miaras. They did a great job also. Anyway, appreciate both of you, and well done. Congratulations. Good news for Republicans around the country. Anyway, 800-941-SEAN, our number this Friday if you want to be a part of the program. It is the 25th anniversary year of 9/11/01, and our friends at the Tunnel to Towers Foundation, they have now planned the most comprehensive commemoration in history. Now, May through September, the Foundation's Steel Across America Tour, they are transporting a very powerful symbol of reverence and resilience to communities all across the country. It is an authentic steel beam from the World Trade Center. Now, in honor of the 343 members of the New York City Fire Department who made the ultimate sacrifice that day on 9/11, the foundation will be delivering 343 mortgage-free homes to heroes and their families while continuing all their other efforts to eradicate veteran homelessness. They have the 9/11 Institute. It's an educational K-12 curriculum. It's reaching kids in classrooms nationwide. They have firsthand accounts being shared through their 9/11 Speakers Bureau. They have their foundation's mobile exhibit that travels to communities all across the country, informing generations. You know, kids, you know, my own daughter was born 13 days before 9/11. And throughout this historic year, The foundation is holding hundreds of runs and walks and climbs and golf outings. I just was the MC of one in Florida. It was an honor to be a part of it. Frank Stiller was there. Anyway, please donate to this great cause so this great work continues. There are many heroes, their families that need help. Anyway, go to their website, the letter T, the number two, the letter T.org. Maybe you can donate a car that you were going to, you know, sell for next to nothing. That can be very helpful. Land that you may have, they can build a home for some hero, or donate $11 a month or make one big donation. Whatever it is, their website is the letter T, the number two, the letter T.org.

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5: 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Speed was the primary factor in more than 60% of the 28 fatal crashes we investigated last year. Every stop we make might be the one that prevents the next death. I'd rather give you a citation than tell your loved one you're never coming home.
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1: 9:25 till the top of the hour, 800-941-SEAN, if you want to be a part of the program this Friday. I know everyone needs a personal safety security strategy. Now, in some cases, there's only one strategy, and that's lethal force when people want to kill you and your family, you and your employees. There is no other option. 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

0: 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You know, Linda is requesting I play lunatics on the program. Why are you requesting that? You know, it's the last half hour on a Friday, and you're trying to annoy me, is what you're trying to do.
1: Like I say, all right, you do a much better show if I irritate you.
0: Now, if you imagine every backroom deal that got Kamala Harris the nomination and how Democrats pushed out, you know, Joe Biden, who they said was Jen Psaki herself, Circleback said, you know, or Peppermint Patty, whichever you prefer, that I have a hard time keeping up with him. I'm like, then you must be in really awful shape. Now she's claiming no backroom deals are involved in the Democratic nomination process. Only MSDNC, you know, can contradict themselves this way. Listen.
2: But what is exciting about it is that you, the people out there, get to choose. There is no, thank God, dark room in Washington where people sit around and they decide here's who the nominee is going to be. Typically, that's not how it happens. It's not how democracy works. There's going to be a whole process.
0: Which name do you like, Circleback or Peppermint Patty or both?
1: Circleback, like both. All day. I love Charlie
0: all
1: Brown.
0: Day.
1: You can't take
0: all
1: that
0: from day.
1: Me.
0: Now AOC just building on her, you know, fight the oligarchy. A billionaire could never earn their own money. They didn't earn that money. Well, if you create goods and services, I mean, look at Bill Gates, for example. Forget whether you like Bill Gates or don't like Bill Gates. It's irrelevant. Microsoft. Okay. How many of you listening to this program have used a product over the years? Or think of Apple. How many of you have used Apple products in your life? Oh, nobody's forcing you. Nobody can force you to buy these products. And yeah, the guys that come up with the brilliant ideas to do it become billionaires. I love my S-Plaid. I don't care that Elon Musk is a billionaire. I don't care at all. He built a great car. Best one I've ever driven. Anyway, here's the AOC. We are allowed to have fun while destroying fascism, and then saying we weren't really a democracy until 1963-65. We were apartheid. Listen.
3: The one note that I want to leave us on is we are allowed to have fun while we are destroying fascism. We are allowed to inhabit joy. And we are allowed to cherish one another, and we are allowed to celebrate our victories. And in fact, oftentimes, and I think that this is also maybe a cultural thing, the side that is having the most fun often wins.
4: That, like, there's a spectrum of true democracy, which, like you said, mm-hmm. Black people and Black Americans in this country mm-hmm. have been building since they were not a, you know, captured
5: we
4: and brought here.
5: We weren't really a democracy until 1963,
4: that's
5: 1965.
4: Right. That's exactly right.
5: You know, voting rights and
4: that's
5: civil
4: right.
5: rights.
4: That's
5: we
4: exactly
5: weren't, we were apartheid before
4: right.
5: then.
4: That's exactly right. It's 70 years old or mm-hmm. so, this system, mm-hmm. 80 years old.
0: Now, you know what she's not saying? By the way, I think she's referring to the 64 Civil Rights Act and the 65 Voting Rights Act. Then Linda's favorite on that nauseating, hard-hitting news show on ABC Disney, The View, Ava Navarro, listen to what she said. Rubio's complicit in serving an administration that is persecuting, torturing Latinos and immigrants. I'm like, you do know that his family's from Cuba. You do know that he speaks fluent Spanish. Anyway, listen.
6: I have been hearing the same version of these words from Marco for uh-huh. 20 plus uh-huh. years. I've known Marco since we were in our 20s. And it kind of breaks my heart because I remember finding him so inspiring. You know, he just has this aspirational quality to him. He's incredibly eloquent. His personal story is so poignant. But it all rings so hollow now for him to say that yeah. we live in a country where the color of your skin doesn't matter, where you came from doesn't matter.
1: Please.
6: When he has been silently complicit,
2: yes,
6: serving
2: right.
6: an administration that targets people, racially profiles people, mm-hmm. you know, is basically persecuting and torturing Latinos and Latino immigrants, is taking away voting rights from the African Americans, mm-hmm. firing people for the color of their skin. So it just, to me, it's heartbreaking and it's disappointing.
0: You know, the worst part of that show is they're not very smart. No, I still have a place in my heart. Well, Whoopi Goldberg was always nice to me. I know you don't like when I say that. You hate it, actually.
1: It's not that I hate it. It's just that she has been so egregiously, she's attacked people in such an egregious manner and so unfairly. And I think that's where I take issue with her. She used to be funny. She used to be cool. She used to be open-minded. Now she's just
0: some pretty cool movies back in the day.
1: I agree.
0: Too. Remember when she did Ghost with Demi Moore?
1: Her sister act. I mean, she was hysterical, you know? I mean,
0: I
1: but now she's just angry. And I don't know if it's
0: some
1: like
0: of the shows that Ainsley makes me watch. I'm like, good grief.
1: But I mean, I'm sure Ainsley would agree. I'm sure Ainsley would look at me like, what
0: the hell? Crown.
1: Did you watch The Crown?
0: It wasn't as bad as I thought it would be. What's that?
1: What is The Crown?
0: Oh, I forgot to say this during the redistricting argument that we just had over, well, the story about Virginia. Even fake news CNN, maybe you have this tape, I don't know if you do, Harry Enten laid out the numbers after Indiana's primary rocked the world because they, like every other red state now, is going back and they're going to redraw their maps because they're going to get rid of racial gerrymandering as per the U.S. Supreme Court. And what he found is Trump's approval rating among Republican voters is 84%, right in line with his 85% mark in 2018. He said MAGA's especially fired up, saying that the 60% saying the 2026 midterms are more important than usual compared to just 36% of non-MAGA Republicans and 75% of GOP voters say party leaders should follow President Trump's lead. I'm telling you, the only thing I'm asking of people now, because I don't think the issues that will impact the outcome of this midterm have happened yet. We have to finish with Iran. That will finish. The economy is showing every sign of strength beyond anyone's understanding or comprehension. Shocking, you know, well beyond the predicted estimates. That's what I read every day. It drives me up a wall. That's pretty interesting. Oh, I do have an issue for you. Now, do you work out a lot?
1: Every day.
0: Okay, because I saw this thing, and I read this today. And you know I work out 4 or 5 days a week. And it's goals for all as this fitness test for kids now is going to return. And they come up with targets, for example, on average, and President Trump revived the decades old exam for public school children this week, calling it an important step in our mission to make America healthy again. Meanwhile, by the way, I don't think President Trump's ever done a push-up or a sit-up in his life. Let's just be blunt here.
1: I don't know about that. He went to military school. I don't know about that.
0: Well, that's true. He did in military school. Good point. I stand corrected. I'll take that. However, they come up with the average move targets for example, brunches. You know, it says that if you're in your 20s, you should do 40 to 50 consecutive crunches. In your 30s, 30 to 40. In your 40s, 20 to 30. In your 50s, 15 to 25. And 60 plus, 10 to 20. Now, how many crunches do you think I do on any given day? Just take a guess.
1: 100?
0: Okay, so I will do, you know, I'll do a traditional crunch, then a reverse crunch, then I do it modified because of the condition of my neck, unfortunately. A V-up. You know what a V-up is?
1: I do them too.
0: Okay. And I do them in, I do them one after another after another. I don't take a break in between, and I do 150 a day.
1: You alternate legs, or you do one leg and then the other leg?
0: Which you mean?
1: When you do the V-up. Mm-hmm.
0: No, I do two legs together. I pull in my legs, and I pull up my body, and I stretch out my arms.
1: Got it.
0: It would not be viewed as perfect form.
1: Now, how many it couldn't be, because that's hard on your neck, man.
0: Well, that's the I actually now just wear a collar when I'm working out, just because to make it easier so I can keep lifting, because I don't want to stop lifting. Now, anyway, so, and then they have these, I guess, standards for push-ups. What do you think they say the average push-up should be for, I don't know, somebody my age?
1: 30?
0: No, 6 to 12.
1: 6 to 12?
0: 6 to 12. I mean, that's ridiculous. A 20-year-old, what do you think for a 20-year-old, they say?
1: I mean, it should be like 100.
0: 15 to 30.
1: Oh, that's pathetic.
0: If you're in your 30s, 12 to 25. In your 40s, 10 to 20. In your 50s, 8 to 15. In your 60s, 6 to... I have no earthly idea. The dumbest thing I've ever heard. Now, there are some days, like Sensei will say, all right, do your age. That means but get down. And he screams at me that I got to go down further every time I'm doing push-ups. Meaning, I just do my age consecutively. I do 64 push-ups consecutively. I can do it. It's a pain in the ass, but I do it. Usually, we will do multiple sets, usually 40 push-ups. I'll do 40 regular, 40 incline, 40 decline, and then 40 more regular. That's what I usually do every day. And not a lot of rest time in between. I might do one other exercise, then go back and do more push-ups. I mean, and I don't think I'm exceptional, to be very blunt with you. I mean, I do have a decent amount of muscle mass. And I do know how to defend myself. I'm not a martial artist. God forbid I mention it. It becomes a meme all over the place. I don't know why people don't like that. I want to talk about what I like in my life. Anyway.
1: Because people are haters, man.
0: John, North Carolina. Hi, how are you? Happy Friday.
7: Hey, happy Friday. Glad to speak with you.
0: How many sit-ups and push-ups can you do in a row?
7: Not many at all. I'm out of shape.
0: Dude, you just start with, if you can only do one or two a day, fine, start there. But then build up an extra one every day and just keep going. It's not an ego contest, yeah. But it would be really good for you. Do you walk?
7: Yes.
0: Try and walk 10,000 steps a day. Very healthy. All right. And do you eat well?
7: I'm working on it, getting better.
0: That means no. So try and eat more protein, be keto friendly as possible. That's my advice for whatever it's worth, but I'm not a doctor.
7: So what's on my mind was I was laughing at that AOC interview about the billionaires and you didn't earn that. When I heard her say that, I just started laughing and said, that's nothing but a cheap ripoff of when Obama told everyone that owned a business that you didn't build that, the government did.
0: Exactly the same thing. That's a great point by you. So you get extra points. I'll give you one day off your push-up routine for such a great observation. Okay?
7: Oh.
0: So starting Monday, you're going to start with however many push-ups you can do. It doesn't matter. I don't care if it's one. And the next day, just every day, try to do one more than the day before. Okay?
7: Okay.
0: I want you to live a good, long, healthy life. You need muscle mass. You got to have some.
7: Absolutely. And on June 8th, I will call into the show and let you know my progress.
0: All right, cool. I love that. And it's not an ego contest here. You know, when people work out with me, first thing I'll tell them is what I do has nothing to do with what you do. And if anything, I just encourage them. I don't care where they're starting at. Health, wellness, fitness, nutrition, longevity, it all matters. 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Go ahead.
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That's going to wrap things up for today. UFO files released today. Tim Burchette knows a lot about this. Will be with us tonight at 9 on Hannity. Great strength in the economy we didn't expect. We have Lou Elizondo, Charles Payne, the great one, Mark Levin, Jonathan Turley, Jimmy Fallon. Set your DVR tonight, Hannity, 9 Eastern on Fox. We'll see you tonight. Have a great weekend back here on Monday and then off to China. But I'll be reporting in every day. All right, have a great weekend.

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6: I'm Jennifer Kuiper. The Dutch cruise ship at the center of the deadly hantavirus outbreak is on its way to Spain's Canary Islands with nearly 150 guests and crew members on board. Raimi Innocencio reports from Tenerife, Spain.
7: Protesters on the largest of Spain's Canary Islands are raising concerns about the upcoming arrival of the MV Hondius, the ship at the center of the hantavirus outbreak.
8: For me, not good.
9: I don't like the idea because in the hospitals we don't have too much beds.
7: These demonstrations come as global health officials work to track down passengers who departed the vessel before guests were put on lockdown.
10: This is a dangerous virus. Only to the person who is really infected.
6: That's World Health Organization spokesperson Christian Lindmeier. The cruise ship passengers will disembark in groups of five, be put on small boats, taken to the port, and then they will be picked up by planes from their respective countries. The U.S. and U.K. have sent their own planes. The U.S. is awaiting a response from Iran on a memorandum of understanding. CBS's Weijia Zhang explains.
11: The U.S. did give Iran a memorandum of understanding, which is not exactly a peace proposal. It's basically a deal to start working on a deal. So they would have 30 days to negotiate and really fill in the blanks.
6: President Trump says Ukraine and Russia have agreed to observe a three-day truce starting tomorrow and a mutual swap of 1,000 prisoners each. Trump most posts on social media that the short truce would hopefully be the beginning of the end of a very long, deadly, and hard-fought war. CBS's Olivia Rinaldi.
12: Both sides had actually agreed to the ceasefire earlier in the week. Russia proposed it. Ukraine agreed. It was supposed to go into effect last night, their time on Thursday night. And since then, they have both accused each other of violating said ceasefire. The thing that's interesting here is that President Trump says they agreed to it at his request.
6: Also, Ukraine's president has ordered his army not to attack Red Square during Russia's parade tomorrow. A crowd gathered at the Alabama State House as lawmakers approved a plan for new U.S. House primaries if courts allow the state to use different congressional districts in this year's elections. The action came on the same day the Virginia Supreme Court dealt a major setback to Democrats by overturning a redistricting plan that could have helped Democrats win as many as four additional House seats. Republican Virginia Senator Ryan McDougall.
13: Today, the court ruled, and as we have been saying from the beginning, you cannot violate the Constitution in order to change the Constitution. The Supreme Court made that clear.
6: Stocks closed up on Wall Street. This is CBS News.
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6: Some schools are seeing more kindergartners who are not potty trained. CBS's Michael Wallace.
19: This is a big distraction for our schools.
20: John Legg is the school superintendent in Pasco County, Florida. He says it's gotten worse since the pandemic.
19: It is not the kindergartner's teacher's responsibility to be changing diapers for kindergartners.
20: Beginning this fall, Pasco County schools will send students who are not potty trained home for a week so their parents can train them.
19: We need our parents to understand that it is not okay and that we will be taking action.
20: There will be exceptions for students with developmental issues. Michael Wallace, CBS News.
6: A spiral galaxy's brilliant heart outshines everything within sight in a new picture from NASA's Webb Space Telescope. The Messier 77 galaxy's active nucleus is powered by a supermassive black hole, 8 million times more massive than the Sun. Surrounding gas is sucked into a tight orbit around the black hole, becoming so hot that it radiates in the extreme. Jennifer Kuiper, CBS News.
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0: Mark Levin here. Our number, 877-381-3811, 877-381-3811. I should mention this, just in case, by the end of the program, skips my memory for Friday evening. Happy Mother's Day to all the mothers out there. The mothers, the daughters, the sisters, the aunts, everybody who's a mother. God bless each and every one of you. You make a huge difference in the life of your children, I can tell you that. Or your spouse. You definitely do. I think about my mother every single day. And my father as well. And whatever success I have, or whatever I've become, hopefully mostly good, it's due to them. Due to them. The jobs report today was actually quite good. Unemployment's at 4.3%, 115,000 jobs added. And keep in mind, we're not adding federal government jobs. So that's a very good report. And I'm sure there's a lot more good to come. The S&P 500 today, at the highest level it's ever hit, ever. And things will start to break loose. Things will start to break loose. And the Dow's almost at 50,000, which is its record high. Why does that matter to you? Well, if you have a pension plan and a mutual fund, an IRA, a 401k, or what have you, it matters a lot. Not just for the rich and the billionaires, you know. And, of course, behind every company are what we call employees. That's important, too. Oh, yeah. Supreme Court of Virginia did what we discussed and what we thought they would do. And our friend Ken Cuccinelli came on and explained what he thought they would do as well. It was a 4-3 decision. Now, they might say 4 Republicans, 3 Democrats. The truth is, one of those Republicans had originally been appointed to a court of appeals by Mark Warner. And that judge who had been appointed by Mark Warner was then elevated to the Supreme Court, I think by Youngkin or by a Republican governor. So it's not exactly as it looks. And the bottom line is, in their decision, it's a very long decision, it's 46 pages long, 30 of which are from the majority. And it was a pretty quick turnaround, if you ask me. They said, while the Commonwealth is free by its lights to do the right thing for the right reason, the rule of law requires that it be done the right way. Under the Constitution of Virginia, the right way, quote, necessitates compliance with the requirements of a deliberately lengthy, precise, and balanced procedure, unquote. Quote, strict compliance with these mandatory provisions is required in order that all proposed constitutional amendments shall receive the deliberate consideration and careful scrutiny that they deserve. In this case, the court held, the Commonwealth submitted a proposed constitutional amendment to Virginia voters in an unprecedented manner that violated the intervening election requirement in Article 12, Section 1 of the Virginia Constitution. The violation irreparably undermines the integrity of the resulting referendum vote and renders it null and void. For this reason, the congressional district maps issued by the court in 2021, pursuant to Article 2, Section 6A of the Constitution of Virginia, remain the governing maps for the upcoming 2026 congressional election. Now, very, very important that the court upholds the state Constitution. So immediately the Democrats said they're going to appeal to the United States Supreme Court. That's all blunder. That's all drama. Why? Several reasons. Number one, there's no federal issue. You don't just go to the U.S. Supreme Court because you don't like a decision by the state Supreme Court. They may try and manufacture one, but the fact is there is none. There is none. Number two, the Supreme Court of the state has the final say over the interpretation of the state constitution. Number two. Number three, I cannot even think of a federal constitutional issue or violation of any kind. Because remember, Scamberger, the governor, was the one who was trying to disenfranchise millions of Republican voters in the state, not the other way around. And just so you know, the state is split 6-5 Democrat to Republican congressmen. That said, two of those Republican seats are tough seats. I hope they hold them, but it's not a sure bet. And so even under those circumstances, with a 6-5 Democrat majority, could become an 8-3 Democrat majority if the districts were left alone. It wasn't enough for the Democrats. The NAACP is very angry. But not just with Virginia. The Voting Rights Act decision by the court last Friday, a brilliant decision, the correct decision. You can make congressional districts, but you can't base them primarily on race. That's unconstitutional. Well, that makes sense, doesn't it? While some of the southern states that were under federal court order, the trial courts, the lower courts of the federal court, which have now been overturned by the U.S. Supreme Court, they're going back. That was the case of Louisiana, as a matter of fact. They made two Democrat districts that were majority black. They had been litigating that matter for years, and now they're going to eliminate one of them. Doesn't mean it won't be Democrat. It doesn't mean it won't be black, the representative, that is. It's just that the formation of the district cannot be based on race, one race or any race. Now, Alabama is taking a look at its seats. Mississippi has already moved to eliminate its race-based district. And when you take what I call defensive gerrymandering by Republican states against these Democrat states, the Democrats open quite a Pandora's box. And the reason's simple. The Democrats have been gerrymandering like this, based on race, based on disenfranchising Republicans, for years. And only a few states sought to fight back. Mostly Republicans sat on their hands. But they awakened a sleeping giant. These Republican states had more to gain by gerrymandering than the Democrat states that had already gerrymandered. That's what took place. And on top of that, as we've talked about before, and we talked about with Governor DeSantis at one point, the census under the Biden regime denied Republican states upwards of 7 seats, anywhere from 4-7 seats. And they later admitted it, that they made mistakes. So New York had too many seats, and some of the other states had too many seats. And come the census, there's been an even bigger depopulation of blue states and an increased population in red states. Florida could pick up 2 or 3 seats just through the census. Texas could pick up 1 or 2 seats just through the census. Tennessee may pick up 1 seat just through this. It just depends. But there aren't going to be many blue states picking up seats. So the gerrymandering, the Voting Rights Act, and the census are looking good for the Republicans. Now, don't get me wrong. That doesn't mean they can't lose the House of Representatives. The part about the census doesn't come until after 2030. And we could still have some kind of a wave, God forbid. I don't know. It depends if Republicans and conservatives have been dispirited by the woke right neo-fascists and their media and their podcasters. We'll see who's more enthusiastic. I take nothing for granted. We always fight like we're behind, right? I'll be right back.
1: Mark Levin.
0: Folks, history is unfolding right before our eyes. 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

0: Well, ladies and gentlemen, over the years, I've talked about the voluntary redistribution of wealth. What does that mean? When you buy a product or a service, you're voluntarily redistributing your wealth in exchange for that product or service. You're taking some of the wealth that you've created. You're exchanging it for something that somebody else has created. This is called commerce, or capitalism, if you rather. And commerce, as we've talked about, is a spontaneous form of human interaction. Nobody created it. No ideologue or philosopher, you know, this is my idea on how the world should work. This is how the world works. Socialism is a concoction. Marxism, an ideology, is a concoction. They're both very defective, impoverishing, and much worse. People have suffered horribly from both. So what you're seeing now in New York, as an example, in these blue states and blue cities, is more redistribution of wealth voluntarily. So you have this piece in the New York Post, and it could be anywhere in the country where you have left-wing politicians. New York leaders desperately try to stop billionaire bigs from fleeing city over Mondami. So Mondami has created the kind of redistribution of wealth that comes from a Marxist Islamist mayor who wants to raise taxes and who wants to punish the wealthy, no matter what they've created, no matter how many jobs they've created, no matter how many families they help feed, homes they help build, doesn't matter. Because Mondami is a Marxist Islamist. He's an ideologue. Now, facts are not relevant. Just ideology. That's all that's relevant. See, same with the Iranian regime. The ideology is the only thing that's relevant. That's why negotiations are really, in so many ways, fruitless. But I digress. New York leaders desperately try to stop billionaire bigs from fleeing the city over Mondami. Why? Why? Because as they leave, Citadel CEO Ken Griffin is worth $50 billion. Apollo Global Management honcho Mark Rowan. These are huge companies in the city of New York. And then they say you have that coupled with a silent wave, they call it, of businesses quietly quitting the city over its hostile environment. Insiders told the Post. The burgeoning business bolt has prompted Andrew Murstein, founder of Medallion Financial Group, to launch a campaign dubbed Operation Boomerang to his peers back into the New York groove. This isn't about a campaign. This isn't about persuasion. This is about reality. If the top official in a city doesn't want you, or they just want to steal from you, you can go somewhere else where you're wanted, where you're embraced, where you're not going to be treated badly personally, and you're not going to be, you know, what you have created is not going to be attacked. You go from one place where the income tax is through the roof to another place where they don't even have an income tax. That's a no-brainer, especially if you're a billionaire and a businessman who's created all this wealth. Right? Mondami's outspoken tax the rich. Well, long inspired concerns that fat cats would rather get out of Dodge than live under a socialist mayor. That's another phrase I don't... What's a fat cat? Somebody who is very successful? It's amazing. We never really track down with how these billionaires became billionaires, do we? Home Depot created like six billionaires. 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And you like Home Depot. And you use Home Depot. Apple created multiple billionaires. Multi-billionaires. Because you like Apple products. You like your iPhone. Many of you can't live without it. You stare at it all day, right? Right? And I go down the list. Certain pharmaceuticals that are crucial have to be invented, where tens of billions of dollars are invested in capital and research and development to find out, you know, how to address certain types of illnesses. It takes time. It's very difficult. So somebody becomes a billionaire from that, perhaps? So what? That's okay. I mean, the point of the matter is, the wealthiest entity in this country, if measured by the amount of money it accumulates, is government. It's not even close. The biggest robber barons in government are the politicians, because they have the power to vote, to take your money, to spend it, to borrow us into debt. They're the ones who have far more power than any billionaire or any collection of billionaires. That's the truth. I'll be right back.
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1: All right, let's see here. The strangest thing really is certain podcasters, certain broadcasters. Little old me, Mr. Producer, with 14 and a half million radio listeners, over 5 million followers on X, millions of viewers on Fox, little old me. Why are they so upset with me, Mr. Producer? The morning schmo and Mrs. Schmo. I don't understand. I've left the morning schmo and Mrs. Schmo alone. He's reached out to me, very nicely, by the way. So I've left him alone. He wanted to meet for coffee. He wanted to build a relationship. I never did that. Maybe that's why he's angry. And yet, Mr. and Mrs. Schmo completely failed at radio. They said they were taking a short break to redo their program and so forth, and they never came back. The morning schmo wanted to be on Fox. That didn't work out. So now he's on MSNBC, a.k.a. MS Now, where he's a big fish in a little pond. Fox and Friends literally slaughter MS Now and CNN combined. Because it's a good show, Fox and Friends. They got great hosts. I don't know why he's mad at me. I never mentioned him.

0: the last time I mentioned the guy, Rich. I don't think in a long time, right? Then we have Piers Morgan. I don't even know Piers Morgan, except to know that he's a weirdo. And that he platforms anti-Semites, and he platforms people who hate America, platforms people who promote Nazism and stuff of that sort. All of a sudden, he comes out of the shadows. And there's Megyn Kelly. Wow, she's had more positions than, I better not say, but I might. She's lashing out at everybody. Trump, Ben Shapiro, me. I can't even keep track. Could it be she's getting older? I don't know what the problem is. I just don't know. Of course, there's Tucker. I get that one. That's been going on for a year or so, on and off. I mean, just because he hates me and my faith and my ancestry and all the rest, but he hates Christians and he goes on. You know the whole story there. It's just very weird, don't you think, folks? Very weird. Little old me. A boomer. Here's the other thing. Most of you don't spend time on the internet. You know, you might spend a little time. Maybe you order Amazon. You want to read your favorite news site. That kind. There's some people there 24/7, Rich. They're there all day long. Are they not? All day long. And they try to determine who the influencers are. They're very powerful through things called ratios and how many views there are and so forth and so on. Here's the problem. The whole world isn't on the internet. There are other means of communications. Great radio. Radio is an example. Television, network TV is an example. Cable TV is an example. Print media is another example. And of course, yes, the internet is an example. But some people who have failed at TV, failed at radio, failed at being comics, or whatever it is. You can get a microphone, pretty much, that's all you need, not much, and do a podcast. Now, there are great podcasts. We do a simultaneous podcast, and we have our Liberty's Voice podcast. A lot of our affiliates have great podcasts, too, so I'm all for it. Don't get me wrong, please. That's not what I'm saying. But for some people, that's all they have. And so they try to build that up, which is great. But unfortunately, the business plan now is, in order to get as many viewers as you can, and to sustain that day after day, you've got to be as outrageous, racist, bigoted, anti-Christian, anti-Jew, you name it, as you possibly can. Why? Because you don't care who's listening. You don't care who your audience is. You don't care if it's tribesmen in some mountain village in Pakistan. In fact, that seems to be the focus audience now. Some of these people have their statements being played by Iranian state-run TV, by Qatari state-run media, by Putin's media, Pakistan's media, and in China, that's the big one with all the people there. And so that's now the focus. I get this question all the time from you folks. How did so-and-so change? It's money. Remember what Rush used to say? Follow the money. Now, some of them become believers in these sort of extremist and radical ideologies. No question about that. Follow the money. Somebody you thought you knew, you don't know anymore. Now, the great thing about radio, the great thing about talk radio specifically, and our fantastic affiliates with their platforms and so forth and so on, that's not the business model. To be the biggest nut job possible. That's not the business model. Why? Because we know from research, you, the people in the radio audience, and especially in the talk audience, and especially in the conservative talk audience, you're smarter than the average bear. You. And again, that's why Rush said to me, always treat your audience with respect. There are also some rules when it comes to radio, like TV, about the language that you use. There's certain words you do not use. And you know what? That's a good thing. That's a really good thing. They're dropping F-bombs everywhere on the podcaster world and other words that I can't stand. And on the internet, words I don't even want to tell you the first initial or letter. I'm not going to do it. But it would make you blush. So, if you're going to own a radio station or radio stations, if you're going to manage a radio station or radio stations, if you're going to be a host on a radio station or radio stations, there are some requirements. You're simply not free to do truly grotesque things. You are free, and I'm thankful for this, to share your opinion, your viewpoint, your faith, your policy objectives, to have a debate, to have a discussion. I mean, it's a wide range of things you can do. Really free speech. And conservative talk radio here, that's a big deal. But these are private enterprises. And they have licenses with the government. And neither the private enterprise nor these government regulations allow you to do certain things that are appalling. Not so in the other medium. Not so in the other medium. There's much more substance in talk radio. Much more substance. There are many more things that are discussed other than gossip, character assassination, and things of that sort. I am proud of terrestrial radio. Proud of it. I am proud of the people who own these stations. I am proud of the people who run these stations. And I am proud of my fellow hosts who are on these stations, providing something substantive without being grotesque and vile, something your children can listen to. Nothing makes me prouder than when somebody comes up to me, and I get it 3-4 times a week, and tells me when I was a kid and I was in the car, and my dad or my mom or both had you on WABC or WLS or WBAP or whatever the station was. And I learned from you. I'm very honored by a gentleman who posted, somebody sent it to me. I got to track down his name and thank him. He's the director of Fox's Digital Politics, Mr. Producer. And he got on there today because somebody sent me this link. And he said, when I was young, I listened to Mark Levin in the car. It motivated me to go to law school. It then motivated me to get into media. And it encouraged me. And now he's got this position. I don't even know who he is. I'll have to find out. I don't think down the road you're going to have many people say, you know, I was really motivated when I was listening to Megyn Kelly dropping F-bombs every other second. Or Piers Morgan platforming defenders of Hamas. Or Tucker Carlson, trashing Christians. I don't think you're going to hear a lot of people say, I was very motivated by that. At least not the people that we would want to be around, right? I don't think so. So I am very proud of this format. I'm very proud of the people who are involved in it. I'm very proud of the ownership, the management. I'm on over 400 stations. And I can vouch for every single one of them. And I know every single station I'm on. I'll be right back.
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0: 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It takes resources. 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And make the most generous gift you possibly can. Hagee Ministries is doing the Lord's work. Let's make sure they keep doing it.
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0: Very exciting to have our friend Chapter with us. Very exciting, because I know they can help so many of you. I mean, tens of thousands of you. If you're turning 65 or you're older, then I know you're like me and you're getting bombarded with Medicare spam. And it's not just in the fall. It's annoying. It's confusing. Mailers, robocalls, ads, they'll target you everywhere you watch and listen. They'll claim different things. What we need going through this process is real, honest help from someone who's knowledgeable, right? That's why you need to call Chapter. Chapter. My friends at Chapter cut through the confusion and simplify the process. And you want to get a head start on this. That's the best way to get this under control and get the best plan you possibly can with Chapter. They want to make this stage of your life less stressful, starting with a Medicare plan that actually fits your needs. Now, what do they mean by that? 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What are the best ones in the whole country? You shouldn't wait until fall to find out this information. You shouldn't wait until the fall. 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All right, we are back. President Trump at the Lincoln Memorial reflecting pool yesterday. An ABC reporter, with this war going on, how come you're focused on this? Because this is a remarkable man that can focus on many things, and he's trying to improve our nation's capital because he loves the country and he wants to show it off. Cut two, go.
1: Mr. President, you are here against the backdrop of the war in Iran. Yeah. Why focus on all these projects right now?
2: You know why? Because I want to keep our country beautiful and safe. Beautiful also. This place was a disgusting place. It was Washington Monument, the Lincoln Memorial, and we had a terrible disgust. I don't know, you probably don't see dirt, but I do. And you walk down this pond, if you would have walked down, they'll tell you better than anybody. They had to take 11 or 12 truckloads of garbage out of that lake, out of that water, and it sat there for years like that. And that's not what our country is about. Our country is about beauty, cleanliness, safety, great people, not a filthy capital.
1: What is the status?
2: It's such a stupid question you ask. We're fixing up the reflecting pond to the Lincoln Memorial, the Washington Monument, and you say, why are you fixing it up? Because you can understand dirt maybe better than I can, but I don't allow it. This is one of the worst reporters. She's with ABC Fake News, and she's a horror show. She's saying, why would you bother fixing this up? Why would I bother taking 11 or 12 truckloads of filth out of the water in front of the Lincoln Monument? That's what made our country great. Beauty made our country. People made our country great. A question like that is a disgrace to our country.
0: It really is a disgrace. Here he is trying to do a million things at once. The guy is full of energy, whether it's foreign policy, domestic policy, or whether it's the beauty of our nation's capital and the safety of our nation's capital. Look at what he's done. And look at what he wants to do. Whether it's the ballroom, the reflecting pond, the Jefferson Memorial, the Washington Memorial, the Lincoln Memorial. I mean, what's to complain about? They complain about everything, the media and the left. They're crazy. And he's right. He wants things to look nice. He wants things to... So when you're in Washington, you feel good and you're safe. Isn't that a positive thing? Now, here's the deal. If it were the New Deal and the Depression, and it was Franklin Roosevelt, and he was spending tens of billions of dollars in today's dollars, hundreds and hundreds of billions of dollars, for people to paint murals, for people to wash the monuments, for people to build new monuments, for people to expand the White House to have a ballroom and so forth. Hey, isn't that great? Because that's what he did, things like that. That's great. Put people to work, did all these things. Here you have Donald Trump who's trying, in many cases, through the private sector with private funds, but nonetheless, who's trying to keep up the Capitol and the Capitol grounds and so forth and so. What's he supposed to do? Roll up into a ball in the corner because of what's going on in Iran or what's going on in some other part of the world? No. We're going to miss this man when he's gone. I'm telling you that right now. We're going to miss this man, which is why I defend him against the woke right, the Marxists, and the Islamists. Again, we can have disagreements that are legitimate, that are civil, that don't seek to undermine him and stab him in the back.
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12: I'm Jennifer Kuiper. Experts and sci-fi fans are combing through the Pentagon's first release of files from decades ago about reports of UFOs. CBS's Allison Keyes with more.
13: Space, the final frontier.
14: Anyone who grew up watching Captain James T. Kirk on Star Trek is probably thinking already, aha! There are reports of bright orbs, some doing corkscrews, and one brightly lit linear object in the sky. Harvard astrophysicist Avi Loeb says,
15: we need to figure out whether these are natural phenomena
14: or
15: perhaps
5: some very advanced technologies that we are not aware of.
14: Allison Keyes, CBS News, Washington.
12: Virginia's highest court strikes down a Democratic redistricting plan approved by voters in a statewide referendum. The court ruled that the Democratic majority in the state legislature violated procedural requirements. CBS's Finn Gomez asked Kyle Condick of the University of Virginia Center for Politics how today's decision impacts the November election nationwide.
15: Kyle is one of the sharpest map watchers in the game. Factoring in Virginia plus the new Tennessee and Florida maps, he now has at least 211 seats that lean Republican, 208 that lean Democratic, 16 true toss-ups on the midterm map.
12: Tensions are high in the Strait of Hormuz as the U.S. and Iran continue to exchange fire, as negotiations to permanently end the fighting are on hold while Iran considers the latest U.S. proposal. CBS's Olivia Rinaldi reports.
16: Friday, the U.S. Navy disabled two more Iranian tankers that the military says was trying to run its blockade. CENTCOM says an F-18 fired into the smokestacks of the ships, disabling them and keeping them from entering Iran. More than 50 ships have been stopped from entering or leaving Iran as a part of the blockade. Olivia Rinaldi, CBS News, the White House.
12: The U.S. is preparing to evacuate Americans from the cruise ship struck with hantavirus, killing three people. It's due in the Canary Islands early Sunday. The Americans will be taken to the University of Nebraska Medical Center, which has a special biocontainment unit. Dr. Angela Hewlett is the medical director.
17: I want to make that very clear that these are individuals that were on this ship, but they have been potentially exposed but not known to be infected with hantavirus.
12: A cyber attack disrupted thousands of schools nationwide as students crammed for finals, knocking out a system called Canvas. CBS LA's Tina Patel.
18: Hackers calling themselves Shiny Hunters said they had hacked into Instructure. That's the tech company that operates Canvas. The hackers said they had student and faculty information like names, email addresses, ID numbers, and private.
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12: Some schools are seeing more kindergartners who are not potty trained. CBS's Michael Wallace.
28: This is a big distraction for our schools.
29: John Legg is the school superintendent in Pasco County, Florida. He says it's gotten worse since the pandemic.
28: It is not the kindergartners' teachers' responsibility to be changing diapers for kindergartners.
29: Beginning this fall, Pasco County schools will send students who are not potty trained home for a week so their parents can train them.
28: We need our parents to understand that it is not okay and that we will be taking action.
29: There will be exceptions for students with developmental issues. Michael Wallace, CBS News.
12: A spiral galaxy's brilliant heart outshines everything within sight in a new picture from NASA's Webb Space Telescope. The Messier 77 galaxy's active nucleus is powered by a supermassive black hole 8 million times more massive than the Sun. Surrounding gas is sucked into a tight orbit around the black hole, becoming so hot that it radiates in the extreme. Jennifer Kuiper, CBS News.
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6: 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Our number is 877-381-3811, 877-381-3811. 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Two brand new shows. Two killer shows, actually. And I hope you'll join us. I'll keep doing it as long as you want me to do it. Same with all these other things we're doing, right? I think now more than ever, we like-minded people, we need to stick together. All of our meetings are national town hall meetings, all of them. And so I hope you'll join me there on Life, Liberty, and Levin tomorrow night, Saturday night, 8 p.m. Eastern, Sunday night, 8 p.m. Eastern. By the way, I'm Mother's Day, Sunday night, we're going to have Newt Gingrich and General Jack Keane. And tomorrow night, we have Christopher Rufo and Rebecca Heinrichs, who's outstanding, and of course, my two opening statements. So I think you're going to love it. We do it for you. And I try to make sure you're not wasting your time, you know? We try to make sure we're not just repeating what other people say or going through talking points or other people write it for me or anything like that. We do it our own way. Marco Rubio in Rome today. Listen to this one. Cut three, go.
7: What you saw yesterday was U.S. destroyers moving through international waters being fired upon by the Iranians, and the U.S. responded defensively to protect itself. That's what you saw. I mean, that's separate and distinct from Operation Epic Fury. If you fire a drone or a missile at our destroyer, what are we supposed to do, let it hit it? We have to respond to it. We have to knock down the missile, and we have to knock out whatever it is that launched that missile. The alternative is to let it sink one of our ships. That's crazy. So, of course, we responded to it.
20: Well, yes, but the point is, if there's not much seizing in the firing, because
7: you should ask that of the Iranians. Don't ask me. We didn't fire. They fired on us. My point is, if you fire at a U.S. Navy ship, what are we supposed to do? Say, oh, there's a ceasefire. We're not going to shoot down your drone. That's a stupid question. That's a stupid position to take. Of course we fired back at them. They were shooting at us. That's what I would expect to do. Only stupid countries don't shoot back when you're shot at. And we're not a stupid country.
6: That's right. And neither is Israel. So when Hezbollah shoots missiles into Israel, and Israel responds, that's a smart country responding. Right, Mr. Producer? It's the way it goes. So I think that's a great point. Great point. Kamala Harris keeps demonstrating what a moron she is. And thank God she's not president. But she wants to be president. She plans to run again. And I have to be honest with you, folks. Any of these Democrats, if they ever become president, we're going to have a dire, dire situation. And there will be a robust fight for the nomination, I assume. And once that person's nominated, we will support them. And we may have agreements and disagreements in the lead up to that process. But that's what makes it fun, isn't it? That's what makes it interesting. And that is what focuses our attention and our understanding of what these candidates stand for and who they are. But I mentioned Kamala Harris, and she was at an event yesterday respecting the Iran war. It's hardly a war, to be perfectly honest with you. It's a military operation on hold. Cut five, go.
21: This war in Iran, which the American people do not want, which was not authorized...
6: You know what else the American people do not want? Nuclear weapons flying into our country. And you see, for the propagandists and the demagogues, they can drop these lines. It's much harder to defend this president, what he's doing, not because of what he's doing, but because of the nature of the debate. Now, what am I talking about? the nature of the debate. You have to have people understand that we are threatened by the potential for nuclear weapons when they are being told by the media and the Democrats and the isolationist buffoons and the others that there's no threat whatsoever, that this was a war of choice. It's an illegal war. It should never have happened. So people have to process all of this. And so they're processing all of that with the possibility of no military action. So, you know, I'm not for military action. I mean, did we really need it? What do you have to do? Blow Chicago off the face of the earth in order to demonstrate we needed it? And then everybody will say, hey, what happened? We need a commission. You know, didn't we see this in 9/11? Those of us who are old enough to remember. Do we actually have to be hit or blackmailed in order to understand that it's a threat? For some people, the answer is yes. Well, you know what? They're suicidal. We don't have to be. And the Democrat Party is suicidal. The Democrat Party hates this country. Hates it. And so do these suicidal isolationists. They hate the country. And they're making it clear and clearer by the day. Go ahead.
21: It should not have been initiated. He talked about obliterating, and then he said, oh, he did. It's all just...
6: I mean, you know what's the problem with politics is today? It's performative, most of it. You don't get real statesmen up there. Gone are the days of sort of the Lincoln-Douglas debates. Gone are the days of the truly intelligent, substantive, articulate individual who wants to be president or a senator, a congressman. There's some, but there's not enough, obviously. Really appalling. We get this instead. Would you? Yeah, yeah, the clapping seals in the audience. That's pretty much what we get. And look, I've got one after another, these Democrats, these commentators, all pretty much saying the same thing, one nastier than the next. Now listen to this. We have a guy, Adam Homaway, Democrat, New Jersey House candidate. I don't know what's happening in New Jersey. Yes, I do, actually. You've got a very significant Islamist population now in New Jersey. Congratulations. With Jonathan Levine, good guy, good reporter, at the Washington Free Beacon today. So this Homaway's asked a very specific question about jihad. And this guy's a Democrat. They're all Democrats, you understand. Cut 9, go.
2: There were questions that came to light this week in a Politico article regarding your association or your affiliation with the Blind Sheik. Just to start with a couple of questions, and I'd like you to talk about it too, but do you repudiate and condemn the Blind Sheik and his actions and the seditious conspiracy that led to his conviction, first of all? And secondly, do you condemn jihad and religious extremism? We have a problem with religious extremism on both the left and the right in this country right now. And do you condemn religious extremism, and specifically in this case, jihad?
5: Obviously, you know, any extremism on any kind is bad. You know, I have spent my life really saving lives and rather than taking them. So clearly I've shown... You know, just I've served this country in uniform. I've taken care of hundreds of troops and soldiers. I've served this community. I was a responder in 9/11. So clearly my actions speak for themselves. And I'm against all war and all violence. I mean, that's really what I've been saying since day one, healthcare, not bombs. I've seen the horrors of war. And so, yes, I condemn all extremism and all violence of any kind.
6: But that wasn't the question. Does he condemn jihad? He wouldn't specifically say it. Does he? Is that a tough question? Does he repudiate and condemn the Blind Sheik? That's what he was asked, and his actions, and the seditious conspiracy that led to his conviction. Do you condemn jihad? Do you? And he has this association, according to Politico, as Levine mentioned, with the Blind Sheik, who ordered the effort to blow up the Twin Towers before the the second attack on the Twin Towers. These are the kinds of candidates that are out there now in the Democrat Party, from Maine to Michigan to New Jersey and everywhere between and around. It's disgusting. We'll be right back.
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0: We're here with our buddy Sebastian Gorka. Dr. Gorka, how are you, my friend?
1: It has been far too long, my friend. God bless you. God bless you. And thank you for what you said in the prior segment about the imbecilic dollar store neo-Buchananite isolationist morons. Thank you.
0: It is incredible, is it not, Seb? It's just awful. And they claim to be MAGA, and the president has excommunicated them.
1: They never had anything to do with MAGA. They hate MAGA. They're frauds. They're clickbait prostitutes. And we are well rid of them.
0: Yeah, I'm with you, brother. They're still hanging around like a bad rash, if you get my drift. And by the way, folks, Seb and his wife and me and my wife, we're all good friends. As a matter of fact, when I had my injury, this man lent me, I don't even know what that machine is called, but it was very, very helpful for my recovery on my tendon. I want to thank you. What is that thing called?
1: It's just a water chilling device. We had the same injury, and it saved me because it just chills your leg down so badly that you don't feel the pain.
0: Right, right. And do you limp at all, or are you doing okay?
1: I don't limp, but by the end of the day, I'm sore, but it's okay. It's a small price to pay.
0: Well, something very important has happened, needs to get more attention. The United States counterterrorism strategy signed by the president, and you're one of the principals really involved in this. Explain to the public what happened here.
1: Basically, 26 years of my life has been poured into a 16-page document that my team and I witnessed the president sign in the Oval Office this week. We are back in the business of counterterrorism. The president will brook no compromise. It's unclassified. Any one of your listeners can read it right now by going to whitehouse.gov and the national security page. We have got three main threat groups we're dealing with. Number one, the cartels the president has designated as foreign terrorist organizations. Secondly, the global jihadists like Al-Qaeda and like ISIS. And the third are the radical, violent, left-wing extremists like Antifa, the radically pro-transgender left-wing individuals who killed people like our friend Charlie Kirk and the anarchists. And let me just give you two metrics that the mainstream media will never mention. As of our first counterterrorism operation, 11 days into the administration, today I can tell you, likewise unclassified, outside of Operation Epic Fury, outside of Midnight Hammer, thanks to the president's decisiveness, we have killed 823 jihadists around the world. Wow. And because hostages also fall under my directorate at the National Security Council, without paying a dollar in ransom, 106 American hostages have been brought back home in the last 15 months. That's the power of President Trump and his leadership.
0: That is incredible. Absolutely incredible. Let me ask you this question. I'm not sure if it's covered by this document. What about groups like CARE or other groups that are out of the closet, these Islamist jihadi type groups? Where does that fall?
1: So it does fall under this document, and we are mapping right now any organization in the United States that is linked to the global jihadi movement, that is linked to foreign malign actors. When you have thousands of people protesting across America on the streets of Manhattan, on the quads of Columbia, saying from the river to the sea, bring the Antifada home. And all of their placards are printed exactly the same as are their T-shirts. You know that's not an accident. We are going to follow the money trail. And let me be explicit here. This is a team effort under the incredible leadership of Homeland Security Advisor, my colleague Stephen Miller in the White House. Under the incredible leadership of the Treasury Department of Scott Bessent, we are following the money trail. We are mapping the Hydra. And if you think you're going to get away scot-free by being associated with these entities on U.S. soil, you've got another thing coming.
0: Here's what I know. You are a great patriot, and you mean everything you say. And Miller, who I've known forever, he's a great patriot. And he means everything he says, too. And we are so fortunate to have you both. I'm very proud of you guys, really, for what you're doing. Because I know you take a lot of heat, and I hope you're not threatened too much. But I know what you're doing is so crucially important. And I can tell you, I'm being honest with you, Seb. It's easy to sleep at night knowing guys like you are in there doing what you're doing. It just is. It's like living in Florida when the governor's DeSantis. You go, okay, I can go to sleep and I don't have to worry about it.
1: It's funny. When the president announced me, I think I was like the 15th or 16th person he announced on Truth Social back in November or December. The most often texts, you know, the congratulatory texts were either, congratulations, Seb, that you're coming back into the White House to run counterterrorism. And the other one was, I feel so much safer now. So
0: it's true.
1: Yeah, we are back in the business of counterterrorism, Mark. We are stacking the bad guys like cordwood.
0: This is so important, and I couldn't be prouder of you, too. Now, your national security, I know you have your area of expertise and work and so forth, but I look at this Iran situation, and I look at the people who, these isolationists, but also the left and so forth. I mean, this is the biggest perpetrator of terrorism around the world. And look, if they don't have nukes, you know, right in their backyard, they're certainly going to get them. Same with the enriched uranium and so forth. The arguments against doing what the president is doing are so lame. They're so outrageous, don't you think?
1: Yeah. They're non-existent. I mean, think about it. It pains me to say this, but this should have been done 47 years ago. In fact, it should have been done immediately after the Beirut barracks bombing, when hundreds of Marines, and also, let's not forget the French who were killed in Beirut, when hundreds of our warfighters are murdered, and the fact that the great Ronald Reagan did nothing, this is a festering wound that should have been dealt with decades ago, and it takes a man of the fortitude of President Trump to do something. Not only that, to your point, listen to what Marco Rubio just said. So you think the Straits of Hormuz is an issue now. What about when they put nuclear-tipped points on those missiles? Everybody forgot. They launched two missiles against Diego Garcia. Of course, we intercepted them, but one of them flew almost 3,000 kilometers. So you think it's a problem now with this regime? We will not countenance an Islamo-fascist dictatorship that calls us the great Satan and calls for our destruction every Friday from the pulpit. We will not permit them to acquire the nuclear devices they can use against us. It's just common sense. It's not ideology. It's not neoconservatism. It is common sense, my friend.
0: So before you leave, what do we take from the United States counterterrorism strategy? What should the public take from this?
1: Well, look. Let me add one more thing. As a victim of this, not to the extent of the president or the likes of Tulsi Gabbard or others, we are also ripping politics out of national security. We will not allow the FBI, the intelligence community, to target Catholics or, you know, parents at school board meetings. We are here to deal with the threat and to crush it.
0: Well, God bless you, brother. Have a great weekend. And we all got to get together one of these years. That would be nice.
1: Let's do it.
0: All right, brother. Take care. We'll be right back. Folks, history is unfolding right before our eyes. The President of the United States has delivered an incredible, consequential first year, restoring strength at our borders, rebuilding American confidence, and putting this country back on a path of common sense and constitutional principles. I believe our system was never meant to rest on one leader. It depends on millions of informed, engaged citizens who are willing to stand up for faith, family, and freedom. 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
1: By the way, I will be on Hannity tonight. Hello. Hannity tonight. Not sure what time I'll be on, so watch the whole thing, 9 p.m. Eastern time. A lot of people are going to Communist China next week from Fox, as the president's taking his flight over there to meet with Xi. And we'll see how that goes and how that goes with everybody. And so I'll be on Hannity tonight. I will be on Life, Liberty, and Levin Saturday night, here from the great old United States of America. And same with Sunday night. Busy, busy, busy. By the way, our last Liberty's Voice had an enormous reaction, enormous response from you. Remember, on Rumble and YouTube, you can watch it. You can watch part of it. I think you're going to like it. I think it's important. I'm trying to do important programming, entertaining and intriguing and interesting. But we're trying to do something differently that's done on podcasting. We're not going to sit there and just start talking about this one and that one said that like you're in fifth grade. I've got to do enough of that on the internet, and I don't like it at all. At all. And I certainly don't like it anywhere else. But just like tonight and every day on this program, in the Fox program, on Liberty's Voice, try to do something special and different, but substantive and interesting, again, so we're not wasting your time. There's no reason for you to come here if your time is being wasted, or go anywhere if your time is being wasted, for that matter. And I'm very, very much aware of that. President of the United States today in the Rose Garden with Angel and Gold Star moms. And every time I see something like this, it's very harrowing. It's very, very upsetting for what these people are going through. You know, it's terrible to have a son or a daughter murdered or killed. Cut 12, go.
2: This afternoon, we're also joined by some of the most extraordinary mothers our nation has ever produced, our cherished Gold Star moms. These are Gold Star moms. These mothers raised up children so selfless and so devoted that they volunteered to wear the uniform of our nation and laid down their lives for all of us. One of those mothers is Janice Chance. Janice?

0: Where's Janice? Thank you. Thank you, Janice. Hi, you look great. That's a beautiful hat. Thank you, Janice, who lost her son, Marine Captain Jesse Melton. And I heard he was an outstanding. They give me lists and they tell me about people. You know, they said that Jesse was outstanding, Janice. They have the word outstanding.
1: I know, as a matter of fact, personally, how this touches him. Inside, it upsets him a lot. A lot. Cut 13, go.
0: But I want to thank every single mother here this afternoon and all across our nation for your work every single day. America's moms are raising the future of our country, the most important. You have the most, we don't call it a job because when you love it, it's not a job. But let's, for this purpose, you have the most important job there is in America or any place else. And you're doing an incredible job. I just want to wish you all a very happy Mother's Day. We're going to have a great Mother's Day. And for those mothers that lost their child, many of whom are with us today, the Angel Moms and others, Gold Star Moms, we love you especially. We love you maybe even the most.
1: What a beautiful thing to say. What a beautiful event. And this is who Donald Trump is. They try and paint him as something that he's not. That's who he is. That's who he is. And I just want you to know that. That's one of the reasons he doesn't like war. Nobody likes war, of course. It's one of the reasons why he saw what was happening to the people in Iran. It touched him deeply. Got very upset about it. I don't mean in a way where he's not able to conduct himself. I mean, he's upset about it. And that's the kind of guy he is. The British have had about enough of their quisling prime minister. This guy, Keir Starmer, he is a leftist. He's a socialist. He got elected with a strong showing from the Islamists. And his party in local elections got blown out last night. Blown out. 87% of the victories were of the Reform Party and other parties. Absolutely blown out. And that's a good thing. He needs to be defeated and defeated quickly. But he won't resign. Back there, you know, they have they encourage these party leaders who become prime minister to leave if it looks like they're taking down the party, so the party has an opportunity to rebuild behind somebody else. This guy's not leaving. There haven't been a ton of calls for it, but there have been some calls for it. So Farage's party, the Reform Party, dominated these midterm elections, taking seats from the left and the right. Here's this pathetic Prime Minister Starmer, cut 18, go.
2: I'm not going to walk away and plunge the country into chaos. We were elected to deal with these challenges, and that's what we will do.
3: Has Ed Miliband asked you to set out a timetable for your departure?
2: Well, I think Ed Miliband has dealt with this and made absolutely clear that he supports me.
3: What do you say to those in your party that are really upset with you, they don't think you're getting it, and they're calling for your resignation? What do you say to would-be challengers and the party? What's your message?
2: Well, I think it's very important that we don't sugarcoat these results, so I'm not going to do that. They are tough results, I accept that. They reflect voters who don't feel that their lives have changed enough or quickly enough, and that's been going on for a long time.
1: No, that's not what's going on, jackass. You've destroyed your country. That's what's upsetting people. Not that you haven't changed fast enough, the Labour Party. It's that what you stand for and what you've done is you've collapsed the civil society over there. And the people are furious with it. As it's pointed out on Breitbart, who does excellent coverage here, a truly historic shift in British politics has taken place where the national political question is no longer left or right. Brexit pioneer Nigel Farage said that his Reform Party surged in early results in what has been called the midterm elections. And by the way, the leader of the Tory party is a fantastic woman. It's a black woman. She's absolutely fantastic. The first British-wide local election results trickled in overnight and will continue to do so as they were watching them. History's been made. The leader of an elected government in the UK has lost their seat at election. This has never happened before. Now, these, you have to understand, these leaders, they run, these they're members of parliament, first and foremost. They're chosen as leaders of their party, but they're members of parliament. What they're saying is Starmer lost his seat. Now, he's still going to be there because he's a leader, but he literally lost his actual seat. It's never happened before. Well, there have been plenty of shock losses over the years, they write, with cabinet ministers and prominent party people having their seats cut out from under them. Party leaders and heads of government, such as the Prime Minister or the First Minister of the home nations, tend to have rock-solid seats. They make sure that they're really loaded, you know, with members of their party. Not so for Labour's Eluned Morgan. Eluned Morgan. Until now, the First Minister of Wales, we went under Wales' very forgiving additional member electoral system, couldn't find a seat. So not Starmer, I apologize, the number two. Her constituency and six seats up for grabs handed out proportionally. The Nationalist Plaid got three on 35% of the vote. Reform got two with 25% of the vote. The Conservatives got the last seat with 16% of the vote. Labour, which has dominated Wales is very left, for over a century, couldn't even make it into the top three with just 7%. 7%. Margaret's comments after receiving the news was many things, but it didn't necessarily come across as gracious. Perhaps it's the paternalistic attitude towards voters. She complained that today's politics rewards noise over truth, of course. The lefties are always truth and everybody else is always noise, right? Presumably implying she is the purveyor of truth and her enemies of noise, of course. Now, this pushed Labour to these punishing results nationwide. The remains of the Conservative Party crowed about a comeback earlier this morning after retaking their longtime flagship Westminster Council. But as the day goes on, this optimism feels less convincing. Well, I have a slightly different view of the Tory party under the leadership of their current leader. I think she's outstanding as well. Kemi Badenoch. K-E-M-I Badenoch. She, to me, not that I'm an expert, but more and more I'm listening to her and reading about her, is Thatcher-like. Thatcher-like. The Reform Party leader said, that would be Farage. Think about it. Half the shadow cabinet represent Essex seats. The leader, Kemi Badenoch, represents Northwest Essex in the House of Commons. We've just taken control of Essex County Council. We've literally wiped out the Conservative Party in Essex, and the leader would not even hold her seat. That reform can now threaten the leader of the Conservative Party in her own parliamentary seat and across her own county. Shows how far the party has come. But as I said, I'm a big fan of hers as well. I'm a big fan of Farage, too, by the way. I just hope somehow they can figure out how to ensure that the Labour Party and the Liberal Party, which is hanging out there, can't win. That's the key. I'll be right back.
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Two facts, one conclusion, America. Fact one, the U.S. Treasury recently reported the government has $6 trillion in assets, and that's it. It's got $47 trillion in liabilities, plus another $300 trillion in unfunded obligations. That's called insolvency. Insolvency. We're paying over $1 trillion a year now, more than the defense budget on interest. And that doesn't even include the $300 trillion. So by definition, we got a big damn problem. And since 2021, gold prices, the trajectory has been up, and they've tracked, gold has, with U.S. debt almost perfectly. So that means people understand, people in the know. As the debt gets bigger and bigger and bigger, they diversify and they accumulate gold and silver as part of the diversification process. Fact number two, in 2025, global gold demand crossed 5,000 tons for the first time in history. Investment demand jumped 84%. Mine production rose just 1%. That's called supply and demand. There's much more demand than there is supply. And when governments print their way through insolvency, because that's all they do, the value of paper money goes down. And often real assets go up. 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You know, I'm very proud of our association now with Hege Ministries. I've had this association, as my family has, with the Hege family. We are best friends. They're big supporters of the State of Israel. They are very patriotic. And in a world drowning in compromise and confusion, our ministry, that ministry, one ministry, is still preaching the uncompromised word of God without apology. And that's Hege Ministries. Every day they blast the full gospel across the planet, powerful radio and television broadcast. They're reaching the next generation where they live. Rock-solid Christian education. That's right. All kinds of wonderful programs. A website loaded with biblical truth, a daily e-devotional that feeds the soul of believers everywhere. This is the real thing, straight from the Bible, straight from the heart of Pastors John and Matt Hege, two fantastic human beings. But none of it happens by accident. It takes resources. It takes you. Please, please stick with me. We must keep this work going through our children and our grandchildren. The next generation desperately needs to hear the unfiltered, unapologetic truth. So I'm asking you right now to go to jhm.org/livein. JHM, John Hege Ministries. jhm.org/LEVIN. And please make the most generous tax-deductible gift you possibly can. It's for a great cause. They do so many wonderful things. They really do. Hege Ministries is doing the Lord's work. Let's make sure they can keep it up. Let's make sure they can keep it up. These are great people. We know them personally. We've spent time with them. We've traveled with them. We've prayed with them. We've gone to the Western Wall with them. We've gone to their church. We've met here in the Washington area. These are good people, and they're doing great things. These are great people who are doing great things. Again, JHM for John Hege Ministries. JHM.org/LEVIN, Levin. JHM.org/Levin. Now's a perfect time.
to jump in, ladies and gentlemen. Perfect time. We've got a lot more going on in the last hour, including a wonderful guest, and including your phone calls, if we can get to those, and I want to get to those. And our guest is Mike Rogers. He's running for the Senate in Michigan. This is a crucial seat now. He's a crucial candidate that needs to win because the Democrats are about to nominate a jihadi, an individual who embraces Hamas, an Islamist. That's right, a radical. And he wants to be a senator. The only thing standing between him and the U.S. Senate is Mike Rogers. So we will have Mike Rogers on the program. At least he's scheduled to be on the program in the next 20 minutes or so, and I definitely want you to hear from him. He's a very good guy. He'd be a very good senator. He'd certainly be a hell of a lot better than this jihadi, that's for sure. Yeah, let's see here. Wow. Why'd you put cut 19 in here, Mr. Producer? You want me to cause trouble, is that it? Mr. Producer has put together all these clips. Where Megyn Kelly loves me, where Tucker Carlson loves me, where all these people love me. But I'm going to give you a break today, folks. It's a beautiful Friday. We've got Mother's Day coming up Sunday. So we're not going to waste our time with that or them. We'll be right back.

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5: 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I'd rather give you a citation than tell your loved one you're never coming home.
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8: I'm Jennifer Kuiper. Virginia voters recently approved new congressional maps, but the state Supreme Court has struck them down, giving Republicans an edge in a fight over voting lines. CBS's Ed O'Keefe says it's one of several redistricting efforts.
9: The Virginia decision comes as protests broke out in Louisiana as legislators debated a new map that drops one of the state's two majority black districts. And it comes a day after chaos erupted in Tennessee as Republicans voted to eliminate the state's only Democratic House seat. In Alabama, the Republican governor there signed a bill changing that state's map, but only if the Supreme Court grants permission.
8: Residents of Spain's Canary Islands raise concerns about the ship at the center of the deadly hantavirus outbreak as it's expected to anchor offshore early Sunday morning. The U.S. government is sending an evacuation flight for 17 Americans on the ship. They'll be taken to the University of Nebraska Medical Center, which has a special biocontainment unit. CBS's Raimi Innocencio also reports.
10: More than 30 passengers from at least 12 countries, including the U.S., left the ship without contact tracing during one of its first port stops.
11: A lot of great people are studying it. It should be fine. We hope.
10: On Friday, health officials in New Jersey reported two residents were potentially exposed to one of the infected guests during air travel abroad, but are not reporting symptoms.
8: The Pentagon has started releasing new UFO files, unveiling dozens of photos, videos, and documents. CBS's Carter Evans.
12: These images have been hidden from the public for years, until today when the Pentagon declassified dozens of videos showing unidentified objects tracked by the U.S. military. This one from 2013 looks like a giant eight-pointed star seemingly floating in the air with no explanation.
8: President Trump ordered the documents to be made public. In a new interview, President Trump says the conflict with Iran is not over yet, but the U.S. has won militarily. This after the U.S. fired